0: and going hunch. So I said before that game last night, I'm like, is that a system pick or a hunch? He goes, system. The numbers say Bears. And he was kind of adamant about it. I'm like, I don't know, dude. I think I'm leaning the other way. He goes, the numbers say Bears. And Philadelphia was never in that game, so he crushed that one. Something else the head and I did over the weekend that we have never done. I don't do this. Normally, I'll pick a handful of games and games that I feel strongly about. The head and I bet every single game this weekend. Every single game. It was almost like chat. Hey, chat. There was so much going on. It was almost too much to take in. And we played every single game. He said, I think I'm going to do that going forward. I'm like, I don't know if I can. But it went pretty well. We won more than we lost, so that's always a good thing. But I want to shout out the head. He called that last night. He was all over that game. So on Thursdays, as part of our FanDuel arrangement, we will have our FanDuel segment with James Kelly, the big head. So if you had listened to him, you would have gotten paid last night. All right, so let me move on to hour number three, new topic. The MLB postseason has arrived. Wildcard games, I don't even know this. I mentioned at the end of last hour, but they're already underway. One is already over. Philly fans, sorry about this, but like I said, it's been a rough 24. The Braves come back, they beat Philadelphia. So that game's already in the books. But don't sweat that, Philly fan. It's not like in the wild card round that every team that loses the first game of the wild card round goes on to lose that series. Pretty much they do. But maybe not you, Philly fan. Anyway, the wild card games are already underway. Just do not get too excited, Yankee fan. Because Yankee fan got some news on Captain Buzzkill. Aaron Judge. And of course, it's not good news. Well, depending on your point of view. But it would not appear to be good news. As expected, Judge is not on the Yankees wildcard roster for their huge series against my half fam, the Chouds, the Red Sox. Think about that, though. Some Yankee fans actually did expect Judge to play. And where did they ever get that idea from? Oh, yeah, that's right, Aaron Judge. Because the captain kept saying, I'm going to play. For some reason last week, he made a whole show of contradicting his manager, Aaron Boone, when it came to the status of his calf strain. Because Boone had the nerve to call the calf strain moderate. That's how he described it, which to me was pretty inoffensive. Honestly, pretty vague. Moderate can mean anything, I guess. It's not really saying that much at all. I didn't really read too much into it. I'm not a doctor. I don't play one here. And I don't really know what's rattling around Judge's head, but apparently he took that to mean, it's moderate. That seems like a pretty inappropriate word to use to describe my pain. In other words, it seems like Skip has got a tremendous threshold for my calf pain.
1: Everybody's moderate's a little different. I think your moderate's a little different than my moderate, and so on and so on. So, I don't know why I use those words, but like I said, I'm trying to come back as soon as I can.
0: I don't know. I think I've got an idea why he used those words. I think I have an idea why Aaron Boone called Aaron Judge's calf strain a moderate calf strain. You ready for it? Because it was a moderate calf strain? Whatever it is, he's out of the wild card. I guess it was more than moderate, right? He's not playing. But why did you lead everybody to believe that you were going to play when the manager was saying he's probably not going to play? I wouldn't count on that. Either way, he's hurt, no matter what words you want to use to describe it, and the timing's not good. But hey, there is upside here, Yankee fan. If you're a Yankee fan, you're like, come on, man. Why would you lead us to believe that you're going to play and then not play? There is an upside to this. There is a silver lining in this. You don't have to watch him hit 174 in this series and strike out 14 times. Yeah, I know. That sounds harsh. It sounds harsh to say that out loud. It feels wrong. I mean, the guy is a three-time AL MVP, right? He's a future Hall of Famer, right? But to put that in perspective, the last Yankee captain, obviously, Derek Jeter, was a zero-time AL MVP. Not that any Yankee fan holds Judge over Jeter, nor should they. Judge is an all-time great. An all-time great Yankee. He's just missing the one obvious thing that actually lets you into the club of the all-time greatest Yankees. A ring. At least one of them. And Yankee fan would be the first one to tell you that, by the way. Yankee fan doesn't want to hear any comparisons between Judge and Jeter because Jeets delivered rings and was clutch as hell. Well, Judge is one of the biggest postseason disappointments in baseball history. And that's why today's news was such a kick in the stick for Yankee fan. Because it's more postseason frustration and disappointment from Captain Buzzkill. No, not that he played in the postseason and showed up and did nothing, but that he's not showing up at all after he led Yankee fan to believe that I'll be ready, I'll be there. Yankee fan just needs to see Yankee captain step up and lead this team back to the World Series. Not past the Red Sox in the wild card round, to the World Series, period. It's been 17 years, which in Yankee time is an eternity. Fans want to see their piece of metal. And Judge is never going to truly cement himself in their eyes until he delivers at least a piece of the metal. We don't need five giant chunks of metal, but a piece of the metal. Especially not after he dropped that can of corn in center field that flipped the critical game of the series on its head the last time he had a shot at that piece of metal. Let's not forget about that, right? That can of corn. But of course, it's pretty damn tough to lead a team through the postseason when you're not even on the postseason roster. And there's not a lot of time for patience either because, last I checked, Big Dude is now 34. And Big Dude's body is now breaking down just like everybody predicted that it would. Remember, it was the rib injury, and then when he finally did come back after that rib injury and he missed a ton of time, then it was the calf injury. Moderate, not moderate, whatever it is, he's still not ready. And they're in the wild card round because they didn't win the division. Like, they played pretty well without him. They played well enough without him to make the playoffs, but not well enough to win the division. So they're in the wild card round, and they're not getting the extra time that he needed. Time that he said that he didn't need. So he's running out of opportunities to prove that he is an all-time Yankee captain. For somehow, they're going to have to get through my half fam. The Chouts, without him, for him to get an opportunity to show that he is, in fact, that guy. I will be tuning in to watch the Chouts tonight because Peyton Tolley, this dude is something else now. Peyton Tolley, he's a rook, but you would never know it by his vibe. And as he explained, he is plenty qualified for the job of starting game one against the Yankees, even if he's actually not qualified at all.
2: So you got to gain experience to be experienced. So it's the I need 5 years of job prep to get the Okay, walk with me here. Whenever the job says you need 5 years of experience, well, you only got 1 year, but you're good. Like, you can go do your job. So it's kind of like that of I've had a little bit of experience. It might not be all experience that I need, but, like, it's enough to go back to and to think about, reflect on how did I feel in that moment to where now we get to here and to be, try to be as successful as possible.
0: I mean, preach, half bro. Exactly. Bro, way to land that plane. Way to get that plane down, bro. That was incredible. Just give me the damn ball. Give me the damn ball already.
2: Walk with me here.
0: Hey, I'll walk with you, bro. I'll walk through fire with you, bro. Hey, whatever works for you, dude. You do you. I just know this much. I will be pulling for this dude in tonight's Slobber Knocker, which is another Peyton Tolley special.
2: Roast Slobber Knocker. You know, it's going to be a whole lot of fun. It's going to be a really good night.
0: Oh, it's going to be the best night. I can't wait for that Slobber Knocker. I love this dude so much. Even if he's not in any way qualified. Now, come on, man. What do you mean I'm not qualified? What? You need 5 years of experience, but I've got a year of experience for 5 years of it. Wait, what? Five minus one equals. Wait, let me get. I'll land this Slobber Knocker. I'll get this Slobber Knocker down. You wait. Love this dude. Let's go, half fam. Let's go, Chouts. I don't root, but you know I'm rooting for that guy.
2: Real Slobber Knocker.
0: A real Slobber Knocker. How do you not root for that Slobber Knocker? I don't root, but I'm rooting for that guy. As far as Aaron Judge, I mean, all-time great, but all-time great captain. Why do you think the Jeets is Jeets? Because he showed up when it mattered most. Not only was available, but played his best when it mattered most. Clutch as hell. And Aaron Judge, Paul Bunyan breaking down right on cue and saying, you know, be all thin-skinned about, he says it's moderate. Oh, okay, well, I'm going to bust my ass to come back. Yeah, I guess it's not moderate. Well, I guess you proved him wrong. It's not moderate. You know, it obviously is not moderate because he's not ready. Fine. Then why were you leading us all to believe that you would be ready? Not, I'm doing everything I possibly can all day, every day to be ready for the wild card. I mean, he pretty much said, I'm going to be there. I'm going to be there, and now he's not there. But Yankee fan, maybe it's better that he's not there so he doesn't punch out 14 times and hit a buck 74 and play the outfield and have that can of corn hit him in the glove. Maybe it's actually better. But then again, you got to deal with that Slobber Knocker. Peyton, Tolley's got something for you now.
2: Slobber Knocker.
0: Even if he can't explain what it is. Even if he can't explain what it is, he's got a little something for you now. Can't wait for that game. Anyway, ready or not, we have baseball too. You have the NBA Media Day, and we have the MLB playoffs. And you should probably lock in and enjoy that while you can, because the second it's over, they're going to lock them out. And then you will not have baseball. So enjoy it while you can. Let's break. How about some phone calls? How about some reaction? Also, I want to talk about the Raiders. I want to talk about Kirk Cousins, Fernando Mendoza, and the fact that neither one of these guys have any vices at all. These nerds are incredible. But wait a minute. Kirk does have a vice, and now Fernando has a vice. Guys, take it easy. You're 3-0. 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
4: 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McCarthy has been traded from the Minnesota Vikings to the New York Giants. Can the former top 10 pick resurrect his career in the Big Apple? Westwood One Sports.
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0: Like, you don't want to talk about it, but we do have the Red Sox and the Yankees. There is still that. We do have the Red Sox and Yankees and Tolley and Judge, and they're going head-to-head. So it's a really good thing, I think. I want to get into that in a minute. But I want to ask you something. Did you hear that? Listen very carefully. 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Because the sweetest sound your phone can make is nothing at all. I use it. I love it. It's a great service. All right. Galen Valencia is in. Tolley is a teddy bear, a wordsmith, and a master of the fastball. Signed, mine, Alex, and Rome's socks, all the way.
1: Alex.
0: Wait a minute, Gail. I thought I was Dodger Jim.
2: War
0: now
2: alone.
0: It's you, me, and Alex's socks. Love the matchup. Hey, Yankee fan, you know, it's not too late. Let's have this conversation. So, in Judge, we have an all-time great. Obviously. A Hall of Famer. Obviously. And clear and far away your best player. For years, like his entire career. But what do you have to show for it? What do you have to show for it in the postseason? Nothing. What is he known for in the postseason? Striking out, dropping fly balls in critical moments. Like, this dude needs this. Like, he will be an all-time Yankee great, but he won't be that all-time Yankee great captain or that all-time Yankee great who's seen up there. Like, an all-time Yankee great, to be sure. Generational talent, to be sure. But what separates that guy from those guys over there? From Jeets. Jeets. Even just Jeets. I'm not even saying Mickey Mantle, per se. I'm saying Jeets. He'll never, ever, ever, ever come near Jeets. Even with all those regular season MVPs. Even with all the numbers. Even with the Hall of Fame. He will never approach Jeets unless he gets it done when it matters most. And that's why in like recent years, Yankee fan, tell me I'm wrong, Yankee fan. You could say to me, hey, Dodger Jim, don't speak for us. Fine. Get your ass in here and tell me how it is. Because from where I'm sitting, I could see whereby Yankee fan has gotten progressively more and more frustrated with Aaron Judge because he can't stay healthy. And when he is healthy and he does play in October, he's not getting it done anyway. And I don't care how much of a crapshoot October baseball is. Nobody gives a damn. You're the Yankees. Nobody ever said it was a crapshoot to Derek Jeter, who always seemed to get it done. And don't Dodger Jim me because, quote, we get it done back to back. And it could be back to back to back, depending on how it plays out. So, Yankee fan, if you don't want me speaking on your behalf, let me know how it is. How are you feeling about this guy right about now? And why is this guy and the manager, why are they like catfighting a couple of weeks before the postseason begins? Why are they arguing over things like what moderate means? The hell is that all about? It's the Yankees. You're Aaron Judge. You're Aaron Boone. Why are we arguing over what the definition of moderate is? And why are you leading a Yankee fan to believe that you're going to be good when you're not good? And if they don't win and you're not there, it's going to be a ding against again. All right, so Gale's in as a Red Sox fan. Vic and NoCal doing what he does. Aaron Judge, more like Aaron Bailiff. Hell. Vic, you still have not figured out chat, have you? I mean, I give you credit. You're trying. You're not succeeding, but you are trying. I'll give you that. Oh, here's another one. Vic and NoCal. Aaron Stenographer. Keep shooting your shot, Vic. Eric on the south side. I don't have a moderate calf injury, okay, Jim? I have a moderate calf injury.
2: I don't fish on boats, okay, Matt?
0: Why? What? Why are these two in the media arguing, bickering over the extent of the injury? What's going on here? Two hams, $20. We are.

0: You know why? Because it's serious. It's not. It's not meant to be cheesy. It's meant to be serious. All right, here is a Yankee fan. As Steve Rogers, B2K, Judge will spend the rest of his career trying to make sure that dropped fly isn't his October legacy. Yeah, probably. But in order to make sure of that, you need to play in October. And not only do you need to actually physically play in October, you need to play up. You need to play well. You need to make a difference. We're getting into October. The wild card round is starting against your hated rival, and you are not available.
1: Mattober.
0: So in South Carolina, Rome, Yankees without rings aren't all-time greats. All right, here they come. That's what I'm talking about. That's what I'm saying, Yankee fan. Let us know how it is. Yankees without rings aren't all-time greats. There is a different standard with this franchise. No matter how great Donnie Baseball was, I don't consider him all-time because he has zero rings. That's a great example. And Donnie Ballgame, man, Donnie Ballgame is beloved. Beloved. But still, a Yankee fan saying, but he's not top tier. He's not elite like they were elite. Yeah, but he's beloved, man. He's freaking Donnie Ballgame. He's Don Mattingly. Yeah, yes, but according to this guy, not an all-time great because it's a different standard. It's too bad, right? Like, he didn't play on the same type of teams that Derek Jeter did. Like, the guy wasn't going to win a World Series by himself. But still, the standard is the standard. The standard is the standard. Nobody cares. Yankee fan doesn't care. And by the way, I respect it. I respect that they don't give a damn. The standard is the standard. And this is what we measure our all-time greats against. So no, if you don't get a ring, you're not an all-time great. No matter how many times you won the MVP award during the regular season. We are not a regular season team. And why five? A Judge. Moderate to severe choker. Ouch. If a ball hits you in the glove and it's a critical moment of a critical game, of a critical series, they're going to remember that. And they should. Brian in Paradise is in. Rome, you never hear people vacationing in Philly. You think Philly is nice? It's all fat people.
2: I never
0: people.
2: Heard anybody say signed I'm going to Cleveland on bag. Vacation.
0: Wow.
2: What's so good about Cleveland?
3: It's all factories.
0: What's so good about Philly? Sign LeBag. This came in earlier. I meant to get to this. Rich Baird 5. Can we gloss the chat? Chatsworth. Because there's some nasty things going on in there.
4: He glossed me.
0: Rich in Little Rock. I like it. I'm not saying that sticks. Because it's too confusing. If people just drop in and out and I'm calling chat Chatsworth. But I think that's funny. I mean, what do you think of? What do you think of Chatsworth? Dirty, and no offense, Chatsworth. I know there are people that live there. Listen, I'm comfortable even saying it because my parents built a factory there. My parents ran their business out of Chatsworth. They had a factory in downtown Los Angeles. We lived in the 818. They moved to the valley. And then they would drive over the hill. And that was a haul.
5: Business is business.
0: And then my parents decided, you know what? We don't need that. We don't need that dilapidated, nasty factory in downtown L.A. This is before downtown L.A. was revitalized. They decide, I was going to say in their infinite wisdom, but it was. Now, my dad's no longer around. My mom is. I should probably ask her. Why Chatsworth? I don't know why they decided to build their factory in Chatsworth, but they built their own factory in Chatsworth. And they were manufacturers, and it was a sparkling factory, man. It was nice. I know. I worked in there for like 3 months before my old man fired me. Anyway, in fact, I didn't even get to see the factory, man. He had me back in the warehouse. That was not sparkling. It was a warehouse. Anyway, Chatsworth, aside from the factory that was beautiful, there was a lot of dirty, nasty things that were going on in Chatsworth. You know, much like the Jim Rome chat on YouTube. There are dirty, nasty things going on in there. That's why this guy's saying, dude, why don't we just call the chat Chatsworth? It's funny. It's accurate. It's just confusing. Because if I were to start saying, yo, what up, Chatsworth? People think I'm shouting out the Chatsworth, not the chat. So no, it doesn't work, but it's funny.
5: It's confusing because it's confusing.
0: It's confusing because it's confusing. Thank you, Kyle. Thank you. It's funny, though. I like it. All right, we're gearing up for one more segment. You know what I want to talk about? I want to talk about the Raiders. I want to talk about the Raiders, and I want to talk about KOC and him saying, look, we did everything we could for JJ. So if the Vikings did everything they could for JJ, what could the Giants do for JJ? Why would it work? You know, you see us all the time. Teams are like, yeah, we'll take that reclamation project. All he needs is a change of scenery. We can fix that. How are you going to fix that if KOC couldn't fix that when he's the QB whisperer? We can talk about that. Also, did you see when Travis Hunter got his first career pick, when Drake May went Drake May? And that, by the way, that's a thing now. Drake May going Drake May. Did you see the ball boy get into it and fighting for the ball when the Jags tried to get the ball for Travis Hunter? Talk about a mismatch. Josh Hines-Allen was fighting a ball boy for the ball. He must have outweighed that ball boy by 200 pounds. Oh, and speaking of the Giants, that feel-good story about Odell Beckham? They cut him loose. They said it was mutually agreed upon. Hey, look, you can't say they didn't try. They did target him once. All these stories, or what I can get to, still ahead.
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7: 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Can Ben Johnson's boys continue to win while they await the return of their franchise QB?
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0: 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Let's go to the phones. We go to LA. It is not yet October, but that's not going to keep this guy from calling. Matt in L.A. Matt, what's going on, dude?
1: Jimenez Romero. First off, epic interview with Steve Atwater, NFL legend. Loved it. But thanks for the vine, pimp. Since the days A.J. Pierzynski was coming into the jungle early and often, despite being MLB's most hated player who's not your teammate, since Bruce Bochy and his hot air balloon-esque swollen dome-pieced ass was running a dynasty in Frisco, a large city by a large body of water. Your boy Matt in L.A.'s had your back, pimp. And to all you greenhorn, fresh-faced, Johnny-come-lately clones, you're welcome, you pukes. You're welcome to enjoy a few rounds of daylight drama, diamond dynamics, and baseball is meant to be played in the daytime, because Mattober has arrived, and playoff baseball is here. Just like a bill collector at Sprinkles and Wichita's Corn Husk Hut. Here, like a foul stench and ratty appearance that follows I-Rays, Craig, and Wells like a shadow, it's only a matter of weeks until the bullying boys in blue run roughshod

0: shot over who, over what? Was that us? Was that Matt? I don't really know. It's been a phone issue or two. However, I think you got the gist of it all. It's almost Matt Tober. He wanted to get out in front of Matt Tober and let you know Matt Tober's coming. In his mind, although it's September 29th, it is officially Matt Tober because the postseason has begun. All right, Matt, I'll go ahead and rack whatever that was.
1: Rack him!
0: Even though we ran him, I'll rack him. Man, because he brings that energy. Even though my man took it right into the side of a mountain and died in a fiery crash, I will rack him.
1: Rack him!
0: Let's try somebody else. See how it goes. We go to Toledo. Alvy, go to line six. Branson in Toledo. Branson, what's going on, dude? How are you?
2: Hey, Jim. Thanks for the vine. Look, last night was freaking awesome. I've been a Bears fan for a while, and this is probably the most confident and happy I've felt in a Bears team in a long time. Last year was insane, but this year I was worried about us being able to pick up where we left off and just continue to dominate, continue to hang in there. And after that Vikings game, I was scared. I'm not going to lie, I was scared. But last night, watching Case Keenum, man, this guy, he's like watching Philip Rivers or Kirk Cousins. He's, oh, golly. Oh, gosh. Oh, that was just so fun. It was like, yeah, I bet it was, man. You tore that defense up. Let's go. And I'm so glad that our head coach isn't like Nick Sirianni over there crying, making a fuss, calling our players kitty cats. I'm so glad we have the coach that's doing the stanky leg in the locker room after the game, which was a dance from 12 years ago, by the way. And you got Caleb in his smoking jacket or whatever the hell that was. I love it. And by the way, let's lay off the Caleb hate, everybody, okay? Just chill. The guy can't walk down the freaking street and get a bagel without you guys trying to hate on him. It's obsession, and it's weird. Green Bay sucks. Let's go Bears. I'm out.
0: My man, rack him. Branson, that's how you
1: rack
0: do it.
1: Him.
0: That's how you do it. The thing about you saying that your quarterback, Case Keenum, is kind of like Kirk Cousins or Philip Rivers, like, golly gee Wilbers. I mean, yeah, he did say golly earlier in the week when describing Ben Johnson. And Ben Johnson does some pretty cheesy things that are less and less cheesy the more he wins. Have you noticed that? Like, he brought that high school cheer with him. And then all the vets were like, dude, what is this, man? This is in high school. And then he kept selling it and selling it and selling it. Then they won. Then he got the right vets behind it. And all of a sudden, he's doing this, if you're watching on the stream. And he's the coolest dude in the locker room. Like, they love him. And how could you not love this guy? He's an absolute genius in scheming. He's intense. He's fiery. And the guy's a great leader. Great leader of men, not high school players. And in terms of Case Keenum being golly, he went full F-bomb. He went full F-bomb after that. And this, again, this is a very devout guy. And he was gollying it up earlier in the week. But then after he got that call last night, I mean, can you imagine? Case Keenum, I think, has his priorities. And I would never say that football is the number one thing in his life. He's definitely not that guy. It's important. And he takes it seriously. And he loves ball. You can tell. He loves ball. He loves the game. He loves the camaraderie. He loves being a part of it. But I'm not going to say it's the most important thing in his life. Definitely not that. But can you imagine what that night must have meant to that guy? That guy showed up, got that opportunity on a Monday night. One thing for him to show up like that on any other game or in any other game on a Sunday. You know, so maybe you get lost in every other game and you see the highlights. You're like, damn, Case Keenum, man, have yourself a day. But he did it with the entire nation watching against Philadelphia. I mean, what an amazing day that must have been for him. The way he said it afterwards, too, he's like, we're going to enjoy this one. Like, he knew how special that was. He knew, he probably had to know deep down, I was never going to have another night like that ever again. And I'm good with it. I'm fine with it. But, the best thing I can say about him, he might have thought deep down, I will never have another night like that ever again, but I'm going to stay ready just in case. I'm going to be ready in the event that they ever need me ever again, even in the three hole. And then they did, and then he was, and he executed that offense perfectly. Hell yes, you'd rather have your coach than the other guy. Look, Sirianni's had success. Part of me has never understood the success that he's had, other than Howie Roseman surrounded him with incredible players. And Sirianni somehow has been able to make it work as kind of like that fiery CEO. I wonder how much longer that's going to last, though.
3: True team loss.
0: Another true team loss. How many times can you say, it starts with me? I will own it. Great, you're accountable. Great, you're responsible. Great, it starts with you. But it's another true team loss. Instead of owning these true team losses, why don't you make some adjustments and prevent these things from happening? Otherwise, you're going to be truly fired. We've seen it before in Philly. I don't know. Like Jonathan Vilma, the thing that he said when he came on, I said, well, what do you see? Do you still see, when you look at Jalen Hurts, do you see the same guy that was the MVP 2 years ago when he won the Super Bowl? Jonathan Vilma said, I do. And I didn't take him to task because, like, I'm not going to argue with Jonathan Vilma. I don't want to argue with a guy that won a Super Bowl and a guy that won a national championship. Like, that's a tough argument for me to win. But my personal opinion, I don't see the same guy. I don't think Jalen Hurts is anywhere near what he was. Jonathan Vilma said, no, he is. He is. It's the offensive line. It's the offensive line. That's why Saquon does not look like he did. That's why the quarterback doesn't look like he did. And A.J. Brown's not there. I don't know. I'm looking at Jalen Hurts. What does he do right now that is so exceptional? What does he do that makes him elite? What does he do that he did 2 years ago when he was the MVP of the Super Bowl? He just does not look like the same guy to me at all. So, yeah, Bears fan, I bet you're feeling good. You should feel good. You should feel awesome. Especially if the defense continues to ball hawk and turn people over. Maybe, possibly, it is sustainable. They coach that. They teach that. Maybe it'll work. They don't need to be a top 10 defense. If you can be a middle-of-the-road defense that turns teams over, you're going to win. I mean, it's like the most tired thing ever. Coach is saying, well, if we win the turnover battle, we're going to win the game. You will. Unless you're the Chargers. And then you won't. And then you win the turnover battle 5-1, and you still get your asses kicked. But if the Bears, with that offense and that scheme, if they turn people over, they're going to win. Case in point, last night, 3 more takeaways. We have time for one more phone call? This is incredible. Wow. Oh, okay, who knew? This is apparently the mayor of Chatsworth. What an honor, Mr. Mayor. Hey, hello, Mr. Mayor. Nice to have you on the show. What's going on?
4: Hello again, Jim. Good to hear your voice. Firstly, let me say that hack, Miles in Charleston, has more clutch time whiffs than Aaron Judge ever will, Jim. I must say I had to call in again because you repeatedly like to slander my up-and-coming, shiny city of Chatsworth. And it's got to stop, Jim. We have many, shall we say, industrious people in this town after all. But that's not why I called, Jim. I think our Dodgers are going to do well this October. A lot of those guys, they like to swing by the old mayor's house in between home games. We like to throw on some tape on the TV, and we sit in the room together and partake, Jim. I think the bonding level is quite strong. That's all I've got. War wrestling with the studio lights on. I'm out.
0: Mr. Mayor, how many terms are you going to have? Chatsworth, you must be so proud. The mayor for life. My God, you keep this up, you'll be U.S. Senate for sure. If you can ever leave Chatsworth. Amazing that a public official like the mayor of Chatsworth would be listening and responding. And you know what I like? I like that he didn't get belligerent about it. He just said, a little respect for our town, please. Thank you, Mr. Mayor. The shiny up-and-coming community of Chatsworth with lots of industrious people. My thanks to Jonathan Vilma and Steve Atwater. See you tomorrow. We're out.
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1: 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Phone number to join the show, 310-840-4910. You can also hit me up on Twitter at PatBoyle44. Let's talk some more about that Soldier Field ass-kicking we saw last night in the Windy City. The Bears throttling the Eagles 27-7. And I got to say, right off the bat here, hand up, I was hesitant to be a believer in Ben Johnson. I thought maybe the Bears would regress this season. Not so much necessarily the offense, but the defense. I thought the defense would hold this team back. I had them missing the playoffs going into the season. I think I got to change course here. The way this team played last night, beating the Eagles thoroughly in all facets of the game, that's not a win from a non-playoff team. Like, teams that aren't good enough to make the postseason don't churn out the W's that the Bears churned out last night. They dominated with Case Keenum playing quarterback 27-7. Thoroughly beat the Philadelphia Eagles. So we're 3 weeks in, but I'm not afraid to admit when I'm wrong. I'm changing course here. I think the Bears are going to be a playoff team, and it's because of Ben Johnson. I mean, that was a masterclass last night. The way he schemed that game up, I mean, it seemed like he didn't hesitate for a single second in wanting to roll with the 38-year-old Case Keenum. And we'll talk about him in just a bit, playing his first NFL game in 3 years. And what did Ben Johnson do? When the Eagles, and most of us with, you know, rational, sane brains that are football fans, we saw what happened last year at Lincoln Financial Field in Philadelphia on Black Friday. The Bears ran the ball for nearly 300 yards as a team. And that was with Caleb Williams playing quarterback. And that was in Philly, and they ran all over the Eagles. So you would think, all right, hey, it's Case Keenum. Just got to hope he doesn't turn the ball over. Hopefully he can execute all the handoffs, and they're going to ground and pound, try to make this a very short game with long possessions. And they're going to try to beat the Eagles the same way they did last year. And Ben Johnson, that SOB, man, he goes, yeah, actually, we're going to throw all over the Eagles from the get-go. And that's exactly what they did. And you say, yeah, Case Keenum, you think maybe I'm going to try to hide him playing in his first NFL game in 3 years? A guy that shouldn't be very mobile? A guy whose arm shouldn't really have the juice to drive the ball through a very good Eagles defense? Yeah, well, we're going to make sure that that is the focal point of this offense. And it was. And it looked so simple. And don't get me wrong, they ran the ball decently in the beginning of the game to keep the Eagles honest. And the way they ran the ball, you know, a couple of the fake tosses and then the end reverses and the misdirections that Ben Johnson and the Bears offense have now become famous for. Like, they showed those. But, like, whenever you needed a big play, the opening drive, the first drive or the second drive of that third quarter where he hits Khalif Raymond for the long touchdown pass, that was Case Keenum. With good protection, dropping back, finding the open guy, whether it was his first read or his second read or his third read, and slicing up the Eagles' defense. Ben Johnson trusted in Case Keenum, and that's maybe the most insane thing of it all. To just, like, the biggest weakness in this Eagles' defense so far through 3 weeks is their utter lack of a pass rush. And it would have been so easy for Ben Johnson to be like, all right, well, you know what? We've got to run. We've got to lean on the run game. I can't put Case Keenum in harm's way. And instead, Ben Johnson probably looked at the tape and probably said, hey, you know what, guys? I think we can throw on this team because I don't think they're going to get a lot of pressure. Like, if you're worried about your 38-year-old quarterback who's not very mobile being under pressure, then yeah, you would probably want to run the ball. But Ben Johnson, and maybe it's arrogance, maybe it's just confidence in what he can do as a play caller and what the weapons and the team that he has on the field can do. He said, no, I think we can protect our quarterback. And if we can protect him, we can throw on this team. So, like, I got to give it up to Ben Johnson, man. It was a Ben Johnson masterclass. And, you know, I know that the good, better, best is something that I find just a little bit cringy. And, you know, taking his shirt off in the locker room last year. And he's certainly not afraid to poke fun at other teams, at other coaches. He wears his emotions on his sleeve and on his face. But, man, the guy backs it up. Guy backs it up most Sundays. And so I think I got to change course on what I thought the Bears would be this year. And they still have a tough road ahead here without Caleb Williams for the next couple of weeks. But that game plan, the way Case Keenum delivered and Ben Johnson trusting Case Keenum, that was stunning to me. It wouldn't have stunned me if they had just won the game by close margin. The fact they won the game by 20 and the game was essentially over in the third quarter was quite shocking to me. 310-840-4910. Then we get to Case Keenum. It's one thing to trust a guy. It's another thing for that guy to go out there and deliver. And I think Case Keenum, that's a hell of a story. The guy was essentially retired. Ben Johnson asked him to come back last year and be the third string emergency quarterback. He could have easily said no, no shot, because barring injuries to multiple quarterbacks, I'm not playing. I'm not seeing the field. So, hey, thanks, but no thanks, man. I got two little kids who, by the way, you saw them after the game. The interview with SVP, the social media stuff, they're adorable. Tremendous family. And that makes rooting for guys so much easier, right? When we see the human element of these players. And a guy like Case Keenum that was such a stud in college and broke records at Houston and then had a kind of long traversing NFL career where it felt like his peak was getting to that NFC title game with the Vikings back in 2017. And it thought after that, it was like, all right, this guy's going to now just wither away into being a backup, and then sooner or later, maybe he's a coach or whatever. But, like, I thought I'd heard that last of Case Keenum. And he played with guts. He played with stones. He played with conviction. And the, like, two or three times where the Eagles actually were able to get pressure, it wasn't the escapability that you'll see from a Lamar Jackson, that you'll see from even guys that aren't that fast, like Baker Mayfield. It was the old school pocket presence, knowing when to step up in the pocket and saying, like, I'm not getting out of this pocket. I'm not stepping up and running. And he did run like once or twice. But it was, hey, I got to step up here because I got to buy myself an extra half a second for this route to develop. And I know I'm probably going to get hit, but I got to get rid of it. And that play where I think it was Zach Bond comes untouched, a blitz off the edge, and Keenum had to step up and just float the ball all the way to the other side of the field, knowing he was going to take a hit, and he does it, and it ends up being a big gain. That was the best play of the night for me. Like, it just didn't look like a guy playing in his first NFL game in 3 years. And to do it at 38 years old, where, yes, he knows the system, he knows the scheme, but to be able to process all of that in just a couple of days and get ready for the emotional toll of playing at home in prime time against a team that's been in the playoffs basically every year for the last 5 years with a great defense and a good defensive play caller in Vic Fangio. That was just an incredible performance from Case Keenum. And you could see that's one he's not going to forget for the rest of his life. And I want to let you hear how he addressed the team in the locker room afterwards. It's one thing for me to talk about it, but get a listen to Case Keenum himself talking to the Bears teammates after the game last night in the locker room.
2: I love you guys, man. This is a special night. This is a special night. This means a bunch to me, man. This was taken from me a lot of times. And to have him call me and bring me back, the love of the game again, man. To have my family, my kids get to watch this game. To do it with this family right here. I'm telling you, we got something special here, man. Hey, next man up mentality. I'm telling you guys, this is a special group led by a special man. Hey, with a special group of men over there. And I told this to the guys beforehand, man. I may not be a Cowboy, But this ain't my life. This ain't my life. This ain't my life. This ain't my life.
1: In case you missed that, he goes, I might not be a cowboy, but this ain't my first bleeping rodeo. And it shouldn't be his last rodeo coming up later this week, because I know there's maybe some debates amongst Bears fans and football fans. All right, well, what do the Bears do now? Well, Caleb Williams is probably going to be out for at least another week, maybe two, potentially three, right? With that grade two hamstring strain, the diagnosis was 3 to 4 weeks, and it's only been just over a week from now. But is it Case Keenum on Sunday against the Jets? Or do you go with the guy that was going to start had he not entered concussion protocol, your backup quarterback, Tyson Bagent, who the Bears just gave out a contract to before this season? 2 years, $10 million. Like $5 million a year, that's not nothing. Like, that's saying, hey, we're paying this guy because if something bad happens to our starter, we believe in this guy enough to where we don't think the season's going to go off the rails. And he cleared concussion protocol on Saturday, and Ben Johnson still decided to roll with the 38-year-old Case Keenum, who hadn't played an NFL game in 3 years. I think you got to keep rolling with Case Keenum here. You know, it's one thing if the Bears did win this game by running 50 times and kind of hiding Case Keenum, just asking him to be the definition of a game manager. But the fact that they asked him to take this game on his shoulders and go out there and win it against an Eagles defense that, yes, I thought was that has been poor and they don't have a pass rush. They're still got a lot of talent. Why would you go to Tyson Bagent? Why would you risk ruining this mojo that you got right now? Now, Case Keenum might not look nearly as good Sunday afternoon against the Jets defense. For a myriad of reasons. He just might not look as good. He might not be able to repeat that performance. That might be the best we see of Case Keenum. But I think it's going to be better than what you get with Tyson Bagent. And I think the fact that Ben Johnson clearly believes in him, that he devised a whole game plan around him, and you got some really good receivers. I mean, think about this. Colston Loveland finally had a couple of catches, but still, 4 catches, 31 yards after the games he was putting up at the end of the year last season. Roma Dunze, who's supposed to be your number one receiver, only had 3 catches for 44 yards. It's Khalif Raymond and Luther Burden that are the most dangerous weapons you got right now on offense. And the Bears, the box score will tell you or will make you think that the Bears actually ran the ball well. That's because in the fourth quarter, it was DeAndre Swift icing the game away. Manungai in the third quarter starting to ice the game away. But there was at one point, the Bears were getting less than 3 yards a carry to start the second half. They did not run the ball well until the game was out of reach. You have to keep rolling with Case Keenum. He must start on Sunday against the Jets. You can make the argument Tyson Bagent's got the higher ceiling. At this point, he's young. He's the backup. You paid him to be the backup. He's got the better arm. I don't care. Like, I know the NFL is a week-to-week league, and we overreact very easily, but Case Keenum has to start on Sunday. And if he plays well again and you beat the Jets, maybe in a week from now, we're hearing reports that Caleb Williams, just like Aaron Judge was doing to the Yankees, is posturing to play, that he wants to get back on the field. He wants to play week 5. He wants to crush the Packers. I think we should be having a conversation next week if Case Keenum plays well enough against the Jets, that you roll with him again in week 5 against the Packers and you tell Caleb Williams, hey man, we need you at 100%, not 80%, not 75%. We don't need you re-risking injury. So assuming he plays Sunday and plays well, I would start Case Keenum against Green Bay in week 5 as well. You have to keep rolling with him until Caleb Williams is 100% cleared and injury-free. 310-840-4910. So we started with the winners, as I normally like to do. We've got to get to the flip side of this game last night, because as much kudos and respect and credit as Ben Johnson and Case Keenum and the Chicago Bears deserve, and they do deserve it, two things can be true. And that can also be a pathetic loss by the reigning NFC East champions, a pathetic performance by Nick Sirianni and defense coordinator Vic Fangio, a pathetic performance from Jalen Hurts, and really a mediocre start to this season for the Philadelphia Eagles. I think their problems are not fixable. Now, can they live with their problems? Can they live with their flaws, which is basically a complete void of a pass rush, lack of explosivity in the passing game, and an offensive line that it's still most of the same names on the back of those jerseys. Jordan Mulata, Lane Johnson, Cam Jurgens. And Lane Johnson's a future Hall of Famer. Jordan Mulata, right? Probably borderline future Hall of Famer as well. But they're shells of themselves right now. Despite those issues, I still think the Eagles can win the NFC East. But in terms of being in a Super Bowl contender conversation, or when you group teams together after 3 weeks of the football season right now, and you probably got 10 or so teams that you think can legitimately win a Super Bowl, the Eagles are not in that conversation. And I don't know if they can get into that conversation. So their problems, they can live with them and probably still make the playoffs. But I don't think these problems are fixable in terms of them having a chance to get to a Super Bowl or even an NFC title game. 310-840-4910. Unless something drastically changes throughout this season. And with the talent on defense, I think it could. There's a potential for their defense to really step up and become a top five unit, much like they've been the last 2 years with Vic Fangio. But I understand if you got caught by surprise for the first half, where you thought the Bears were going to run the game and you kind of game planned around that. And then Case Keenum's coming out here and he's slinging it. And you're like, whoa, okay, we need to adjust. Like I get, maybe you get caught by surprise by a half. It was 10-7 at halftime. Third quarter starts and Case Keenum's still throwing the football. And he's throwing it well. How have you not adjusted? How have you not come up with some different blitz packages? How have you not thought, like, I think the Eagles maybe rushed four or five guys on almost every single play. At what point, I don't think I saw Vic Fangio bring a house blitz or bring all-out pressure at any point throughout this game. Vic Fangio bring a house blitz or bring all-out pressure at any point throughout this game. So the lack of adjustments

0: first time OC. They've run more motion, pre-snap motion. They've run Jalen Hurts under center more. They've thrown the ball over the middle more. I can see them trying to evolve this offense. But overall, the lack of adjustments from a head coaching standpoint, I'm not seeing them. And I think probably the biggest issue on this team is the head coach, Nick Sirianni. I think he's useless. And I know he's a Super Bowl champion. I know he's a Super Bowl champion. I think he's the ultimate example of a front-running head coach. When things are going well, Sirianni's the front man. Right? He's that culture-setting head coach. He's that foundational head coach. He doesn't call the plays on offense. He don't call the plays on defense. But when things are going well, Sirianni, you know, he's happy to stand on the sideline. He had some choice words for a player on the Bears yesterday after they that late hit on Jalen Hurts. He's got no problem looking like an arrogant you-know-what when the Eagles are playing well. He's got that smug face on his look. But when things aren't going well, he don't elevate them. He didn't elevate them one bit. And last night, what was it, 10 penalties? A couple of them back-breaking penalties? I just don't know what Nick Sirianni does, provides for this team anymore. And in the year they won the Super Bowl, he kept that locker room tight and together. Last year, there was tension all year long with A.J. Brown, Jalen Hurts, a little bit of Saquon. 2 years ago or 3 years ago when they started out 10-1, the year after they went to the Super Bowl, and they completely collapsed and lost basically every game the rest of the year, and things fell out from underneath them, and they're making coordinator changes in the middle of the season. He doesn't keep a locker room together. When things get rocky, no pun intended, he's not a fortifier. He doesn't stabilize. So again, in terms of the intangibles of a football team that a head coach can elevate, Nick Sirianni doesn't do it for me. And that's why I think a lot of the problems that the Eagles may have are not fixable. Now, Jalen Hurts deserves a lot of blame last night for the loss as well, but that's a guy that I've seen ball the heck out in two Super Bowls, both Super Bowls he's been in. He gets a lot of hate week in and week out. Jalen Hurts, I think he has silenced a lot of doubters, but I know that those Jalen Hurts haters last night are chirping loud. And they got reason to. He didn't play well. He was terrible. He's terrible. I mean, sometimes I wonder what he's looking at when you see TJ Edwards fake blitz and drop back into coverage and he nearly throws him a pick and then actually throws him a pick on the same exact fake blitz drop back into the flat in the second half. I don't know what he's looking at. But Hurts has earned the patience. Hurts has earned the trust that he'll figure it out, that he'll have those games where he wins you games like he did last week against Tennessee. And yes, without it, if an offensive line is mediocre and he doesn't have excellent pass-catching receivers to throw the football to, yeah, he's probably not going to look like a top 10 quarterback, but you tell me which quarterback would. If their offensive line is below average and their receivers are below average, outside of Devontae Smith. Jalen Hurts, to me, not the problem. If the Eagles don't make the playoffs this year, it won't be because of Jalen Hurts. It'll be because of Nick Sirianni, and it'll be because of this toothless pass rush that they have. And with the names on their roster and the talent and the money they've dished out to Jalen Carter, Jordan Davis, those guys need to step the hell up. They need to step the hell up. So again, kudos to Ben Johnson, Case Keenum, and the Bears. But at the same time, that could also be a pathetic loss by the Eagles, and that's exactly what it was. And I don't know if their problems are fixable in terms of getting them into the Super Bowl conversation. 310-840-4910, the number to call, the number to text. You can hit me up on Twitter as well at PatBoyle44. Take your phone calls on both the Bears and the Eagles' performances last night. When we come back, we'll get you an update on Yankees-Red Sox. Cam Schlittler is dealing, baby. And we'll also flip the clock back to Saturday because I got plenty of college football takeaways to get to that we didn't have time to get in yesterday. So stay tuned. A lot more sports, a lot more football coming your way when we come back. I'm Pat Boyle. 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

0: to surprising 2-1 starts. It's an AFC North showdown on Thursday Night Football. 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
1: All right, welcome on back. 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I'm Pat Boyle. Phone number to join the show, 310-840-4910. We got a couple of text messages to get to here in just a bit. Get you an update on Yankees Sox in a couple of minutes as well. But that's something I was dying to get off my chest yesterday, and I got to talk about it right now really quickly. Actually, we'll get you an update on Yankees Sox right now because Ben Rice just went to dead center, 425 feet. Gone on one of the first pitches he sees after the Red Sox go to the bullpen, and it's 2-0 Yankees in the bottom of the fifth. All right. LeBron James spoke at Media Day for the Philadelphia 76ers yesterday, and he's fully committed to the bald head now, which floored me. Felt like we probably should have seen this 3-4 years ago from LeBron, but I like it. Finally embracing it. And as a diehard Knicks fan, I'm still soaking in the NBA championship, the title that they won back in June. I feel very, very confident about the Knicks' ability to repeat this year. And, you know, LeBron had the audacity to confirm what we had heard from his agent Rich Paul a few months ago, where he had the whiteboard and all the teams that LeBron was considering playing for. And he said, well, if the Knicks didn't win a title, there would be no whiteboard. He'd be playing in the Garden. I thought, well, that's one thing coming from Rich Paul. I want to hear it from LeBron. And, well, LeBron said it. First day as a Sixer on the media days. He talking about the Knicks. Couldn't stop talking about the Knicks. LeBron said, quote, I had visions of playing in the Garden and finishing my career in the Garden. One of the best places I've ever played. I think it's the number one arena in the world as far as for a basketball player. But after they beat San Antonio, I was like, hey, I can't. I couldn't do it. And he said the potential backlash from joining the Knicks after they had won the title rendered the idea a non-starter. He said, quote, y'all wouldn't have let me lay that down at all. But much respect to the Knicks, obviously. An unbelievable team, unbelievable player. Shout out Jalen Brunson. I love that guy. He's unbelievable. But yeah, I'm happy where I'm at, and I'm looking forward to it. Yeah, his comments are lip service. You know, here's the thing. LeBron, as a Knicks fan, we needed you back in 2010 when you made your decision and you decided to go to Miami, when you could have went to the New York Knicks, and you teased the Knicks. Your comments are lip service, and I can't wait for the Knicks to smash his last dream of winning an NBA title into smithereens this year and next year if he comes back with the Sixers. All right, hot or cold's up next. I'm Pat Boyle.
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1: 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You can listen to the show on the Westwood One Sports app or the Odyssey app or Sirius XM Channel 260 or any of the hundreds of local affiliates that we are currently on right now throughout North America. Final hour of the show, we normally go open phone lines. Anything you want to discuss? We've talked heavily so far tonight about the Bears and that ass kicking they delivered against the Eagles last night on Monday Night Football. 310-840-4910. Case Keenum must start again on Sunday. Ben Johnson, masterclass. I got to give him his kudos. Got to give him his credit. That's not a non-playoff team wins. So I guess I have to admit I was wrong about the Bears. Barring another Caleb Williams injury later this year, they're going to the playoffs. Their defense. They're still getting turnovers, and their defense has improved even when they're not getting turnovers. I think what they've put on tape the last 2 weeks is more indicative of the defense they'll be than what happened in the first week when only scoring 59 points is the reason why they beat the Carolina Panthers. Meanwhile, the Eagles, they got a lot of problems that I don't think are fixable. I don't believe in Nick Sirianni at all, and their defense has absolutely zero pass rush. You want to talk about any of the MLB postseason games? We've broken down the first two. We've been keeping you updated minute by minute on the Yankees and the Red Sox, and we'll get you set for Cubs-Padres, which is about to start in about 10 minutes from now. So 310-840-4910 is the number to call. It's the number to text. You can hit me up on Twitter as well, at PatBoyle44. Let's get a text message in here before we do some hot or cold with Brandon Combs. Neil from Vancouver weighs in and says, "What's good, guys? Astros, 81-81 record, and they're on their last life tomorrow. Let's put them to bed and call it a day. The AL West and the AL teams are in tough against the NL teams. Great time of year, boys." Yeah, you're damn right, Neil. And nothing would give me more joy as a Yankee fan than to see the Astros get knocked out by the White Sox tomorrow, go 2-0 and eliminate them from the postseason. Cam Schlittler, another strikeout. 10 strikeouts through 6 shutout innings. If there was a way to one-up the performance that he put forth last year against the Red Sox, he might do it. Last year, though, tough to ever beat that. That was an iconic, legendary performance. Game 3 of the wild card last year, and Cam Schlittler pitched 8 shutout innings with 12 strikeouts in a winner-take-all game in his first postseason appearance. It was 8 shutout innings with 12 strikeouts. He's not too far off tonight. 6 innings of one hit ball with 10 strikeouts. The only problem is he's at 107 pitches. So that might be the end for him. I wish managers would still be a little bit old school at times. I would love to put Cam Schlittler back out there, but I'm just looking at his game log this season. I mean, he's right up on the most pitches he's thrown all year long. He threw 106 pitches twice. So if I had to guess, he's probably out of the game. And what is another 15 pitches going to end up making him injured, you know, causing an injury down the road? Who the hell knows, right? I mean, the baseball analytics, the baseball nerds will probably tell you that they have an answer, but Yankees do have a 2-0 lead going to the bottom of the sixth. RBI single from Austin Wells, solo shot to dead center field for Rice baby, Ben Rice, who had 41 in the regular season, adds one in the postseason. They've already knocked Peyton Tolley out of the game. Yankees lead it 2-0. We'll see if it's going to be Cam Schlittler in the seventh or if the final 9 outs will have to be gotten by the bullpen. 310-840-4910. All righty. Monty is saying he did his job, Pat. Let the pen take it. Yeah, well, here's the thing. I don't trust most bullpens. Unless I had the Padres bullpen as my bullpen, I don't trust any bullpen. I'd like to see Cam Schlittler out there for another inning. At least let him start the next inning, but he probably is done. All right, let's get producer Brandon Combs in the mix for some hot or cold. And Combs, first, let's get a temperature check for you, brother. How you feeling? Moments away from first pitch, Cubs-Padres, Matthew Boyd going up against the Padres ace, Michael King. How you feeling as a Cubs fan? Where you at?
2: Little nervous, but, you know, again, I'm going into this postseason with not a ton of expectations for this Cubs team, so I'm just going to try to enjoy the ride. I do think that the Cubs have a good shot of beating the Padres. I do think that as long as the offense is hitting, the pitching has been great over the last month of the season for the Cubs. It's been the offense that's been the worry, so We'll see who shows up. We'll see what Padres offense shows up. They tend to disappear right as the playoffs start. So we'll see. We'll see who shows up. It's going to be fun, man. I'm excited to watch this game. I'm excited to see Matthew Boyd against Michael King. Pitcher's Park, too. So especially at night, San Diego plays big. So we'll see what happens.
1: Do you think that? Do you think that benefits the Cubs that this is a pitcher's park, considering how elite of an offense they've had all year? Although the Padres do have the number one offense in the month of September in terms of OPS.
2: Yes, because the Cubs are a better defensive team. So when you're playing a pitcher's ballpark, you want the better defense, and that's what the Cubs are. The Cubs are probably, to me, I think the Cubs are probably a top two, if not the top defensive team in all of baseball. I don't think they have a hole at any one of their positions, maybe unless, Seiya Suzuki in right field is probably the weakest link defensively for this Cubs team. But for the most part, there's not a hole on this team defensively.
1: Okay. All right, Combs, before we get to hot or cold, I just want to get to a quick caller here, 310-840-4910. Steve in Baltimore next up on BetMGM tonight. Steve-O, what's up, man? How you doing? Steve? Steve going once?
3: He dropped.
1: Steve going twice. Lee saying he dropped. All right, Steve literally just got on hold like a minute ago. So that's, I don't know.
2: He's like, I ain't waiting for you.
1: You don't have patience to wait 1 minute? I mean, my gosh, caller's getting testy.
2: Maybe he
1: went, I love you guys.
2: A dead zone, Pat.
1: Maybe he did.
2: A dead zone on his telephone.
1: We had the Tamarcus in Wisconsin before saying, "Hey, man, let me talk." It's like, no, you get your point out, and then that's it. And then I go, and if there's need for back and forth, we go. But hemming and hawing just to get out one question. My God, please be a little bit better. All right, let's get to some hot or cold, Combs. What do you got?
2: Let's do it. And let's stay right there in baseball. Let's stay in your neck of the woods with the New York Yankees. I've got to ask you this because I've got to know, hot or cold, Aaron Boone is out as manager if the Yankees do not at least make the World Series.
1: Cold. I mean, this is a pretty easy one. Cold. Aaron Boone's coming back for another year. I think as long as the Yankees beat the Red Sox, honestly. And honestly, even if they don't beat the Red Sox, I'd be surprised if Aaron Boone isn't back for 2027. It's just the way that the Yankees like to do things. Brandon, Brian Cashman's got a ton of trust in Boone and the way they like to do things, the hierarchy that they have set up where, again, the Yankees, they're very analytical thinking. They're very forward thinking. So again, I'm sure there's a lot of decisions that are predetermined by the front office. And I think the decisions that are made by Aaron Boone and the culture that the Yankees have had and the fact that they win 90 to 95 games almost every single year. And I mean, Boone's won 100 games already a couple of times. And the fact that he's been to a World Series, I think if you need an excuse for why you would want Aaron Boone to come back, or if you need to make an excuse for the Yankees, like Aaron Judge isn't on this wild card roster. Again, they've had some injuries. And again, so has every other team. I personally like Aaron Boone. I think he's fine as a manager of the Yankees. I think at a certain point, the players need to step up and perform. And I've just watched too many Yankee seasons end in October because they just cannot hit with runners in scoring position. Or, like, you know, again, 2 years ago when they lose to the Dodgers in the World Series, Joe Kelly and everybody else on the Dodgers came out and they're like, yeah, we knew they'd play Yankee baseball. They'd kick the ball around. They would make mistakes. That's, if anything, that's on the front office for building a team where guys were playing out of position, building a team that wasn't that good defensively. Now, there's only so many things a manager can do. And I think Aaron Boone gets a bad rap at times for being a bad in-game manager, the bullpen decisions, you know, when to bunt, small ball. I mean, I criticized Boone literally just before. I thought he should have had Anthony Volpe bunt with first and second, nobody out. But, I mean, there is not a single manager in baseball that gets every decision right. So that plus the fact that I feel like I have a pretty decent understanding of how the Yankees operate. And I think as long as they win this series against the Red Sox, they could lose to the Rays in the ALDS and it'll feel like a gut punch and it'll feel like it'll be the worst thing ever. But I don't think Aaron Boone will be out as manager, so I'm going to go cold. I don't think he needs to make the World Series to keep his job.
2: So I'm with you. Like, I think Aaron Boone is a fantastic manager. I think Brian Cashman is a different story, and I've said this. I've been saying this since probably about 2015, that Brian Cashman is probably one of the most overrated general managers in all of baseball. I don't understand some of the moves that he makes, some of the moves that he tries to make, all that stuff. But my thing with Aaron Boone, and the reason why I put this in hot or cold tonight, is the back and forth that he's had recently with the Aaron Judge injury. Mm. The Aaron Judge saying one thing and Boone saying another thing. And it just, it seems like Aaron Judge is frustrated with the way that Boone is handling it. Now, this could just be the case of a player wants to play and a manager is trying to protect the player and the manager is trying to make sure that the, you know, that the player stays healthy long term. Right. This could be that case. But if you've got Aaron Judge frustrated with Aaron Boone and he wants Aaron Boone gone, don't you think Aaron Boone is gone? Because that's what I'm getting. Like, that's how I'm sensing this back and forth between these two is going. And it just seems to me like there's more frustration there and that there might be something behind the scenes that we may not know about just yet. And maybe Aaron Judge is going to ask for a new voice in this locker room if they do not make the World Series.
1: I think there's a lot that goes on behind the scenes that we don't know or we're not made privy to as baseball fans as to what transpired in the decision to keep Aaron Judge off the roster and the comments that were made not only by him, but Aaron Boone. I'll just say this, Combs. I've talked to some people, and that was not solely an Aaron Boone decision to keep Aaron, not even close to being solely an Aaron Boone decision to keep Judge off the roster. And a lot of the times, what Aaron Boone says is relayed to him by the medical team, you know, the physios that the Yankees have, and the front office in terms of the messaging and the communication of things. And in terms of how they want to handle injuries. As I'll say it time and time again, when it comes to Boone, again, he's a baseball lifer. His family all played in the big leagues. His brothers, his dad. I think if it was up to Aaron Boone and Judge is basically begging to play, I think he'd be on the roster.
2: Hmm. Okay. I just, it just seems, and maybe I'm just reading it wrong, but have you not seen what I've seen with that?
1: Yeah, no,
2: I know it doesn't seem like there's something there.
1: I know it's very easy to read it like that, but it's not just Boone like getting the, you know, getting like a slip from the Yankees doctors and saying, oh, mild grade calf strain. Yeah, I'm going to go ahead and make the decision as, you know, I'll go ahead and make the decision that he's not going to be on the roster. And damn whatever Aaron Judge says. And then Judge says, I don't know why he would say that. There's a lot more that goes into that. But yes, I can understand just off of those two comments on back-to-back days how it could appear that way. I really don't truly think there's any kind of tension. Now, everything that I've heard of, Judge likes Boone. Judge likes the way that the team locker room is and the culture in the clubhouse. So, yeah, again, like I said, I think as long as the Yankees beat the Red Sox, he's for sure coming back. And even if they don't beat the Red Sox, I would say it's likely that Aaron Boone is back next year.
2: All right. All right, let's go on to the NFL. And this one's going to come from our video producer, Monty. Ben Johnson is the best offensive coach in the NFL. Hot or cold?
1: Ooh, best offensive coach in the NFL. Let's see. You know what? No, cold. Cold. Now, I've given Ben Johnson... Hold on. I'm not going Andy Reid. I've given Ben Johnson a massive amount of credit today on this show, Combs. I even literally said, hand up, I was wrong. The win that the Bears had last night, that's not a non-playoff team that gets that win. So I think they're going to the playoffs. 3 weeks in, I'm already saying I was wrong. There's Ben Johnson masterclass. He trusted Case Keenum. He devised a game plan that none of us thought would happen, where it's Case Keenum as the focal point. I gave him a ton of credit. But what he did as the offensive coordinator and now as the head coach, what Joe Brady's doing with Josh Allen and the Buffalo Bills offense this year, it looks like it's going to be historic. They've scored 101 points through three games. I know the Bears scored 59 in week one. I know they played in a monsoon in week two. Bills haven't had to play in a monsoon yet this year. But they put up 36 on Houston, 41 with ease against Detroit, and they turned the ball over five times and still scored 24 against the Chargers. Joe Brady, I think, has to be probably a little bit higher than Ben Johnson in terms of offensive, I mean, just the numbers that the offense puts up. And I would still slightly have Kyle Shanahan ahead of Ben Johnson, maybe if only because of his experience, again, only because he's done it for a longer time and he doesn't have the big game chops, right? Both as a head coach and the offense coordinator of the Atlanta Falcons when they blew the 28-3, knows how to blow leads in big games, but that offensive system is tried and true and it's been copied by many. They also have scored more points than the Bears so far. And I'd probably give the slightest of leans to Sean McVay as being a better offensive coach than Ben Johnson, but he's undoubtedly in the top five already. And I won't ridicule you, even if you're a Bears fan, for saying that you think he's in the top three, top two. I can't say he's the best offensive coach in the NFL right now. In the top three, top two. I can't say he's the best offensive coach in the NFL right now.

0: and Andy Reid, all of those guys are great offensive minds. I don't know that any of them, due to the Eagles, with Case Keenum, what Ben Johnson did to the Eagles last night with Case Keenum. Like, I don't know that that would be a thing. And that's what I'm getting at with it. Like, that's what I'm looking at when I talk about this. And yes, that home run ball definitely hits off of PCA's glove, the back of PCA's glove, as he's trying to rob the home run. But that's what I get from it, because I don't know that these guys could do that with it, because I've never seen them do something like that before, right? Like, I've seen Sean McVay. We just watched Sean McVay lose a game in the fashion that they did to Denver. So I don't know that when you put Ben Johnson, what Ben Johnson is able to do now. Let's say next week, let's say they do decide to start Tyson Bagent, and he wins 3 football games this year already in 4 weeks with 3 different quarterbacks. And like his scheme and the things that he thinks about is Manny Machado goes yard too. Holy mother of God.
1: I'm going streaking now too.
0: Not going to lose my mind. I don't know that Ben, I don't know how you look at Ben Johnson as anything but the best offensive coach in the NFL when he's able to do what he did last night. For me personally, regardless of whether I was a Bears or not, had this been any other team, I would have been saying the same thing. I mean, that masterclass of coaching, and it wasn't just Ben Johnson, because I mean, Dennis Allen did a masterclass of coaching yesterday as well. I mean, it was just great on both sides of the ball for the Chicago Bears. But as when it comes to being an offensive mind and when to know what strings to pull and the things to do, like, yeah, I do. I think Ben Johnson is the best offensive NFL coach right now.
1: Cam Schlittler still in the game, gets Wilson Contreras the line out. They keep him in the game. 6 pitch at bat. Willier Abreu, line drive single to right field. He's coming out. But I got to give Aaron Boone a massive amount of credit. He just rode his horse as far as he possibly could. The fastball had a 97, a couple of those pitches. It's definitely time for Cam Schlittler to come out. He exits after 6 1/3, 2 hits, no runs, 10 strikeouts, and 117 pitches. That's a W for old school baseball there. Now we'll see. Paul Blackburn's coming in. The tying run is now at the plate. So let's see if the Yankees bullpen can clean it up. Combs, let me just remind you, last year, you know, because I understand recency bias can be a hell of a drug. Let me remind you, because and don't get me wrong, but Ben Johnson masterclass last night with Case Keenum, making him the focal point. I thought it was fantastic. Let me remind you, last year, week 5, NFL season, the 49ers going up against the Rams on a short week on Thursday Night Football. The Rams were a big favorite because not only did Brock Purdy out for the game, so was George Kittle, so was... Who was the 49ers' number one receiver last year? Why am I blanking on this? Bear with me 1 second.
0: Who's number one wide receiver?
1: Oh, Juwan. Well, I guess he was technically the number one receiver. Juwan Jennings was out. George Kittle was out. Ricky Pearsall, obviously, had gotten shot. Wasn't ready to play yet. And so... their top 2 receivers going into that game was Kendrick Bourne and DeMarcus Robinson. And you had Mac Jones playing quarterback on a short week on the road against the Rams. Mac Jones threw for 342 yards and 2 touchdowns. And the San Francisco 49ers put up 407 yards of offense and beat the Rams. And you don't think that rivals what Ben Johnson did last night?
0: No. Mac Jones was a 15th overall pick in the draft. Oh. Mac Jones came from an organization that completely mishandled his situation.
1: Case Keenum played an NFC title game.

0: Yeah, and Case Keenum was good. Case Keenum was good in college, but Case Keenum, Mac Jones wasn't 38 coming off of a game that where he hasn't played in 3 years.
1: He looks 38.
0: Stop it. Mac Jones is a 15th overall pick, and Mac Jones was in an organization with the New England Patriots that just misused him. And everybody knew that, and that's why I felt like it was a great move for the San Francisco 49ers.
1: And where is Mac Jones right now? Where is Mac Jones right now? Exactly. Still the backup. Nobody else picked him up because he's not that good. That's just Kyle Shanahan making magic.
0: Stop it. It's not the same. Come on. Come on. And who did they beat in that game?
1: The Rams. Matthew Stafford in the midst of an MVP season with the Rams fully healthy. Kyron Williams, Devontae Adams, Puka Nacua all played in that game. Their full defensive unit. Like, I'm looking at the box score. Kobe Durant, Puna Ford, Quentin Lake, Cam Curl, Landman, Jared Verse, Omar Spates, Kobe Turner. Like, all their guys played.
0: I understand that. But here's the thing, and this is what drives me nuts when people get into arguments about offenses and all of this stuff. Mac Jones wasn't playing against Matt Stafford. Mac Jones was playing against the Rams defense. Matt Stafford isn't playing against Mac Jones. He's playing against the Niners defense. So I get it. I get what you're saying. Again, it's just not the same thing.
1: That sounds like a concession of defeat.
0: That's not a concession of defeat at all. that's telling you that it's not the same. Mac Jones last year coming into a game and performing well with that team, with that offense. Yes. Is it a good job by Kyle Shanahan to have his backup quarterback ready? Yes. But let me ask you a question. Is Case Keenum the backup for the Bears? No.
1: No, he's the third string. He's
0: the backup to the backup. When was the last time Case Keenum played a football game?
1: 3 years.
0: Okay.
1: What about Kevin Stefanski taking Joe Flacco off the couch and in just those games he played put up MVP caliber numbers and the Browns go to the playoffs? Should I say Kevin Stefanski's the best offense coach in the NFL? Because he did that?
0: Kevin Stefanski is a two-time coach of the year, yes. If you said that Kevin Stefanski is one of the best offensive coaches in the NFL, hell, if you said he's the best offensive coach in the NFL, I'm not arguing with you.
1: Well, his offense wasn't too good in the first 2 weeks with Cooper Rush.
0: I'm not arguing with you with your point of whether or not you have Joe Brady or Sean McVay or anybody else ahead of Ben Johnson. There are a lot of really good offensive minds in the NFL. For me, watching what Ben Johnson did last night, and there's arguments to be made, obviously, for all of these coaches, Andy Reid included. Watching what I watched last night and watching how shell-shocked the Eagles were all night long, for me, Ben Johnson, I don't know if any of those other coaches do what Ben Johnson did last night.
1: I literally just gave you two examples in the last 3 years of the NFL.
0: It's not the same.
1: Oh, come
0: on. It's not the same.
1: So Joe Flacco coming literally out of retirement and having to learn Kevin Stefanski's offense on the fly and taking him to the playoffs and putting up MVP caliber numbers, where if you map that out to a full season, he would have thrown for over 4,000 yards and 40 touchdowns. That's not the same as what Ben Johnson did with a quarterback that was already on his roster.
0: Joe Flacco had just played the year prior.
1: Okay, doesn't mean he didn't come out of retirement. Doesn't mean that he was even on the Browns roster.
0: Right, so if Joe Flacco comes out in 2029 and then Kevin Stefanski takes him to the playoffs, sure. Then we can talk. It's not the same, Pat. It's just not. And you know it's not. You're trying to make it the same because you want to argue with me. And that's what you want to do. It's not the same. You know it's not the same.
1: No, I don't want to argue with you because we have to go to break. But you need to realize that I gave Ben Johnson all of his flowers. And you're always trying to take it one step further. I can't with you. We got to break. 310. We also have a ton of phone callers on hold. 310-840-4910. So we've got folks wanting to call about Ben Johnson and Combs. We've got some folks wanting to call about Notre Dame. So we'll get to both of those when we come back. 310-840-4910. We'll also get you an update on Yankees, Sox, and Cubs, Padres. That's producer Brandon Combs. I'm Pat Boyle. 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
1: All righty, final couple of minutes here on BetMGM Tonight, Westwood One Sports. I'm Pat Boyle. 310-840-4910. You can hit me up on Twitter at PatBoyle44. Last update here before we turn it over to Linnell Willingham for Westwood One Sports Night. Been a great first day of the playoffs, baby. The postseason is here. Braves big win over the Phillies 5-3. That Austin Riley 3-run bomb saved what could have been a nightmare scenario for them. You would think, hey, this is the got to have it game. Chris Sale on the mound versus Jesus Luzardo making his first start in 3 weeks. I think the Phillies win tomorrow. Christopher Sanchez on the mound. I know he had a rocky September, but again, Braves starting rotation has been littered with injuries. And outside of Chris Sale, there's not really anybody to confidently hang your hat on. So Tyler Molly is going to get the ball tomorrow for the Braves. Had an ERA of 4 on the season. Came over with the Giants right before the deadline. Had a 2.63 ERA in September, so pitched well. Pitched against the Phillies twice. 6 innings, 2 runs, no earned. And then on September 12th, 7 innings, 6 hits, 1 earned. So pitched really damn good both times. But I think Christopher Sanchez delivers a gem tomorrow. I think that series is going the distance. Meanwhile, as much as I would love to see the White Sox sweep the Astros, I can't see Houston going down 2 games, 2-0 and out. I can't see Houston going 2 and out. I think we're bound for a game 3 in that series as well. I think Hunter Brown pitches well, and I would expect Altuve and Yordan Alvarez to have a big game tomorrow. And then right now, the 2 games going on, the 2 best series, in my opinion, of this first of this wild card round, Yankees and the Red Sox, Cam Schlittler. It has been another masterpiece of a night for the guy that's going to win the AL Cy Young Award. 6 1/3, 2 hits, no runs, 10 strikeouts across 117 pitches. Yankees lead the Red Sox 4-0 in the bottom of the 8th. They got some insurance runs last inning, a Ben Rice RBI single, and then a Luis Garcia double play got another run home. Ben Rice, 3-for-4 with a bomb and 2 ribbies. And George Lombard Jr., the 21-year-old rookie shortstop, he's got 3 hits, and he has scored a run tonight. So the Yankees will send Max Fried to the mound tomorrow to face Sonny Gray. This game not done yet, but we're about to sign off. So hopefully Yanks are going for the mini sweep tomorrow. And then it's very early in San Diego, but the Padres still lead the Cubbies 2-0. Cubs don't have a hit yet off of Michael King, and Fernando Tatis and Manny Machado both left the yard in the first inning for the Padres. If that does go the way of San Diego, game 2 for the Cubbies tomorrow. They have not announced a starter yet. Nick Pivetta is going to go for San Diego. So again, very early, but cannot wait to talk about all 4 of these postseason series with you guys tomorrow. It's a Wednesday, so we'll be getting ready for week 4 in the National Football League. We've got our guy Joe DeLeon joining us next week. We got a jam-packed show tomorrow. Hope to see you then. Thanks to everybody that called in and texted in and tweeted in. Shout out to producer Brandon Combs. Shout out VP Monty. Shout out my co-host Brad Evans. Shout out Lee DeLapp in our Westwood One studios and everybody else. I'm Pat Boyle. We'll see you tomorrow at 6 p.m.
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1: Yes, sir. Balling. Shot calling. As we get you up to 3 a.m. here on Westwood One Sports Night, a Tell the Truth Tuesday edition of Westwood One Sports Night. Youngest in charge, Linnell Willingham, rocking out with you as we get you up to 3 a.m. Eastern Time. We'll get you numbers that matter coming up here in about 15 minutes or so. The top numbers that tell the story of week number

What's up, everybody? Good morning and happy Wednesday. We are making the turn on this week of ours, our work week of ours. Appreciate you tuning in and making us a part of your star, whether you are listening on the radio dials of, 105.1 FM, 790 AM. 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You've got your smart devices, smart speakers, the Wisco Sports app. You can download that, take it on the go. Also, video stream up and rolling on YouTube here this morning. Multiple different ways for you to be tuning in. What do we have on our game plan for us as we wrap up the month of September? We're going to talk a little baseball here as we get closer to Brewers postseason. We are one game closer to knowing who the Brewers are going to be taking on Saturday. The Padres blanking the Cubs last night, 8-0. Man, the Padres looked good last night. So if the Padres win tonight, they will move on, and that's who the Brewers will be taking on in the National League Division Series. The Cubs win tonight, well, you got a do-or-die situation coming your way tomorrow. So everybody's kind of in that situation. It's do-or-die for a lot of teams today. It's do-or-die for the Phillies. The Braves won yesterday. It's do-or-die for the Astros since the White Sox won. It's do-or-die for the Red Sox since the Yankees won. So we got wild card action continuing today. So we'll talk some more baseball, and to no big surprise either yesterday with the Brew Crew, Brewers holding workouts and Pat Murphy chat with the media. But no surprise, Jacob Isorowski is the game one starter. Logan Henderson is going game two. So again, no surprise, with how that is going to line up. So, But we'll talk some Brewers. We'll go through some of the comments from Pat Murphy yesterday and get his thoughts and just updates and all that fun stuff. Plenty of baseball talk coming your way this morning. We'll throw in some football chat here as the Packers should be getting back to practice today in preparation for, their game going up against the Tampa Bay Buccaneers. We heard from the coordinators a little bit yesterday, so we'll go through some of those comments. But for a lot of people who have wanted to see the Packers bring in Kevin Zeiler, well, yesterday he visited Green Bay. He was in Green Bay for a visit. It was noted on the transaction wire from the NFL yesterday. No news, no reports of whether he is going to sign or potentially could sign. But our Packers fans, he did come in on a visit. So maybe the Packers not quite done adding to their offensive line. So at least kicking the tires. They're showing some interest. Now, Tom Silverstein reported that it might cost the Packers possibly between $6 to $8 million to bring in Kevin Zeiler, who is at the age of 36. That's according to his sources. So again, for Packers fans, I think they don't care. They just want improvement. They want updates or upgrades, not updates, upgrades to that. So but we'll talk some gritty gold. We'll talk some football here this morning as we get set for this game against the Tampa Bay Buccaneers. Also on the docket, we're going to catch up with Ty from Slab Factory in our hobby chat. So that'll be coming up at around 8 o'clock here this morning. I'll hit that up. We'll play a little three up and three down on this Wednesday morning. So if you want to play along, you can. All right, hit me up with a quick text on that Shoe Doctor's bullpen line, 715-830-1912, or you can hang out in the Section 105 chat. Just give me three things in the sports world that are up, three things that are down, kind of like stock reports, right? So if you want to play along, you can do that too. So got that. And hey, whatever the heck else is on your mind that you kind of want to chat about that you want to hit up. All right, got something that we like and we think is a good one, send it on over, and we'll hit it up.
All right. Send it on over. I know WNBA playoffs are going, and if you are a Minnesota Lynx fan, well, your season's done with because the Lynx, they got swept last night. NHL season also kicked off. I should say the puck dropped last night. The Wild will be getting going tomorrow. So, but hey, if you still haven't sent in your Stanley Cup picks or your Stanley Cup predictions, you could do that if you want to do a little bit of that. But all right, let's get things going here this morning, shall we? We'll just jump right into this thing. Opening drive, we'll throw some Brewers chat in here. We'll throw some baseball chat in here. We'll throw some football chat in here, too, as we get set for the Buccaneers on Sunday for the Pack. By the way, just a quick note in case anybody was planning on going, Packers-Bears did get flexed to the noon spot. That just probably tells you a little bit about the state of where this Packers team is at. Not too often with a Packers-Bears game, especially considering what happened last year, and it's only week five next week, would it get moved up to noon? But that's where we're at. So, but just a little bit of a PSA announcement in case anybody was planning on going or had plans for that day. So, but all right, let's get going here this morning, shall we? We'll open it up again, talking some baseball and talking some football as the MLB postseason wildcard round will continue today. Some teams may be moving on, or maybe we'll be back in this situation tomorrow with everybody still in action. Who knows? But do or die for a few teams and a chance for some teams to move on to the divisional series. So we'll hit that up coming up after these few words

0: Don't touch that dial. There's still plenty of sports to talk about and plenty of opinions to go around. 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
1: Radical politician Jeff Smith couldn't care less about us. 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And the cost of gas, groceries, and healthcare have spiraled out of control, squeezing family budgets that were already stretched too thin. But while local families suffered, he took a taxpayer-funded pay raise. He even opposed legislation to help keep a rural hospital open, and it closed. A hospital families relied on for emergencies, for their kids, for their parents. Gone. You simply can't believe a word he says. Because after 20 years in Madison, he couldn't care less. Instead of fighting for us, he fights for himself and for the special interests who keep him in power. It's time for someone who cares. Oppose Jeff Smith for State Senate. Paid for by friends of Michelle Skinner.
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All right, scroll down a little bit and click on that Team of the Week image. The three nominations: Bloomer Football, Colfax Elk Mound Girls Golf, or Eau Claire Memorial Girls Tennis. Okay, you can, and if you are a fan or you've got a kiddo on the ball club or you just go to school, hey, the way that a lot of these votes have been going down, gotta share it on social media. A lot of people, a lot of teams that have already won is because they've been getting the vote out. So share it out on social media. You can find that post up at our Sports Talk Facebook page and share it over there. All right, let's open it up talking some baseball as we are into the postseason and the crew inching a little bit closer in terms of finding out who they are going to be facing for their division series coming up on Saturday. Now, there were some times that were released. It's nothing's official yet, by the way, in who the Brewers are going to play or what time the Brewers are going to play, and specifically on Saturday. So there's two options out there. And it really depends on who the Brewers play. So option one, if it's the Cubs, the Brewers will play at 3 o'clock on Saturday. If it's the Padres, the Brewers are going to play at 7:30 on Saturday night. Sunday, it don't matter who they play. It'll be at 3 o'clock on Sunday. No game on Monday for the crew. So they'll probably play on Tuesday then. So it's either 3 o'clock or 7:30 on Saturday. If it's the Cubs that they play, it'll be 3 o'clock Saturday. If it's the Padres, it'll be 7:30 Saturday. But Sunday for sure, it'll be 3 o'clock in the afternoon. So after, it'll be close. Right towards the end of that Packers and Buccaneers game. But we do know who the first two pitchers are for the Brewers. Well, maybe, because Pat Murphy, still in typical Pat Murphy fashion yesterday, talking to the media, maybe kind of left open that door, that possibility that things might be changing a little bit. But I think we all know it's probably not going to. But Jacob Mizorowski will go game one on Saturday. Logan Henderson game two on Saturday. Murphy did make it clear, though, that it is subject to change like anything in baseball. Saying, quote, "I think that pretty much everyone realizes that we're going to go with Miz and Henderson predominantly. It's obvious they are our top starters, our top two starters right now, so it will probably be the way that we go." Probably? He followed that up by saying, when you have a five-game series, you've got to decide how you want to line that up. So there's a lot more thought than just, well, those are their top guys, so they'll go 1-2. There's a lot more to it. You want to squeeze as much as you can out of your best players, but you also have to read and react. He did not name any probable starters beyond those two. Didn't name any of that, which again, shouldn't be a surprise. It shouldn't. There's no reason to. There's no reason to. Now, one of the questions is, all right, how is the roster going to look for the postseason roster? Because last year, the Brewers carried 12 pitchers and 14 position players. And Murphy said that they're still debating the best alignment, saying,
We're right in the middle of it. There's ifs and buts, pinch hit scenarios, and who will play and who won't get that situation. Remember, in the postseason, there's no runner at second in the extra innings. Remember that. That's a good little nugget. So you could have yourself a 14 or 15 inning game. Obviously, the ability to score runs in the postseason overall seems to be less likely because you've got the best pitchers and availability is better because you have more off days. You have the best teams and the best pitching, more off days. It's important to plan for that. So we could go off script and do it a little bit. And just a reminder that the roster is due the morning of game one for each of the postseason. So Saturday morning, we will know what that postseason roster is. And I know it's not a tip of the cap Tuesday, but I thought this was really cool yesterday from Pat Murphy. And just another example of his authenticity and maybe just the type of person that he is. But Pat Murphy apparently is taking the time this week to get a hold of every player that contributed this year to this ball club and just reaching out to them and saying, essentially, thanks. You're part of this. You're part of the reason why we're here. That he plans to reach out to all the players that contributed to the team this year that are no longer with the Big League Club. This is from our friend Hunter Baumgart, audio courtesy from Hunter Baumgart, who hopefully we'll get on this week leading to the postseason here. Let's see if we can pod this. Oh, no, it's not going to work here. So, all right, well, maybe we'll try here in a little bit, but still. Isn't that just genuine from him? Isn't that just awesome from him? To have that mindset. And I love to, he said yesterday, and something that we talked about, we ain't nobody's underdog. The different mindset for the Brewers this year. Other notes from yesterday, Andrew Vaughn, who was on the 10-day injury list over the weekend after being ill, sounds like he's good to go. He did lose 10 pounds. Lost 10 pounds. Something to kind of keep an eye on, though, could be Joey Ortiz. Brewers are taking a cautious approach after Ortiz finished the season with abdominal, groin, and right knee injuries. So they're going to keep an eye on him. Anybody wondering about Brandon Woodruff? Got a little bit of an update for Brandon Woodruff. Brandon Woodruff completed a 5-week throwing program on Sunday, but was still awaiting a final opinion from his surgeon about whether he should try throwing off the mound in a long shot effort.

0: 0-0 lead in the second. Then they put up another one in the sixth, and then Phillies tied it up. And then that three-run eighth. The Phillies jumped out to a 1-0 lead. Then the Braves tied it up in the second. They had another one in the sixth. And then the Phillies putting up two in the seventh, but the Braves putting up three runs in the bottom of the eighth led them to victory. The White Sox, they came out hot right away. Three runs in the first couple of innings, adding one each in the fourth and the fifth, and another one in the seventh to take a 6-3 win in game one against the Houston Astros. And then last night, you had the Yankees. 9-0, blanking the Boston Red Sox. Cam was awesome last night for the Yankees, throwing 117 pitches. 6 1/3, two hits, no earned runs. 9-0 win for the Yankees. And then the game that all of us Brewers fans are really paying attention to, the Padres offense right away, two runs in the bottom of the first. It was pitching for the Padres, too. King was awesome for the Padres. 7 innings, just one hit, 8 Ks. Cubs, overall, just 3 hits. That's it. That's it for that Cubs offense. 13 total hits for the Padres last night. So if we're looking ahead to today's games, same times. Phillies, Braves, 1. White Sox, Astros. You're looking at 4. You got Boston, Yankees, time at 7, and then late one again for the Cubs and Padres. So it's do or die today for the Phillies, for the Astros, for the Red Sox, and for the Cubbies. Cubbies are going to be throwing out Kevin Gausman today. Boston should be, and the Yankees should be a good matchup. We got Sonny Gray versus Max Fried. Christopher Sanchez is going for the Phillies today, too, as they try to extend this series. All right, let's take a quick break. Plenty more to get to here this morning. We'll talk some more baseball. We got some football chats coming your way here, too. So stick around. We'll be right back after these few words.
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0: What's the latest and greatest going on at Hy-Vee in Eau Claire right now? Hey, it's week two of their Choice Chicken Sale happening right now at Hy-Vee. We're talking about 2 for $6 chicken griller patties. 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You're also going to save 3 cents off per gallon because of perks. 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All right, if you're in the mood for a little chicken, it's week two of their Choice Chicken Sale happening right now at Hy-Vee in Eau Claire. It's going on through right now through Sunday, October 4th. Okay, and if you want to check out what else is on sale this week, so you can save some money at the gas pump, because who doesn't want to save some money at the gas pump right now? Make sure you check out their flyer that's also located on their Facebook page. You can save 5 cents off per gallon at the pump when you pick up a gallon of Hy-Vee We All Scream ice cream. So you, with perks, you can earn up to $3.09 off per gallon this week by shopping at Hy-Vee in Eau Claire. All right, switching gears here for just a little bit. Yesterday, we had some of the coordinators chatting with the media. Adam Stanovich, obviously a big topic for a while now, has been what the heck is going on with this offensive line. And Steno did make a comment yesterday saying, quote, "We've had a lot of hard conversations, really productive conversations." Great. Talk. Talk's cheap. Let's see it on the field. You know what I mean? But yesterday that came down the transaction wire, the NFL transaction wire, was the Packers. Apparently brought in Kevin Zeitler. Not apparently, they did, because it was official. Kevin Zeitler. This is a dude that Packers fans have been clamoring for a few weeks now. He is 36. He is a former Pro Bowl guard. He is a former Badger. He is a former, former Badger. He has played for 6 NFL teams, most recently with the Titans, starting 16 games for them in the 2025 season. His contract expired, and he has not signed it with a team, obviously, for this year. He's right guard mostly. He's spent 14,000 career snaps at right guard. Now, Tom Silverstein from the Journal Sentinel reported that it could cost anywhere from $6 to $8 million to sign Kevin Zeitler. And I think for a lot of people, they're like, so what? The offensive line is so bad. So bad right now that why would you not? Now, the question would be is, if they do bring him aboard, I would imagine he's going to be the right guard. So where does that put a guy like Mekhi Becton, who is also on the right side, right guard? Now, Mekhi did play some right tackle. And he did play some right tackle as early on in his career with the Jets. When he was with Philadelphia, when he won a Super Bowl with Philadelphia, he was a right guard. Chargers last year, he was a guard. So he did begin his NFL career in 2020 as a left tackle, but yeah, Jets mostly, he was just at tackle there. So maybe Green Bay would try him at right tackle over Anthony Belton. This is just assuming if they do pick up the tab on Kevin Zeitler and decide to sign him. Because if you do, here's how I would do the line then. Morgan's at left tackle. Then you probably put Lakin Tomlinson at left guard. Sean Ryan at center. You'd put Kevin Zeitler at right guard. And then it comes down to Mekhi Becton and and Anthony Belton at right tackle. It's down to those two. And I honestly feel like Mekhi Becton's a better guard. But the question would have to be, is Becton a better right tackle than Anthony Belton? For what it's worth, let me bring up, if just kind of looking at, if I can find that. So I was trying to find a Pro Football Focus grade for Mekhi Becton. Maybe at tackle. I'll have to try to do that during the break here, but. So he is down 345 pounds, which would be the lightest listed weight of his career, but still heavier than any other player in the Packers offensive line. Yeah. Here's the thing, though. For me, sign everybody and anybody and then figure it out later. Kevin Zeitler would be a better option than Laken Tomlinson, than Mekhi Becton. If they were to bring him aboard, he is UNC interim star. Now, we're at Wednesday. Let's say they sign him today. Let's say Kevin Zeitler's on the practice field today. Is he playing against Tampa Bay? Probably not. Could he get up to speed and maybe play against Chicago next week? Possibly. But if I'm Brian Gutekunst and I'm serious about this, make the move. Why are we waiting? Now, it does take two to tango. Right? Green Bay, bringing them in. They're obviously interested. I would imagine Kevin Zeitler was at least intrigued and interested about joining the Packers. It takes two to tango. If Zeitler wants to play for the Packers, Green Bay, please, for the love of all that is Mary, make the move. Get it done. Figure out the rest later. You cannot continue to operate with what you currently have. Stop. You can't. You can't do it. So we'll find out today on the practice field. I shouldn't say we will find out, but I mean, we'll get a little bit of a glimpse. Of maybe how this offensive line is going to look going forward here. I wouldn't be surprised, though, if, you know, media that is going to be at practice, they're not going to be privy to watching how it lines up in terms of who's starting, you know, with the ones. Maybe we'll get a little bit of a glimpse. Maybe we'll get a little bit of an insight on that on the practice field. But I wouldn't be surprised if they kind of hold off on that. You know, looking at this Tampa Bay team, just kind of an early glimpse of the Buccaneers. You know, we know Green Bay's going up against an undrafted rookie quarterback. And the easy thing is to say, get after him, right? I mean, Jonathan Gannon, the Packers defense, get after him. Go get him, make him uncomfortable, this, that, the other thing. And they probably will. And the thing is, Green Bay did that against Kyler Murray, right? They did it in the early goings of Michael Penix. They were able to get those turnovers. They were able to get, you know, a pick. We're not able to do a whole lot after that. And I know the defense struggled last week against Bijan and Drake London. But I still got more confidence in the Packers defense than I do with the Packers offense. And you darn well know Todd Bowles, a defensive-minded head coach. It's a copycat league. They're still going to try to put all of the pressure on in the world going up against that Packers offensive line, regardless of who is playing on that offensive line. You still got a Vita Vea up there playing at the nose. A little bit of a quiet start for Vita Vea this year, too. Maybe just a little bit. He did have four tackles, total tackles, against Minnesota this past weekend. You still got an Antoine Winfield Jr. in the backfield. You still got, you know, A'shaun Robinson, Josiah Trotter has actually been having, I mean, he had a good start to the season right away. He's up to 25 tackles this year, but he did miss last week's game, so we'll see how that kind of plays out. But on the offensive side, too, the thing is just don't let Jalen Daniels get comfortable. Don't let him get comfortable. He's got weapons. He's got Godwin. He's got a Mecca. Somehow you're going to have to bring the noise. You're going to have to bring the blitz. You know, you got Tristan Wirfs over there at left tackle. Barton over at center. You're going to have to bring some blitzing and just get after him right away. And honestly, I feel like Jonathan Gannon, this defense is going to do that. And I feel like they're going to create some turnovers. But it goes back down to the offensive side. Are they going to be able to do anything with it? I think at this point, if Tomlinson and Betton are up to speed, they're ready to go, and Tomlinson does have experience within this style of offense. I mean, Stanovich was his offensive line coach. He was an assistant offensive line coach with the 49ers, so they're familiar with him a little bit. Mekhi Betton, maybe a little bit with the Jets, familiarity and such. When Hackett was there, so maybe a little bit of familiarity with this style of offense. If they're ready to go, even if they're like up to speed, I don't know, 70% up to speed with the playbook, I honestly feel like their 70% might be better than what this Packers offensive line has already given them. Throw them out there. Just throw them out there because Todd Bowles and this Tampa Bay defense, a desperate team for a win, looking for their first win, they're going to come after Love. They're going to come right at him. You got to put those guys out there because there's absolutely no way Love can continue to do this. Continue to play behind that porous offensive line. But if Zeitler wants to come to Green Bay, even if it costs a little bit of chunk change, goody, for the love of all that is great, please go make the move. Please go make the move. All right, let's take a quick break. We'll be back in just a few minutes to wrap up the first hour, flying on through on this Make It a Turn Wednesday. We'll be right back after these few words.
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0: 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The leaves are changing. The mornings are getting cooler. The woods are calling. 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Tilled and Gun, fall is here, hunting season is coming. The question is, are you ready? Are you ready? All right. Don't forget, if you do have any luck in the great outdoors, if you have any luck in the great outdoors, send it on over. Send us a pic. Send it on the Sports Talk Facebook page. Okay. Send it on over to the Facebook page and we'll do a little bragging for you. Okay. So if you have any luck, whether it's deer, waterfowl, bear, even if it's still fishing season for you, send it on over. We want to share it with the rest of our outdoor community. So, but best of luck and be safe in the great outdoors. All right, coming up next hour, we'll get back to some more baseball talk here. So we'll hit up game two of this wild card series here. We'll talk some more Brewers as we get set for... the Brewers taking on either the Padres or the Cubs on Saturday. Don't forget, it is also a three up and three down Wednesday. It's like stock reports. All right. If you got any stock reports that you want to hit up or you want to send on over, please text them on over to us on that Shoe Doctor's bullpen line, 715-830-1912. 715-830-1912. We'll get to that. Maybe I'll get to that coming up in the next hour. Also, around 8 o'clock, we'll chat with Ty from Slab Factory in our bi-weekly chat with Ty. So, but yeah, a few of you texting in here saying, go get Kevin Zeitler, finish it later. Ben says, just sign him and put him in the starting lineup right away. Any of these guys are better than what the Packers currently have. Another texter. I'll throw this out there to a question for the rest of the peeps out there. But we have a texter, no name, no credit, so I can't give you a shout out here. But they're wondering, do you consider this a must win? I hate saying that for week four, but I'll be honest with you. I think it is. I'm not trying to be overreactive or panic too much, but you can't fall to 1-3. And then you got Chicago the week after that, and then the Cowboys, and then the Lions. I don't think you can fall 1-3. If you can get 2-2, win this weekend against Chicago, or win this weekend against Tampa Bay, go into that Chicago game at 2-2. Hope maybe that Case Keenum doesn't have the magic for that game if he does play in there, if Caleb Williams is still out. And then Micah maybe coming back for that Cowboys game. Maybe you're at 3-2. I'm looking at this from an optimistic glass half full approach. Okay, I realize I'm probably asking a lot here, but if you can maybe get to that Lions game at 4-2, and then you got the Panthers and the that's tough, man. I hate saying it for a week four, because there's so much football left to go here, but I probably would consider this almost a must win. And I don't think you consider this trap game. I've seen people say this is a trap game for Green Bay. Green Bay's not any good right now to be considered in a trap game. If Green Bay was like 3-0 or 2-1, maybe I'd consider this a trap game if everything was the same for the Buccaneers. But I don't think Green Bay gets the benefit of fans being concerned whether this is a trap game or not. There is no trap game for Green Bay right now until they go out there and prove that they're a decent team or that they're a good team or they're a team that could go win some football games. So I don't think there is anything that should be considered a trap game right now for Green Bay. Mm-mm. No. I don't think so, at least. But just my opinion, just my thought on that. But do you think week four, would you consider that a must win, or is that too early? Is that too early in the season for you? Hit me up with a quick text. Okay, 715-830-1912 on that Shoe Doctors bullpen line. So we'll get to some of your responses, your thoughts coming up a little bit later on. Got a couple of Brewers texts coming in here. This is from Nick. Nick saying, I'm definitely concerned about going up against the Padres after watching that game last night. That is one of the hottest teams in Major League Baseball. Hopefully this Brewers pitching staff can cool them down and the offense just does enough to help out the crew. Padres did look good last night. If you stayed up and watched that one, they have been one of the hotter teams in baseball too. But we'll get back to some baseball talk coming up here in just a little bit. We'll wrap it up with Morgan. Good morning, Morgan.
1: Hey, Casper. Baseball talk, how refreshing, so you don't have to dwell on the Packers right now. It's not a trap game. I think you're exactly right. It is, even at game four, you can confidently say it's a must win because we haven't seen much to give us any confidence that this is a one-off. It seems like a trend the way they're playing right now. So if this isn't a win for them, then the writing's even more on the wall than it is already, I would say.
0: Yep, I'd agree.
1: Wednesday wild card. You get to pick a number 1 through 12 today.
0: We'll go 10.
1: What is a specific smell that brings back a memory for you?
0: Did we do something like this before?
1: Yes. But no, that was a specific smell that you like. This is one that brings smell. You know, like when you smell like stroganoff and you think of school lunch, even though if that even wasn't the menu, lunchrooms always smell like that.
0: Smell that brings back a memory. That's a good one.
1: Because songs do that. Like you'll hear a song and then instantly you're back in a certain place or memory, any smells.
0: I think maybe like this time of year was just the leaf smell. Like when I was younger, I'd go hunting almost every weekend with family and friends, so maybe something like that.
1: Puts you back in the woods?
0: Yeah.
1: All right, what about one decision in your life you would like a do-over on?
0: A do-over on?
1: Not like larger, like I don't believe in regret, everything led me here. Not like that, yeah. Just like a straight-up do-over.
0: Maybe like just being a little bit more, not aggressive, but not being like high school years or maybe the high school years, maybe being a little bit more willing to try stuff.
1: Okay.
0: Like more outgoing. That's what I'm trying to say. More outgoing. Yeah.
1: You wouldn't say that you were an outgoing kid?
0: No.
1: Do you think you're an outgoing adult? Or
0: no.
1: Do you just care less?
0: I care less.
1: Yeah. That's different than being outgoing.
0: Yeah.
1: What about a place you stay connected to?
0: What do you mean?
1: Well, do you have like a same spot in the woods? Or like a habit or a vacation spot that you always go back to, like an alternate place?
0: Well, it's just probably my man cave. So
1: straight up man cave.
0: Yep.
1: Okay. What about a quality in other people that annoys you more than others?
0: A quality in people that annoys me more than others.
1: We're catering to your sweet spot.
0: Inconsiderate people.
1: Biggest inconsideration pet peeve.
0: Driving. They don't return messages.
1: Oh, jeez.
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1: Well, good morning. Here's what we're learning today. Yesterday, responders were on scene after a deadly crash in Dunn County. We now know a Menominee man died after that morning collision. He was one of two drivers injured in a crash in the town of Elk Mound. The other driver sustained minor injuries. The press release from authorities online, 715newsroom.com. In Russ County, two people are facing animal cruelty charges after a number of dead cats were found inside of a home. Police say the discovery was made at a Ladysmith home of Mary and Stephen Pryor. Four deceased cats, one live one, and nine dogs were also found inside that home, and authorities say it was filled with animal waste and garbage. The surviving animals are all receiving care, and the investigation continues. In Clark County, it's a familiar story for a man stopped and now facing charges for another OWI, bringing the total to 10 for Unity resident James Neubauer. He was stopped for speeding recently, going 80 miles an hour in a 55, this being the 10th time that Neubauer faces an OWI charge. They say the orchid is Mother Nature's masterpiece, and on campus at UW River Falls, a faculty member has discovered a previously unknown species of orchid. It's only on an island in the Western Pacific, except also online. You can see a photo of this at 715newsroom.com. Assistant professor of biology at UWRF, Benjamin Crane, is the lead author of research that was published in August in the journal Harvard Papers in Botany. It describes the species, and again, you can see a photo online. You don't have to travel to that island. You can just go to 715newsroom.com. And yesterday, we talked about it being coffee day, so if you celebrated too late, were you a little tossy and turny last night? And after all, what is the sweet spot for the best sleep spot?
3: The study, published in the journal Sleep Medicine Reviews, says in order to get the best night's sleep, you should stop drinking caffeine nearly 9 hours before going to bed. Researchers say caffeine intake closer than that could cost you up to 45 minutes of good rest each night. In the morning, previous studies advised delaying your first cup of coffee until 90 minutes after you wake up in order to help balance hormones, especially cortisol, which regulates stress. I'm Tammy Trujillo.
1: You know, there's a sign on Casper's office door and the same thing in the HR manual. We are all supposed to not have any contact with him. Don't even look in his direction.
3: Until 90 minutes after you wake up.
1: It's true. You think he's bad after coffee. That's what it sounds like before coffee. For Sports Talk 105.1, I'm Morgan McCarthy.
4: We're starting off this final day of September on a gloomy note, with even a few areas of patchy fog developing. Temperatures are mild in the 60s. Any cloud cover early on should give way to at least partial sunshine through the afternoon, or high up to around 77. Tonight, mostly cloudy, patchy fog late down to 58. Otherwise, tomorrow, partly to mostly cloudy, breezy northerly winds. It will be cooler in the upper 60s. On 13 First Alert, meteorologist Derek Dahlman.
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0: All right, we are on to the second hour on this Wednesday morning, this Making the Turn Wednesday. Thanks for hanging out with us and making us a part of your start here. 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You've got the app. You can download that. 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Also, the video stream up and rolling. If anybody's been watching the video stream, messing around with some cameras and stuff, trying to figure out what's going to work the best here. So, but nonetheless, big thanks for hanging out with us. First hour, we mix it up a little bit. We talked to the little Packers. We talked to the Brewers with the postseason going on in Major League Baseball. We potentially could find out tonight who the Brewers will play if the Padres get it done tonight. It'll be Brewers versus Padres. If the Cubs win tonight, we get a decisive game three. So we'll talk some more. We'll talk some more Brewers and postseason coming up a little bit later on here. So we got that. Got a few texts. I threw out the question if this is a must win game for the Packers on Sunday. And quite a few of you chiming in on this one. We've got Rod that said, before the season, we thought waiting for Micah was our biggest worry. Many seemed to believe 2-2 would be a successful start, a must win, win on Sunday and see what happens from there. Surveyor said, this is a must win for the season. You cannot get that far behind this early in the season and expect to make the playoffs. Everything is still on the table for this team, but they must win this week. Question for you, who of the three linemen are the most likely to start this week and at what spots? Three or two, Surveyor? Because I don't know if you're assuming Kevin Zeitler, even though he was just on a visit. Unless I'm missing somebody, but I'm assuming you're just probably going with Mackay and Lakin, right? Tomlinson and Batten. So if it's between those two, I'd probably go Tomlinson because at least he's been on a practice squad and maybe getting some work in, whereas Batten coming off that shoulder surgery, he's healthy. So if I had to pick one, I'd probably go with Lakin as being the most likely to play just because of game shape. But that's just my thought. Mark says, I look at this game as a potential get-right game and maybe a must-win, time to get the train back on the tracks. Tim Nikuli region, more of a must-win for the Bucs or the Packers? I'd argue still it's the Packers. I know the Buccaneers don't have a win, but I would say you look at the divisions, the NFC South stinks right now. The Buccaneers are 0-3 and they're one game back from first. There's nobody in the NFC South with a winning record. So if I had to pick between the two, even though with the Bucs not having a win, I'd still say it's a must win for the Packers because the division's better. Because if you fall 1-3, assuming that Minnesota is going to take care of business against the Dolphins this week to remain 4-0, assuming the Lions are going to pick up a win, so I'd say it's more of a must win for the Packers just because of the quality of the division. So, good question. Okay, I will send that question or I will ask Ty that question. Thanks, Paul. Thanks for I'll save that. So, Ty from Slab Factory is going to be coming up at around 8 o'clock today or this morning. So we'll chat a little bit with Avi. Hey, if you have any questions for Ty from Slab Factory, please text those on over. All right. Card collecting, anything with the hobby, text them on over 715-830-1912. Barb says, hope Brewers are pouring in sound noise at practice to get used of a loud stadium. Sure, I hope it's loud for the Brewers at American Family Field. I would think it would be, but Who knows? It should be. That place is going to be rocking. That place is going to be absolutely rocking. Let's see if my audio works now, because I do want to play this clip. I think it's such a cool thing from Pat Murphy, where he talked about yesterday of getting a hold of or chatting with, reaching out to players that contributed to the team this season. I want to see if this audio works. It's audio courtesy from our friend Hunter Baumgart. So let's see if it can work here.
1: You know, one of the things I have on my calendar is to reach out to any of the 58 players that are not here that we use this year, you know, just to let them know, you know, thanks or whatever it might be for whatever comments you want to make to them saying you're part of this. Same thing kind of goes in that vein, is like guys that have done this much right now might only have to do this much, and vice versa. Guys that have done this much might turn into a bigger role. And the conversations, those critical conversations that the final decision is made, and this is our group that we're going to go with, you just got to be direct with them. You do it before they hear about it, you know, and you just have to call them in and say, hey, man, this is where we're going this series, and this is kind of the thinking, you know, and then they get a choice to be ready for the next series or let it affect them. You know, I think most of them understand, and most of them know if they're in that scenario.
0: All right, again, that's audio courtesy from our friend Hunter, who covers the Brewers. So, and I just think it's such a cool thing, and just a stand up thing for Pat Murphy to take the time this week to reach out to those players who are no longer on the Brewers team but played for the Brewers at some point this season, to say, hey, thanks. Without you, without some of your contributions, maybe as little as it was, or whatever the case may be, it helped get them to this point. Just another example, I think, of just how cool the dude he is, of Pat Murphy. But yeah, a couple of you saying you're nervous going up against the Padres. We have Greg that said Padres have been one of the better teams in the last couple months in baseball. I am incredibly nervous about a potential matchup with them. Hopefully the Cubs can win today and at least extend this series and give them a little bit of wear and tear. You know, when you look at the Padres, 20 games over 500. They ended up finishing the season 91-71. And they, you look at it, they definitely have been one of the hotter teams in all of baseball here in the last month, the last couple months, kind of hitting their stride at the right moment, right? They finished off the regular season 8-2 in their last 10 games. But when you kind of break it down a little bit further here, I want to break this down a little bit further here. And I know we might still be playing the Cubbies here, but you look at the month of September that they had. Okay. So they took a series against the Yankees, winning 2 out of 3. They swept the Nationals. They swept the Giants. They took took 3 out of 4 against the Rockies. They swept the Marlins. They took 2 out of 3 against the Dodgers, and they took 2 out of 3 against a Diamondbacks team that was fighting to get in the postseason. That was all in the months of September, and they went up against some good competition in September. I mean, playoff team in the Yankees. Yes, you sprinkle in a little Nationals, a little Giants, and a little Rockies and a Marlins, but then you wrap up the season taking 2 out of 3 in LA against the Dodgers, and then taking 2 out of 3 against a desperate Diamondbacks team. This is a team that's playing some good baseball, and they definitely would present a challenge to this Brewers team, and it puts a little bit more pressure on this pitching staff, this young pitching staff of the Brewers, to kind of shut down that lineup. If we look at it from the Padres in the month of September, and what they have done so far. Let me do some splits here for just the month of September here. The Padres are the second highest scoring team in Major League Baseball, 134 runs. They're tied with the Mets. But you know who first is? That would be the Brewers. OPS, no team in baseball, or one team in baseball had an OPS of 800 or higher. That's the Padres, 815. Then it's the Dodgers at 793, and then it's the Brewers at 784. Home runs, Padres finished with 33 in the month of September. That was tied for sixth most. Houston, Mets, Guardians, Dodgers, Athletics, all above them. But they were tied with the Yankees for the sixth most. Brewers, by the way, at 27. RBIs, I mean, it kind of goes with the run scored, right? Brewers, number one in RBIs, 141. The Padres, 130. So, yeah, the offense for the Padres has been playing really well in the month of September. But you know what? So is the Brewers. The Brewers' offense has been right there with them. So what about the pitching? What about, you know, what's the pitching been like in the month of September? Padres, they got to be up there too, right? Worried about that bullpen. Padres pitching in the month of September, if you look at team ERA, overall team ERA, 20th, 4.42. Brewers, 8th best, 3.76. If we kind of... Let me see if I can. Can I do it? No, I can't do that. So by that, so opponent's batting average for the month of September, pitching wise, Brewers second best, 218. Padres 16th, 244. So while the Padres are getting a lot of love, and I get it. I get it. They got name recognition. It's Manny Machado. It's Fernando Tatis. It's Mason Miller. When you kind of compare it to what the Brewers have also done in the month of September, Brewers, pitching-wise, better. Offensive-wise, comparable. And Jeff Passan, after that Padres-Cubs game, said seven brilliant one-hit innings from Michael King. This is a Padres team that's played better than anyone in baseball for more than 2 months, and they put a game one walloping on Chicago. So if you look at August with what the Padres did, they won, you know, the first two games in the month of August against the Giants, split a four-game series against the Diamondbacks, won a series against the Astros, swept the Brewers, took two out of three against the Guardians, lost a series against the Mets, swept the Twins, lost a series against the Pirates, got swept by the Rays. Okay. Good wins against good opponents in August. So, yeah, I can buy that. But if you really look at some of the numbers and if you really break down some of that stuff, man, Brewers are still right there too. It's just that the Padres have a little bit more name recognition with guys on their staff. Position player wise. All right, let's take a quick break. But we got plenty more to go to. If you got any questions for Ty, we got a couple of them coming in here. Please send those on over. He likes questions. I like questions. Let's keep those coming. All right, we'll take a quick break, and we'll be back with plenty more coming up after these few words.

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3: Yeah.
8: Have my vote.
3: Thank you.
9: Exactly.
3: All right, have a good day, you guys.
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3: I'm Rebecca Cook, candidate for Congress, and I approve this message. 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

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I know we got a few texts to get to here. I'll get to those coming up here in just a skosh. Let's get to some football chat here this morning as the Packers are set to return to the practice field today in preparation for their matchup against the Tampa Bay Buccaneers coming up on Sunday. A Packers team looking for their second win to get back to 500, and a Buccaneers team that is looking for their first win, and they'll have a backup quarterback, undrafted rookie from Kansas, Jalen Daniels. So a lot of talk, undrafted rookie from Kansas, Jalen Daniels. So a lot of talk about the offensive line. You got a couple of additions with Lake.

0: nation is feeling this. And secondly, I'm about ready to pull some of the Joe DeGuano 1980s right guard play from Beloit Catholic High School, because at this point, the Packers are looking for anybody that can play offensive line. And so you mentioned Tomlinson, you mentioned Becton, you mentioned Kevin Zeitler. I had a conversation last night. I actually talked to an old friend of mine who he and I used to do sports talk together in Madison. And I said, have you ever seen an organizational failure with a position group like the Packers have with their offensive line? And when I say organizational failure, this starts with, obviously, with Goody. It goes to Matt LaFleur. It goes to Steno. It goes to Butkus. And you know, really, I think, you know, and again, Green Bay seems to be in a situation where they have to already, three games into the year, hit the panic button. And again, am I glad that he's out there making moves? And has Goody shown if he has a need, he goes out and gets it? Yes. I'm going to go to Rasul Douglas as a very recent example when Green Bay had a need in season and went out and got somebody like Douglas. And again, I think the signings are great. Becton last year actually played through the season with a torn labrum, and he had the labrum surgery in the spring. And again, Lakin Tomlinson signed off the Dallas practice squad. I think the Zeitler, I think the fact that he didn't necessarily work out and it was more of an interview, I think points in a good direction that he might be part of the solution. But again, this is an organizational failure for a football team that expected itself to be competitive, and not only competitive, but the way that Goody approached this offseason was, I just need to put a few finishing touches on this football team, and then we're going to be competing for a Lombardi trophy. And that's not happening. It's just not happening. And if you had these question marks at the offensive line position, why weren't they dealt with in the offseason rather than three games in? So happy that Goody's doing it. Is it too little too late at this point? Because when you look at the all 22 and you look at the offensive line, it is horrible. And it's basic stuff. That's the thing that really gets me too, is that you're seeing these things. And again, these are the types of teaching moments that you teach at youth football, not in the National Football League. The other disconnect I'm seeing is that it seems to me that Goody is drafting linemen that might be better suited for more of a power or duo type of blocking scheme, whereas LaFleur wants to run an outside zone. So lots of question marks. And again, can Green Bay save its season? We're going to find out. And again, we're going to find out on Sunday facing an undrafted rookie quarterback in Jalen Daniels and the Tampa Bay Buccaneers.
1: So a question that we've been kind of throwing out, at least in the first hour, do you consider, even though it's week four, this is a must win for Green Bay?
0: Yeah. You know, if you want to stay somewhat competitive in the NFC, look, this is a conference game. It's a game where, honestly, it should feel like a home game, even though it's away, because lots of Packer fans make that trip to Tampa Bay. And the fact that you're facing Jalen Daniels and an 0-3 football team, this is a must-win game for Green Bay. You've dropped to 1-3 with really what I would consider going into the season winnable games. The Falcons, I can guarantee you that game Thursday night was an aberration for them. They are not going to be this juggernaut that they looked like on Thursday night. They struggled to get by the Jets, which they're not a very good football team. Minnesota, I know what their record is, but I don't believe it with my eyes. And again, that's a game that Green Bay should have, could have, would have won. And then you've got a Tampa Bay team that's really right now reeling. And so, yeah, I think it is a must-win game. And I think, you know, the other thing, Dan, that I was thinking last night and talking to my buddy who I used to do sports talk with, he and I talked about, you know, we don't really know the details of the quote-unquote extension that Goody and LaFleur got. So you know, it was kind of nebulous when they talked about that they got extensions. So I'm really wondering if those extensions were, okay, policy saying, look, guys, I'm going to give you the extension, but you're going to be under the microscope. And so I do think with a game like this coming up, Green Bay needs this. I think the team needs this. I think the

0: players need this. I think the organization needs this win.
1: That was honestly kind of something I was thinking about the other day, too, because you're right. We never really heard, at least I didn't see it anywhere, that what the length of was those contract extensions. It kind of gives me, you know, the example of when you hear the coach got the 1 year extension, and that's almost kind of like the nail in the coffin, the last nail in the coffin. A 1 year extension doesn't mean a whole lot when it comes to those coaches. So I was kind of wondering the same thing too, because we never really did hear that definitive, you know, how many years that contract was.
0: Yeah, you know, and again, it's I think policy was put in a situation where he was damned if he did and damned if he didn't. I really truly believe it. And again, because of the Packers organizational structure, Mark Murphy had to retire. It is in the bylaws of the Green Bay Packers. When you hit 70, you have to retire. So this wasn't a situation where Murphy jumped off the Titanic. It was a situation where he needed to make that move. And policy coming in, I think, look, you've had a successful run with Goody and with LaFleur. You have. You absolutely have. Has it taken them to where they needed to go? No. Did they have the potential to get there in a couple of years? Yeah, they absolutely did. So, you know, I think that this is going back to your question. I think this is an organizational must win. And again, it's crazy to me. I've just never seen this out of a football team. And you know, not to this level where, honestly, by the time that the Cowboys come to town, which, okay, they have the Buccaneers this week, and they have the Bears, and they have the Cowboys on October 18th, you conceivably could have three new starting offensive linemen in that lineup that were not a part of your football team to start the year. So you know, that says a lot right there, that if you're going through this and you've got three brand-new starters that you sign in season, that tells you that you missed the mark in the offseason. And so, yeah, it's interesting times right now in Green Bay. And you know, that game Thursday night, I mean, we all kind of said, okay, Viking game, all right, it's one of those games. They came back and beat the Jets. I said it last week, and, you know, I'm eating crow right now because I said this football team gets right on Thursday night, and I think they were headed in that direction until the roughing the quarterback call on Cox. And I think that's a question mark too, that how does this team handle adversity, and how does it handle the ebbs and flows of a football game and pick itself up when something bad happens? Because I'll tell you, over the last 8 or 9 games, this football team has not been able to recover from something bad happening in a game. And so, yeah, again, I'm not panicking. It's 3 games in. Take a deep breath. I get it. It just seems to me, with all the moves that Green Bay is making, that maybe they think there's deeper problems that they need to solve today before this thing spirals.
1: So let's have a little fun here and assume Green Bay and Zeitler come to an agreement on a contract. That's another guard. And you got Betton, I know, has played tackle, but maybe seems like his better spot is right guard. Do you still try Mekhi Betton at right tackle over Anthony Belton? I mean, how would you put together that lineup?
0: Yeah, it's a great question, because right now, you know, your bookend tackles of Morgan and Belton, they're not playing well. And again, that whole offensive line is not playing well, so I don't want to point fingers right now. But that's a great question. I think you always go back to, you know, that top five type of thing. I think in a couple of weeks, if you do go out and get Zeitler, and we all know that, you know, Zeitler is a true guard, and I think that, you know, Tomlinson truly is a true guard in that regard. And so, yeah, if you're looking at Becton, you're saying Becton or Belton, and if you feel in your mind that Becton is the better player, you know, I think you make that move. But, you know, I'd like to see, and again, this goes back to how the Packers have handled their offensive linemen. And Jordan Morgan is struggling. Well, maybe if Jordan Morgan had been a left tackle for his first couple of seasons and really started mastering that position, maybe he'd be a better left tackle today. Same thing with Belton at that right tackle. I get the you want your best five out there, but is the Packer way stunting the development of these offensive linemen because you bring them in and you move them around and they're expected to learn multiple positions? And again, I'm not saying this at all is the same level, but I played right guard in high school. My senior year, I did have to play left tackle. I did have to play right tackle. I did have to play left guard because of injury. It is not easy to make that transition. And so when you're taking these young guys and you're moving them around, I think Green Bay is doing them a disservice because I think Jordan Morgan from day one was a left tackle. I think Anthony Belton, I think from day one, should have been playing that tackle position. So we'll see if the young guys, if Morgan and Belton can start turning it around, and this goes back to Butkus then, as far as how is he coaching these guys up, if they can turn it around and start seeing results, if they can start seeing improvement, then, you know, the Packers should have a couple of bookend tackles for the near future. If not, you got to start over in the offseason, and you've got to basically, you know, draft two or three offensive linemen if Belton and Morgan are not the answer.
1: I know we're really focusing on offensive line talk here, but I wanted to get your thoughts. So the guys that they're bringing in are specifically guards, saying there's not been a whole lot of chat about bringing in another tackle. Is that on one hand because Walt Morgan is still, you know, he's a first-round pick and they got a lot invested in him. Belton was a second-round pick. Or is that more like, hey, let's bring in some veteran guards and maybe those guards can help out those younger tackles on the outside, whether it's for communication and switching, or is it a little bit of both, do you think?
0: I think you hit it on the head. Look, when you've got veteran offensive linemen and that offensive line works as one, when you've got five guys and you've got a situation where you've got experienced offensive linemen, that's, you know, look, I loved it when Green Bay had, you know, the TJ Langs and the Bakhtiaris and those kind of guys. Because then when you would bring a guy into there, if you brought in one offensive lineman, you had this veteran offensive line that could bring a guy in and bring him along. So I do think there's something to that. I do think there's something to, look, this guy's played in the trenches. He's a better, more experienced guard is going to help Morgan get better. A better experienced guard on the other side is going to help Belton. So, yeah, I think you hit it on the head. I think they're looking right now. They are done looking for the developmental guy. They're you know, hey, he's 26 and, you know, he still has a high ceiling. I think at this point Green Bay wants a guy who's hit his ceiling, has played in a lot of games, and can help that unit get better.
1: Looking at the defensive side, I mean, Bijan Robinson ran all over that defense last Thursday. Edrin Cooper probably didn't have one of his best games. He didn't have one of his best games of his career. Any cause of concern, or do you feel like that was almost just kind of a one-off based off just the three games we've seen so far?
0: Yeah, you know, it's concerning. It's reminiscent of how, I believe it was the 2019 49ers just ran roughshod over the Green Bay Packers in the playoffs. And so, yeah, it's concerning. Am I more concerned about the offense? Yes. With Edrin Cooper, still talking about a young guy that I think is still, you know, trying to learn his way through this game and you know, a little bit more of an instinctive player and bringing those instincts out. So, yeah. Could very much concern because anytime you get throttled like that, I think you have to be concerned. But I think I like what I've seen from Gannon's defense so far. You know, take that Atlanta game out of it. I liked what he did against Minnesota. I like what he did against the Jets. So I think the defense is further along right now than the offense. I think the defense is fixable. And I think it's more guys being in a better position than not having the right guys, where I think on the offensive side of the ball, I don't know if you have the right guys, especially in that offensive line. So I think you have the players on the defensive side of the ball to turn this thing around and make it better. And right now, of course, you know, Green Bay's looking for anything positive. But I think the bigger question mark on the offensive side of the ball is, do you even have the players to run the scheme you want to?
1: All right, so looking at this Buccaneers game, a team that's still looking for their first win. We know it's a backup quarterback, first undrafted rookie out of Kansas. Still got Todd Bowles, who is a defensive-minded guy. I mean, I think we all know what they're probably going to try to do from Tampa Bay's defense going after this Packers offensive line. How do you see this one playing out?
0: Well, look, I picked the Vikings week one. I picked the Packers week two. I picked the Packers week three. And you know, I said they were going to get right on Thursday night, and they didn't. And so I'm going to say it again. This is a game for Green Bay to get right. And again, when you've got an undrafted rookie free agent starting, you have to take advantage of that. And so, you know, it's crazy to think that right now Green Bay is favored by 3.5, and that being on the road, it's really kind of a 6-point swing because usually the home dog or the home team gets a 3-point swing. So this is a game, though, that if Green Bay loses this to Daniels and the rest of that team, there are serious concerns about this football team. So I'm going to go with Green Bay again, and I'm going to sound like a broken record, but this is a real opportunity for them to get some things right. And I think that's really where this football team is right now, is they need to get things right. They need to build on some things. So I'm going to say Green Bay wins this game. It might not be pretty. This might be a 9-3 ball game, but I think Green Bay wins it. I think they win it really primarily because of their defense and what I think Gannon can do with Jalen Daniels at quarterback. I think he's going to see some things that he's never seen before. He's going to feel pressure from places that he's never felt pressure before. So because of the strength of the defense, I think Green Bay gets right this game. And again, I said it last week, so it might be more hope than actual, you know, educated prognostication. But I think Green Bay wins. I think Green Bay's 2-2 at that point. And you've got the Bears at home and then the Cowboys at home. And you got Micah Parsons coming back at some point, probably during that time period. So, and right now, you know, the Bears don't know who's going to be playing quarterback for them. And so there's an opportunity to get this season right. And, you know, last year you and I always break down the season in kind of chunks. The next three games, you know, if you want to go the Lions, you know, and count it, the next four games, you got the Buccaneers, the Bears, the Cowboys, and Lions. You're going to find out a lot about this football team in the next 4 weeks. And if this football team is going to be playing into January, these four games are critical. Probably must win or must play well in all of them to feel good the back half of the year. So I'm predicting a win this week. We'll talk about the Bears, Cowboys, and Lions down the road, but they do get the W against the Tampa Bay Buccaneers.
1: Joe, we appreciate the time as always, sir. Enjoy the rest of the week, and we'll catch up with you again next week, man.
0: All right, Dan. I am hoping we get to talk about a victory next week, hoping with all hope that next week is a much more pleasant conversation about this Green Bay Packer football team.
1: Ditto, dude. Ditto. Well, let's fingers crossed, man. So we'll chat with you next week.
0: All right, brother. Have a good one, man.
1: You too. There you go. There's Joe joining us here this morning. Hey, we got to take a quick break, but we'll be right back after these few words.
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8: Officials from the U.S., Canada, and Mexico are meeting in Alberta, Canada this week to try to get an agreement on future trade legislation. Observers say this week's talks will provide all three countries with an opportunity to move beyond selected disagreements, listen to the concerns of each other, and identify opportunities for better cooperation on trade in hopes of extending and strengthening the U.S.-Mexico-Canada Free Trade Agreement. Meanwhile, our farmers are busy harvesting those corn and soybean crops. This week's Crop Progress Report shows 18% of the corn for grain has been combined across the country, about equal to the five-year average. This week, the corn crop is again rated at 57% good to excellent. The soybean harvest is also underway, with 17% of the soybeans now off. Soybeans are rated 58% good to excellent this week. Here in Wisconsin, 92% of the corn has dented, with 54% of the crop in the mature stage, and 75% of the corn silage now put up, as the crop is rated 59% good to excellent this week. State farmers now have 5% of the soybeans harvested, as 70% of the plants are dropping their leaves. Beans are rated 57% good to excellent this week. Topsoil moisture ratings continue to improve, as it's now rated 88% adequate to surplus, 12% short, with no parts of the state reporting very short moisture levels. And today is day two of the 59th World Dairy Expo in Madison. It kicks off at 7 o'clock this morning with the start of the International Guernsey Show and the cow portion of the International Brown Swiss Show. At noon, the winners of this year's World Forage Analysis Super Bowl will be announced, and at 2 o'clock, they'll start judging red and white Holsteins. Sales today include the world premier Brown Swiss sale, and at 6, it's the World Classic 2026 Holstein sale. And that's Mag News here on Sports Talk 105.1. 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

0: 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Do have to play a little catch up, which is no big surprise. So we do have to take one more break before the top of the hour, but again, just a reminder coming up past 8 o'clock, shortly past 8 o'clock, we're going to catch up with Ty from Slab Factory. So if you have any questions, got a couple of them to get to, hey, text them on over to that Shoe Doctors bullpen line, okay? 715-830-1912, 715-830-1912, or you can send them on over on that Section 105 chat. So we'll get to that. We got plenty more baseball talk to get to as it's day two of the wild card round. Some teams maybe moving on. Some team seasons maybe done. It's do or die day, specifically for the Phillies, the Astros, the Red Sox, and the Cubbies. Brewers fans definitely paying attention to that late one tonight between Padres and the Cubs. If the Padres win, we know it will be Brewers versus Padres. And with the schedule that was released yesterday, if the Padres do win, game one on Saturday will be at 7:30. We know game two, regardless, if it's Padres-Cubs Sunday, it's going to be 3 o'clock. But if the Padres are the team that the Brewers will face, it'll be 7:30. If the Cubs win the next two and it's going to be Cubs-Brewers, first game on Saturday will be at 3 o'clock. That's the schedule that was released. So, all right, let's take our final break as we approach halftime. We'll be right back in just a skosh.
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0: So what's the plan for tonight? Hey, you could stay home or you could head on over to the VFW Post 305 located on 1300 Star Avenue in Eau Claire. Maybe you want to go somewhere to check some of the games out and hang out with some friends, because there's always a reason to stop on by at the VFW Post 305, whether it's good food when you're hungry or beverages when you're thirsty or events and entertainment that give you a reason to stick around. And with something different happening throughout the year at the VFW Post 305, you never quite know what's coming next. So maybe skip the couch tonight and see what's happening at the VFW Post 305 in Eau Claire, located 1300 Star Avenue. Also coming up a little bit later on, we'll do our three up and three down. If you would like to play along and do some three up and three down, it's like stock reports, three sports items that are up, three sports items that are down. All right. Send that on over. Hit me up, 715-830-1912, or you can send it on over to the Section 105 chat room. So I just saw this, probably no surprise, but the Packers, if you want to see just how bad they have been with penalties through the first 3 weeks in the season, dead last in terms of penalty yards, 276. The team that is actually that has the fewest amount of penalty yards, the Raiders. The Raiders have 90 penalty yards. They're the only team right now in the National Football League that have under 100 yards in terms of penalty yards. They're 3-0. They have a rookie head coach, but 90 penalty yards. That's it. 17 total. The team with the fewest amount of penalties, it's between the Colts, who are actually second in penalty yards at 100. The Jaguars, who are third in penalty yards at 121. Minnesota, 15 penalties, sixth in total penalty yards. The 49ers have 16 penalties, but they're right in the middle in terms of penalty yards, 168. And yes, the Packers are the only team with over 30 penalties total. 32 to be exact. Yeesh. All right, it's halftime. Shot clock is going to cut me off. We're going to kick off the third hour, catch it up with our good friend Ty from Slab Factory. So if you have any questions for Ty, send them on over. Hit me up with a quick text, 715-830-1912. And then we'll get back to some more baseball talk, some more Brewers talk and Packers talk, and three ups and three downs. News updates. We'll be right back in just a couple minutes.

0: WAYY Eau Claire, W286CK Eau Claire, Sports Talk 105.1 at 790 AM, the 715's voice for sports. From the 715 newsroom, it's your news done differently with Morgan McCarthy.
1: Well, good morning. Here's what we're learning today. Yesterday, responders were on scene after a deadly crash in Dunn County. We now know a Menominee man died after that morning collision. He was one of two drivers injured in a crash in the town of Elk Mound. The other driver sustained minor injuries. The press release from authorities online, 715newsroom.com. In Russ County, two people are facing animal cruelty charges after a number of dead cats were found inside of a home. Police say the discovery was made at a Ladysmith home of Mary and Stephen Pryor. Four deceased cats, one live one, and nine dogs were also found inside that home, and authorities say it was filled with animal waste and garbage. The surviving animals are all receiving care, and the investigation continues. In Clark County, it's a familiar story for a man stopped and now facing charges for another OWI, bringing the total to 10 for Unity resident James Neubauer. He was stopped for speeding recently, going 80 miles an hour in a 55, this being the 10th time that Neubauer faces an OWI charge. They say the orchid is Mother Nature's masterpiece, and on campus at UW River Falls, a faculty member has discovered a previously unknown species of orchid. It's only on an island in the Western Pacific, except also online. You can see a photo of this at 715newsroom.com. Assistant professor of biology at UWRF, Benjamin Crane, is the lead author of research that was published in August in the journal Harvard Papers in Botany. It describes the species, and again, you can see a photo online. You don't have to travel to that island. You can just go to 715newsroom.com. And yesterday, we talked about it being coffee day, so if you celebrated too late, were you a little tossy and turny last night? And after all, what is the sweet spot for the best sleep spot?
2: The study, published in the journal Sleep Medicine Reviews, says in order to get the best night's sleep, you should stop drinking caffeine nearly 9 hours before going to bed. Researchers say caffeine intake closer than that could cost you up to 45 minutes of good rest each night. In the morning, previous studies advised delaying your first cup of coffee until 90 minutes after you wake up in order to help balance hormones, especially cortisol, which regulates stress. I'm Tammy Trujillo.
1: You know, there's a sign on Casper's office door and the same thing in the HR manual. We are all supposed to not have any contact with him. Don't even look in his direction.
2: Until 90 minutes after you wake up.
1: It's true. You think he's bad after coffee. Is what it sounds like before coffee. For Sports Talk 105.1, I'm Morgan McCarthy.
3: A mix of clouds and sunshine can be expected through this final day of September. It is going to be a mild afternoon, high temperatures topping out in the upper 70s. Tonight, with the cold front sliding through, will turn mostly cloudy. Could see some patchy fog late, cooling off to around 58. Tomorrow, back to reality as we kick off October, will be partly to mostly cloudy, breezy, and also seasonable in the upper 60s. On 13 First Alert, meteorologist Derek Dahlman.
0: Whether it's a kickoff under the lights or a sunrise on the water, Wisconsin lives for the moment. Sports, outdoors, and everything in between. 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
4: All right, halftime is over with, and we are on to the third quarter, halfway through this work week, final day of September, September 30th. Thanks for hanging out with us, and well, making us part of your start. If you're listening on the radio dials or online, maybe the app, you got your smart devices, the video stream, we appreciate you tuning in. We'll get back to some more of your texts on the Brewers and the Packers. We've got a little three up and three down. We're going to play a little bit later on, but it's one of my favorite times of the week when we catch up with our friend Ty from Slab Factory. First off, everybody, wish Ty a happy anniversary, too.
5: Thanks,
4: so
5: man.
4: You got it, man.
5: Appreciate
4: so
5: that.
4: Happy anniversary to you and your lovely 8 years, did I see?
5: 8 years.
4: 8 years. All right.
5: Yeah.
4: Is that the, I don't know.
5: It's the, gosh. It's linen.
4: Linen.
5: And like bronze. I can't remember. We certainly did not do gifts based on this or anything. Right. Yeah.
4: I don't think I've ever done it.
5: No, we spent a fun day together hanging out yesterday. So,
4: good deal.
5: Eight years. Yep.
4: Yeah. It flies by, doesn't it? It
5: sure does.
4: Mm-hmm.
5: How many years for you and your wife?
4: 13
5: years. Wow.
4: June of 2013.
5: Wow.
4: right? So that's 13.
5: Well, happy belated.
4: Yeah, thank you. So, of course. Oh, man. Well, hey, dude, a lot's been going on the last couple of weeks since last we chatted with you.
5: Yes.
4: I know we have a few listener questions, so if you have any, you can feel free to text them on over, but we'll get to those coming up here in a little bit. I guess I'll kind of defer to where would you like to lead off, because there's a lot of stuff that's kind of been going on here in the last couple of weeks.
5: Yeah. We could talk Bowman release. Yeah. That's today. We could also at some point today, let's talk about those big auctions that happened in the last couple of weeks. Mm-hmm. Let's start with Bowman, because we can talk through it. I brought three packs from the shop.
4: Nice.
5: One for you, one for me, one for a listener. So take those two.
4: Thank you.
5: And while I'm talking through the checklist, why don't you open your pack?
4: All right.
5: Which one? Exactly. Yeah.
4: All right. Do you ever do that, by the way, when you get packs?
5: I don't feel the pack. Okay. I don't get like superstitious with it. I kind of just grab the box.
4: Okay.
5: Right. Like I don't. Yeah. Some people, when they come in, like this ASMR.
4: Yeah.
5: Some people like the, some people like to like go like three from the back every time, or like they you certainly, as somebody who works behind the counter at the shop, I don't assume that I'm picking the box for them.
4: Right.
5: They'll sometimes say, oh, I have terrible luck, you pick for me, you know, things like that. So but as I am opening this, basically what you're going to see in Bowman football is you're going to see, look at the guy on the top right here, Micah Parsons. You're going to see a mix of paper and chrome product.
4: Okay.
5: It's you're going to have like paper base and then chrome product. You'll also have, you're looking for, you know, rookies. You're looking for short prints, case hits. And you're going to have NIL players. So it's not just NFL. Mm-hmm. You're also looking at college players. So there's a checklist for that as well. So when you look at the checklist, I didn't get anything terribly crazy. I got a speckle, of Bryce Lance, the rookie wide receiver for the Saints.
4: Nice.
5: Yeah.
4: Well, I got a Jackson Dart.
5: Nice. Jackson Dart right off the top. Dart.
4: Emeka.
5: Egbuka.
4: Yep. Mm-hmm. And then I got a Micah Ford from Stanford.
5: Okay. All right.
4: It's not Parsons, but
5: I also don't know how many Badgers are in that checklist. I haven't looked over the entire thing.
4: It's funny you say that.
5: Oh,
4: Colton Joseph.
5: All right. So that's his first Bowman. So that's pretty cool. There
4: nice.
5: You go.
4: Yeah.
5: You can see in the top right. That's his first Bowman. Nice. All right. Add that to the PC there.
4: Absolutely.
5: A big week for that.
4: I know. It was the last card. So I saw that was coming up because I opened it up in the back. Awesome. And I'm like, yeah, perfect timing.
5: Love it.
4: So,
5: what you're looking for in Bowman football is, like I said, the rookies, the autos, there's value boxes. There's going to be monster boxes, which are like megas, like previously megas. And then you're going to have regular hobby, jumbo hobby. We'll have price tags posted today before we open the shop on our Instagram and Facebook. But you can come in and grab that today. Today is release day. So you're looking for short prints like the anime or the etched in glass.
4: Okay.
5: Which etched in glass is like what a lot of people liked from Panini was stained glass. It's the same idea, same type of card. The animes are going to be really short printed. I was just looking at this checklist. Basically, for an anime, you're looking at one in every 3,600 packs, which actually, those odds are not that bad compared to some other products. But then you're looking at one in every 6,700 for the NIL animes, which is a very short checklist. You got Arch Manning, Bear Bachmeyer, Bryce Underwood, Cam Coleman, CJ Carr, Damond Williams Jr., Jaron Kiwi, oh my gosh, I've never seen this name in my life. Kewan Lacy and Lenora Sellers. Don't talk to me about college football. I'll follow the Badgers, but I do not know who else is out there. You're looking for spotlights, which are something you've seen in other products as well, just like the anime and the etched in glass. Mm-hmm. You're looking for Garbage Pail Kids, which I saw this guy named Hitman Rips, who I'm familiar with. He lives out in Vegas. He's got a shop out there. He, for his customers last night, ripped a Tom Brady garbage pail.
4: Really?
5: So he posted that, I saw.
4: Did you ever collect those when you were younger, Garbage Pail Kids?
5: I didn't even know anything about them until, and those would have been like, if I'm not mistaken, those were like 80s.
4: Yeah.
5: Like I pretty firmly, mm-hmm. I was born in 92, but not to brag. But you also have Crystallized, which is another one that you should be familiar with from previous, you know, Bowman sets and other products. Mm-hmm. But yeah, this is the first time we've had a Bowman football product that is a mix of NIL and pros and should be pretty fun.
4: So just a random question. This might be a dumb question. Do they have like, so I'm looking at the, I guess I could have looked at the cards too. They can use the NFL logos on, yes, on Bowman, right?
5: This
4: so
5: is,
4: it's not
5: this,
4: Topps
5: yeah.
4: exclusive or anything like that.
5: Right. So, well, Bowman is, so Topps is a Topps product. Yeah.
4: Okay.
5: Yeah.
4: Oh, Bowman is a Topps product.
5: Mm-hmm.
4: Okay.
5: Yeah. Got it. It's just marketed as Bowman because that's how, what they've done for such a long time.
4: Gotcha.
5: It's kind of like how Hoops used to be standalone and then Hoops is now like a, a property of. Yeah.
4: Okay. Makes sense. So,
5: that product is out today. You'll see it on retail shelves and you'll see it at Slab Factory as well.
4: All right. I might have to stop in later today. Mm-hmm. If you're going to be at the shop. So.
5: Yeah, I will.
4: All right. I'm going to pick some up for Hudson, I think, too.
5: Nice. So, sounds like a good plan.
4: Absolutely. Yeah, maybe a little bit more for me, and he doesn't have to know about it, though,
5: right,
4: either,
5: exactly.
4: since he's in school.
5: Not
4: so.
5: All of it. He's not listening today.
4: He's not. No, he never listens to me anyways. So, do you want to go kind of mix it up and answer maybe a couple questions here quick?
5: Yeah,
4: just to
5: it.
4: Kind of get going here. So this is actually from our friend Paul. Paul, he's got a couple questions. He said, good morning, Dan. Question for Ty. I have a Ricky Money's 4 out of 5 popcorn auto at PSA right now. I'm struggling on should I sell or keep. I'm a huge Brewers fan, but I also know it's worth. If I sell, what time of year is the best?
5: So my rule with prospect cards is to sell as close to release as possible. Sometimes you'll regret that. I had a couple of really cool Andrew Fisher cards that I kind of wish I still had, but I don't think Ricky Money's is, I mean, he is a great prospect.
4: Mm-hmm.
5: He and other prospects are often so often used as trade fodder that if they're a Brewer, I don't really think of them as a Brewer yet. Is that crazy?
4: No, like I get it. Yep.
5: With someone like Made or Peña, where they've developed him so much and they've put so much into this, you know, product that this player that is likely to see the field kind of soon. That's different. Like
4: similar
5: Made
4: to when Cheerio was kind of
5: exactly.
4: Up. Yeah.
5: Yep. Yep. Or even when like a guy like Pratt, who you knew they were investing into, you know, but like Ricky Money's is so far from that right now. He's like, what, 17 years old.
4: Mm-hmm.
5: You don't know if he's going to be traded tomorrow. So like, well, he won't be traded tomorrow because that doesn't make sense. But I personally, if this is just, this is a personal opinion thing. So like, don't take this as law, but like I'm selling that card because right now, Ricky Money's is a pretty decent prospect in the product. He sells pretty well. Having the 4 of 5 auto is or something numbered to 5 is a really great rarity. People will not care about that card nearly as much the next time a Bowman product comes out and kind of what, you know, sweeps that under the table. I would say when it gets back, if you are not attached to Ricky Money's, I would move that card.
4: Mm-hmm. Let's do one more. I know we got a couple more here too, but just kind of split it up here. He's also asking, I've collected a ton of Miz cards, rookies, Bowman firsts, etc. Some are for my PC, but how should I deal with the rest? Sell raw, grade when PSA gets budgeteers back, sell when he officially gets the Cy Young?
5: Yeah, it depends on the cards. So, I mean, we've talked about this with grading, but like grading is entirely dependent on how much value you're getting back on the other side, right? With how valuable the card is that you're sending.
4: Mm-hmm.
5: So like, if you're sending a card, you know, if you're talking about just like a Miz base first Bowman or something, right? Or like if you're just talking about like a base rookie, like then maybe not, right? Maybe not grade. If you're talking about like you have a handful of his autos or like, you know, stuff that's like $100 to $200 plus cards, like, and they are in great condition, sure, you can absolutely grade. I think that there's a couple of great times to sell a player like Mizorowski. One of them is right now. I talked about this on Twitter actually. The Mizorowski PCA. Even Yordan Alvarez, even though there's a little bit of drama with Caminero potentially catching up with him or whatever, or Cam Schlittler. These guys have been kind of locked into what to their awards, right? Like Cam Schlittler's been locked into AL Cy Young probably. We've known for a while, so like. When you talk about selling after he officially gets the Cy Young, it doesn't really give him much of a boost because the whole world in their head has already given him the Cy Young, right? So, like, I think that boost is already there. Honestly, the hottest time would have been like a month ago on some of this Mizorowski stuff because his market's just weird. Mm-hmm. Like he hasn't been like as electric, right? He hasn't been, he's been just as good on the mound as we all need him to be.
4: Right.
5: But he's not like striking out 10, you know, so like it's less sexy.
4: Or exactly. Whatever, yeah. You know? Not hitting that double digit.
5: Exactly. Yeah. I mean, you could also wait until after the first start if you believe that he's going to blank whoever we're playing, right? Mm-hmm. You could wait till then. But I think that otherwise, like, you know, unless there's like a Brewers World Series boost, that would be big. But like otherwise, you know, I would wait until next off season, right before the season starts, is another good time.
4: Mm-hmm. I just saw this too. I know it's not card related, but apparently they 44 Pro Custom designed 105 exact replicas of Mizorowski's glove, honoring his 105.5 mile per hour fastball this season.
5: That's so cool.
4: Yeah. It also comes with a leather skull placard signed by Mizorowski.
5: So, that's so sick.
4: Right?
5: I love what they're doing with all that stuff now.
4: Mm-hmm.
5: Yeah.
4: You'd mentioned a little bit, since we're talking maybe a potential opponent to the Cubbies, PCA's card, rookie debut patch.
5: Yes.
4: Did that sell last night?
5: It sold last night on Golden. Mm-hmm. It went for $1.1 million, basically. It was like $1,098,000 something. And to me, it was really interesting. I thought it would go for more. 24 years old, MVP in the bag. And you know, playing for a major market, I thought a Cubs fan was going to go crazy for that card, you know, cause you know, they got money in Chicago, you know,
4: right.
5: I just figured someone was going to like overpay for that. It's interesting, you know, it's hard to say that anything over $1 million is not an, like, obviously like that's a lot of money, but like when you see that the Cooper Flagg debut patch did, you know, 8 million and that the, Dylan Harper did 2.9 and that the Con Knipple did 2.5. Like, I understand. So this is more of an illustration of how much NBA cards hold value over baseball cards. Mm-hmm. That's the biggest thing. But it still surprised me when you consider the fact that, like, I'm not the guy who's like, oh, Cooper Flagg and Dylan Harper and Con Knipple have done nothing yet. I mean, kind of true, but like, you also see the potential and that's what you're buying. But like, PCA's done it and he's 24 and he's kind of done it twice, because last year, like, he had a really nice season. He just fell off at the end. He was kind of looking like an MVP candidate until halfway through the season last year.
4: Right.
5: So like 23, 24 year old seasons, he's looking that type of good. That's, yeah, I don't know. I was surprised. I thought it would go for more.
4: Yeah. Is it, does personality of the player kind of affect cards at once in a while? And just because PCA, I think people know him, you know, maybe it's a popularity thing.
5: Yeah.
4: But you know, does it, if it's a guy that's maybe a little quieter, like a Mike Trout, right?
5: Sure.
4: That was kind of always the narrative around Mike Trout. It's like, well, you know, maybe he's West Coast or Major League Baseball at that time during his peak, they didn't do enough to kind of boost him up as part of, you know, like a face of the league, essentially.
5: Yeah, personality has a ton to do with card value, actually. I mean, like, if you look at some, I mean, there's NBA guys that don't get any love because they're quiet. You know, there's NBA guys who get all the love because they are loud. You see this a lot in, Trout is a great example. A lot of people complain that his market is not nearly strong enough, considering he's one of the best hitters of all time, great outfielder. His market is not strong enough, and that has a lot to do with kind of a mild tempered personality that doesn't say a lot of interesting things. You have people who still collect, you know, guys who were a little bit louder, more boisterous from different eras because of who they were, because they were that kind of cool. I think a lot of people would argue that, you know, Ken Griffey Jr. did not necessarily have a better career than Mike Trout. Obviously, not a lot of winning for Mike Trout, but like, let's just say statistically, Griffey's stuff is always going to be far more, you know, valuable because he was the cool, like, play. He was the coolest
4: backwards
5: guy on the field.
4: The swag that he had.
5: Coolest guy on the field at all times. So like, that matters. Mm-hmm. So I think there's a little bit of that with PCA. I think that actually kind of helps his market. I mean, there are people who don't like him, but I don't think those people are looking to buy his card for $1 million. I think that like, people like a guy who, because like, honestly, you know, PCA gets a bad rep, but like, for like being kind of fiery and stuff, but like, he's kind of funny in interviews. He's got a personality.
4: Right.
5: He's an interesting dude.
4: Well, so the whole, like, Babe Ruth, did he exist? Or, you know, talk, if you don't know what that is, look that up on a podcast he did. So,
5: but
4: I know like the Topps Now cards, you know, those instant ones, and this might be, again, a dumb question for me, but Yeah, I saw Case Keenum at a Topps Now, you know, moments card after his performance.
5: I actually didn't notice that. That's great.
4: Is those like, you know, because I go back to Linsanity, right? Yeah. With Linsanity when he started, you know, just popping off with the Knicks and all of a sudden people had all these cards of Jeremy Lin and mm-hmm. started selling them. Does that change now because we have these instant moment cards with Topps? Like, is a Case Keenum potentially card going to be worth a little bit because of that one game?
5: Not really. Yeah. I mean, unless, like, he goes on to, like, carry the Bears to meaningful, you know, mm-hmm. places. That one's kind of funny to me. I guess I understand why it's made, but that one certainly will not have a high print run. Right. You're not going to have tons of people buying that card. Mm-hmm. There are a lot of Topps Now cards that don't get a huge print run. You scroll through, you know, each week and like the different ones that they've printed are based on what's happened. And sometimes it's something monumental, but sometimes it's not, right? Mm-hmm. So like there are a lot of Topps Now cards floating around out there with lower print runs because they weren't that popular a card when they were released. But then you obviously have the ones that were highly, highly, highly printed because they had like a chase auto or something at the end of it.
4: Mm-hmm. Do you like Topps Now? Like those cards?
5: Like,
4: the concept.
5: I like the concept. I think that and to their credit, the cards that they print are always really like high quality, like paper stock. They're like, they have like a film over the top of them that makes them, you know, grade very well. People like to grade their Topps Now cards. I like the concept, and it's a really smart business concept. They're just printing money with those things. I mean, mm-hmm. if their cost per card is 25 cents and they're making, I'm just making that up, but like, let's just say it's 25 cents and they're making like $4 a card. That's crazy considering mm-hmm. they can just pump those out every week from a new moment.
4: Right.
5: And it's not even something that they had to dig into creatively, right? They probably have AI making the back of the card, and then they, with the format that they already have, and then they take a photo from the game, and mm-hmm. it's easy as that. Yeah.
4: We got a couple more questions that are coming in. Let's get to that here. So another question that came in, Jake from State Farm. would you redeem a Topps Ty Simpson All Kings or try to dump it now with it being around $1,000 card?
5: It's a great question. It depends on how much you believe in Ty Simpson, because I think All Kings might have some of the best staying power in football moving forward as a short print.
4: Mm-hmm.
5: But if it's the wrong player, it's just going to keep going down.
4: Right.
5: Yeah, I mean, it's tempting because All Kings are, I've seen that the All Kings that they're making for football have been a lot cleaner than the baseball ones that have notorious issues for grading. Mm-hmm. So you have the potential that it comes back clean and centered and that you could grade it too. And then you could add a little premium to it. But I mean, you can never go wrong moving ahead with a profit. So like, you know, that's up to you. Do you believe in Ty Simpson? How badly do you want to be holding that thing in your hands? I think those are the questions you have to ask yourself. Cause it's, if you're asking me if you're going to get more than 1,000 when, by the time you get that card, I don't know. I don't think so. Cause I don't think Ty Simpson's going to do anything this year to prove anything different. And that card's going to kind of go down until he gets his opportunity.
4: Right. Another baseball one with the MLB playoffs here. Is it a good time to sell my raw Shohei rookie cards or should I hold on to it?
5: I think that holding on to Shohei rookies is always a good idea. I'm like notoriously like a sell everything that has like everything that has value has a price tag and I'll sell it. Mm-hmm. I do have like a little box that is like, I call it my goat box that I take low end Jordan, Shohei, like Kobe, you know, Montana, Brady, whatever, like, and I just keep it in that box.
4: Mm-hmm.
5: Cause I think maybe one day I'll pull that box out and that box will have 3X or 4X in value or something like that.
4: Mm-hmm.
5: I think with raw Shohei rookies, you can't go wrong holding it. Right. If you're talking about like capitalizing on value versus like later this year, I would say that this is a good time. Sure.
4: Mm-hmm. Is it a lot of those goats, the staying power for a lot of those guys too? I mean, is it just,
5: there's only staying power for a handful of like athletes
4: mm-hmm.
5: Over time. and like, you know who they are. Mm-hmm. Like it is, and you can, you know, I toss some other guys in there that I think like, you know, I've got some like T-Max in there. I don't think his market's going to go crazy, but I also don't think he's going to be worth less in 5 years than he is now. Mm-hmm. Shaq is the same way, you know, stuff like that, even though he's been up lately. But, like, you know who the guys are. It's Tom Brady. It's Shohei Ohtani. Because, like, Shohei Ohtani will go down as one of the best ever mm-hmm. when he's done, if not the best ever, because of what he's been able to do both as a pitcher and as a hitter and winning World Series. Mm-hmm. Like, he's done all the things that you could ask of him other than, like, if he can win a Cy Young Award one of these days, which would be unbelievable.
4: Right.
5: Yeah.
4: With the NBA season kind of quickly upon us now, mm-hmm. we got, you know, camps and that, you know, what's the product, any new product? I know you kind of mentioned a Harper one. Is there mm-hmm. something for Hoops fans to maybe kind of pay attention to? The Giannis one with a Heat jersey,
5: yeah.
4: anything like that?
5: So, like, Flagship should be coming out, gosh, I think that's in October, but I don't remember when it releases. But NBA Flagship. So similar to NFL Flagship that we've been ripping for about a month now, right? Mm-hmm. It'll be paper product. You'll have a shot at autographs and stuff. It'll be a lot of sticker autos, but you'll have like a lot of like numbered variation. Paper product. You'll have a shot at autographs and stuff. It'll be a lot of sticker autos, but you'll have like a lot of like numbered variations within.

0: cards. I think it's interesting to see how is LeBron going to sell in a 76ers uniform. I think that's really interesting. Yeah. My wife, she was like, do you want to go to a Bucks 76ers game on New Year's Day? I was like, yeah. Where did you come up with that? She's like, well, I figured you might want to see LeBron in what's probably, you know, maybe his last season. I'm like, she's paying attention.
1: She is. That's impressive.
0: Well, it's not impressive that she specifically is, because she's not a big NBA fan.
1: Yep.
0: But I was like, oh, she knows what's going on. She's locked in. And yes, I would love to go.
1: Yeah.
0: But no, it'll be interesting to see how LeBron sells in a 76ers uniform. Like, mm-hmm. I think that his market is weird right now on Lakers uniform cards, just because he is now not a Laker. So we'll see what happens with those. But I mean, it's LeBron. He's going to sell.
1: Exactly. Yeah. Well, anything else you want to hit up before I ask you for some baseball predictions?
0: I love baseball predictions. Sounds great. Nothing in particular. I would say, follow Slab Factory on Instagram and Facebook to see what we're going to be posting our Bowman prices at. And we'll have that at open today, which is at noon.
1: All right. I'm going to stop over. I got to get a hat yet, too.
0: So, oh, yeah. Get a hat, too. Yep.
1: Over there. So, all right. Let's hear it. Your World Series predictions. How far you got the Brewers going? What you got here, man?
0: I'm stressed because the Padres looked good.
1: They did look good.
0: What's so funny is I was talking to my buddy yesterday about this, and I was like, yeah, it just feels like, you know, Tatis and Machado could jump all over you in the first inning and you could be in trouble. And then that's literally what they did last night to the Cubs.
1: Mm-hmm.
0: Now, Mizrowski's a better pitcher than Matthew Boyd, but I hate that we got that draw. That said, everyone relax. They should be fine. They win series. That's what they do. They might lose a game in the series. But they should win these series. And like, you know, I like that they have home field advantage the whole time. I like that Miz is likely pitching on his home mound most of these games. That matters a lot for him. So I like them to advance past the Padres. I think it's going to be what we all expect: Brewers versus Dodgers. And in the NLCS, I do think that, I kind of like the White Sox to get to the ALCS, but I do think that either the Yankees, I kind of like the Yankees to, you know, make it out of, or the Rays, but like, it's a tough one. They have a tough draw over there. So, let me settle it with, let's say Brewers, Rays. Brewers are taking it.
1: That's the same one that I picked, too.
0: Okay.
1: Brewers versus Rays. Last really quick one. If the Brewers do win the World Series, and let's say the Miz has an epic postseason.
0: Yeah.
1: Everybody's asking about Miz cards.
0: Yeah.
1: Does that price value go up?
0: Yeah. Yep. I guess what I was saying with the award thing is that that's a foregone conclusion.
1: Mm-hmm.
0: Winning a World Series would be another thing entirely, especially if he's dragging them there,
1: mm-hmm.
0: You know, and, you know, Yamamoto style

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3: 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Sports. You love it. Love it. We love it. Love it. Love it. And quite frankly, I don't trust anyone who doesn't love it. Do you?
4: Is that a serious question?
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As always, a big thanks to Ty from Slab Factory for joining us and helping answer your questions, keeping us informed and updated on the card hobby. Lots of great stuff. If you ever missed that conversation, reminder, those portions, those chats are available on the Man Cave podcast. So that'll be up a little bit later on. Make sure you are following, subscribing to the Man Cave podcast, audio, video. Would really love it. Would really love it if you could give it some love over there. Some big things happening, hopefully in the near future with the Man Cave podcast. So, and thank you to everybody who answered or who sent over some questions. And Paul, thanks for the compliment. Great segment. Thank you for asking my question. No, thank you for sending those on over. If you missed it right before we headed to break, the Packers, they did something that the team, that the fans have been clamoring for a while. Kevin Zeiler is now a member of the Green Bay Packers. Another guard coming over to the green and gold. More offensive line help. I can't think

0: And maybe there has been, but I can't think of another team in recent history that has gone over such a complete overhaul in the offensive line within the first 3 weeks of the season, within a week, within days of each other. This is, to me, my opinion only, to me, another acknowledgement from the front office that, yeah, we screwed this up. Our bad. We didn't do a good enough job in the offseason. We were wrong on some of our evaluation. This is just, But the question, I think it's a fair question that fans are going to go out there and ask, is too little too late? Is it too late? We'll find out. I don't know how quickly Kevin Zeiler can get up to speed, whether he's going to be, starting right away, on the active roster right away. I don't know. I feel it's probably going to be a better chance maybe next week against Chicago. So the question is going to be, can you win this weekend against Tampa without these three veteran offensive linemen? And let's not forget, these are older linemen too, okay? I mean, there ain't no spring chickens. I know Mekhi's a little bit younger, drafted in 2020. Zeiler's 36. Lakin Tomlinson was drafted in 2015. They're stopgates. They're fail gates right now just to get through the rest of this season. But they had to do something. Green Bay had to do something. It's just, I think this is a... I think this is another acknowledgement from the front office that they got this bad. Like, how far off were their evaluations, their scouting on their offensive line group? This is an indication here that I was like, holy moly, you're way off. And I think the one thing for me that I'm going to be kind of interested to see when everybody's all up to speed, okay? Where's it all fit in? Lakin's probably the left guard. I think this says, okay, Aaron Banks, you're done. That signing now is such a bad signing. The right guard experiment of Jennings or Monk, you're done. Kevin Zeitler, that's going to be his spot. Now, I think it's going to be, does Batten play right tackle over Anthony Belton? Where does he fit in on the situation on this line? Who cares? Get him in. Figure it out later, because right now, the question, another question that I think we throw out here is the line better today than it was last week? Based off of purely on speculation and paper and projections. Yeah, probably. I would say so. You just hope with these veterans, these guys that have missed maybe some time in the offseason, and I'm sure they stayed in shape and everything, but can you stay healthy? Can you stay on the field and stay healthy? All right, Packers fans, do you feel better? Feel better going forward with this line? Let me know. Well, we're going to talk more about this. Got to play a little catch up. So let's take a quick break, and we'll be right back in just a couple minutes.
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0: 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Hey, so Ty, forgot to throw this out there, gave us a pack to give to one of the listeners. It's the release of the Bowman pack here. If you're watching the video stream, I'm holding it up. So he wants to give this to a listener. How about this? Text me. This was a suggestion from Ty. Text me your favorite NFL rookie for this year. Okay. Who's a rookie that's standing out to your high on this year in the NFL? Text that on over to that Shoe Doctors bullpen line at 715-830-1912. All right. And I'll enter you to get this pack. Okay. So we got a couple texts about the Kevin Zeitler signing. Matt says, I feel like they definitely feel like they now had their heads in the sand and they were aloof enough to believe that their skill positions would carry over the blemish. Another texter in says, I hope it's not too little too late for this Packers team. I think if the boys we got this week play average to slightly below average, it will be a vast improvement over the line play we had so far. I think, too, I was looking at Kevin Zeitler. So he has played, as Matt Schneidman noted, where is it? Let me get the exact number up here. Kevin Zeitler has played 14,407 snaps in his career. 14,403 have come at right guard. Insert him into right guard. So Zeitler was a rookie in 2012. Whew. Think about that. 2012. It was a long time ago. Knock on wood. He has been pretty darn healthy, though. This is his line of games played. 16, 12, 12, 16, 16. I already lost it. Let's start over because I got distracted. 16, 12, 12, 16, 16, 16, 16, 15, 16, 17, 15, 15, 16, 16 last year with Tennessee. Again, knock on wood, the guy has been healthy. He's been healthy. So I don't know if he's going to play against Tampa this weekend. I don't know. I don't think he is. I think if you got to find a way to win this weekend without these guys, and you got to get these guys ready for next week against Chicago. That's got to be the goal. That's where it's got to be. Somehow find a way to win this weekend. Now, I think Lakin could probably play this weekend since he's been, you know, he was with the practice squad with Dallas. So he's been, you know, doing some football stuff. Whereas, you know, Makai and Kyle, they've been on the street. I'm sure they stayed in shape and that, but I mean, throwing them out there right away at just a couple days of practice and say, hey, start now, might be pushing it. Lakin probably is in the best spot to do it. So I think if you got to figure out a way to win this weekend against Tampa without those guys, you have to. You have to. And then get the rest of them ready to go for that Chicago game. Is it too late? That's the question. I don't think it's too late. We're entering week four. They're 1-2. It's a tough division. It's a tough conference. There's not a whole lot of room for error. But you're going to have to kick it into gear, and it's got to start this weekend. It's got to start this weekend. continue some of your thoughts on. Okay, so let me ask this to get your expert opinion, your analysis on. I believe this is another admission from the front office they got it wrong. Do you feel like it's kind of on that path, or do you feel like it's more, of the coaching side of it? And I will say this too. I do give credit to the front office, to Goody, that I believe it's kind of an admission on their fault or on their part that they got it wrong. But I do give them credit that instead of resting on their laurels or just saying, hey, we're going to power through this thing and they got to be better on the field, instead of just pushing through this thing, they're like, okay, no, we're not kind of throwing the towel in, or we're not going to just try to ride this thing out. Nuh-uh. We're going to do something about it. And I know it's easy to pick on them, but, and I'm not trying to, but if this was Ted Thompson, I don't think they're doing this stuff. I don't think they're going out there and signing three veteran offensive linemen in the matter of days. I don't think that's going to be the case. Now, on the other hand, I don't know if Green Bay would even be in that position when it came to their offensive line that Ted was still as general manager. But still, you get the point. I give him credit for going out there and doing something. But I think if this was an evaluation thing and this was a scouting thing, they need to look in the mirror and say, how did we get this wrong? Where were we wrong? Were we not on the same page with everybody? Because, okay, if Love is your guy, which he is, you got to do everything you can to protect that guy. And you were really wrong on the offensive line. And it has instantly climbed up to the number one priority this offseason. You better hit on some picks, because you're going to have them play right away next year. If you move on from Banks, that's a huge dead cap hit. Zeebach, we'll see how he's going to be able to come back from that injury too. We don't even know if Jordan Morgan's going to be your left tackle. All right, we got to take a quick break. I'm running out of time here. We're flying on through. We'll be right back to wrap up the third hour after these quick words.
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9: Do you want me to be honest? 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
4: We need more working class folks to represent us in D.C. that aren't so far left or so far right. 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
10: See, what is your name again?
4: Rebecca Cook.
10: I've seen you.
4: I'm running against Derek Van Orden, so.
10: Oh.
4: Yeah.
10: Have my vote.
4: Thank you.
10: Exactly.
4: All right, have a good day, you guys.
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4: I'm Rebecca Cook, candidate for Congress, and I approve this message, paid for by Cook for Congress.
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0: 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Just 2 minutes left to the top of the hour. Surveyor says you have to give Goody a little credit. He said this offseason he believed in the guys in that room, and that's what he did. Well, they let him down, and now he's doing a major course correct in season. Does this stink, and did the fans clamor all offseason to get some better guys in? Yes. But better to try and correct than let your ego get the better of you. Sadly, we see that way too many times. I could co-sign on that. Yeah, I could definitely co-sign on that. I think that's well said, Surveyor. Lot of egos in the sports world. Lot of, you know, no, this is the hill I'm going to die on, the sword I'm going to fall on. But I think next week, maybe this is just me, but I think if I had to wager a guess, I think the starting line is going to be Morgan Tomlinson, Sean Ryan, Zeitler, and I still think Belton's going to be the right tackle. I do think having these veteran guards is going to really help out these young tackles too. I'll talk more about that coming up in the next hour because I only got a few seconds until the shot clock cuts off. Oh man, it's going to be a busy final hour though. Brewers, playoff baseball, Packers moves continue. We'll hit it all up coming up after these news updates.

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1: Well, good morning. Here's what we're learning today. Yesterday, responders were on scene after a deadly crash in Dunn County. We now know a Menominee man died after that morning collision. He was one of two drivers injured in a crash in the town of Elk Mound. The other driver sustained minor injuries. The press release from authorities online, 715newsroom.com. In Russ County, two people are facing animal cruelty charges after a number of dead cats were found inside of a home. Police say the discovery was made at a Ladysmith home of Mary and Stephen Pryor. Four deceased cats, one live one, and nine dogs were also found inside that home, and authorities say it was filled with animal waste and garbage. The surviving animals are all receiving care, and the investigation continues. In Clark County, it's a familiar story for a man stopped and now facing charges for another OWI, bringing the total to 10 for Unity resident James Neubauer. He was stopped for speeding recently, going 80 miles an hour in a 55, this being the 10th time that Neubauer faces an OWI charge. They say the orchid is Mother Nature's masterpiece, and on campus at UW River Falls, a faculty member has discovered a previously unknown species of orchid. It's only on an island in the Western Pacific, except also online. You can see a photo of this at 715newsroom.com. Assistant professor of biology at UWRF, Benjamin Crane, is the lead author of research that was published in August in the journal Harvard Papers in Botany. It describes the species, and again, you can see a photo online. You don't have to travel to that island. You can just go to 715newsroom.com. And yesterday, we talked about it being coffee day, so if you celebrated too late, were you a little tossy and turny last night? And after all, what is the sweet spot for the best sleep spot?
2: The study, published in the journal Sleep Medicine Reviews, says in order to get the best night's sleep, you should stop drinking caffeine nearly 9 hours before going to bed. Researchers say caffeine intake closer than that could cost you up to 45 minutes of good rest each night. In the morning, previous studies advised delaying your first cup of coffee until 90 minutes after you wake up in order to help balance hormones, especially cortisol, which regulates stress. I'm Tammy Trujillo.
1: You know, there's a sign on Casper's office door and the same thing in the HR manual. We are all supposed to not have any contact with him. Don't even look in his direction.
2: Until 90 minutes after you wake up.
1: It's true. You think he's bad after coffee. That's what it sounds like before coffee. For Sports Talk 105.1, I'm Morgan McCarthy.
3: A mix of clouds and sunshine can be expected through this final day of September. It is going to be a mild afternoon, high temperatures topping out in the upper 70s. Tonight, with the cold front sliding through, will turn mostly cloudy. Could see some patchy fog late, cooling off to around 58. Tomorrow, back to reality as we kick off October, will be partly to mostly cloudy, breezy, and also seasonable in the upper 60s. On 13 First Alert, meteorologist Derek Dahlman.
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0: Warning, the following hour may cause uncontrollable laughter, bold sports takes, and the sudden urge to yell at your radio. You've officially entered Happy Hour on the Dan Casper Show, where stats are optional, opinions are strong, and Dan might be running on caffeine or something stronger. It's the final hour. Loosen the tie, unbuckle the brain, and let's get weird.
5: All right, here we go. The final hour on this Making the Turn Wednesday. Thanks for hanging out with us. And if you're just joining in, where the heck have you been? It's about time. We're going to talk some baseball. Postseason continues today. First up, it's kind of the same schedule as yesterday. Phillies, Braves. If the Braves win, they move on to face the Dodgers. Then we've got, or if the Phillies win, we get a game three, a decisive game three. Same thing here for the White Sox and the Astros. White Sox win, they move on. If the Yankees win, they move on. If the Padres win, they move on to face the Milwaukee Brewers for game one starting on Saturday. Jacob Mizorowski, surprise, surprise. Game one starter, Logan Anderson slated to start game two. Don't think there's any big surprises there. But if you are just joining us too, the Packers making another signing at the offensive line. Kevin Zeiler, former Badger, one-time Pro Bowler, agrees to a one-year deal with the Packers. He had visited. He was on the transaction wire yesterday visiting the Packers. And by all accounts now, he will be on the practice field today when the Packers are out there. So the Packers today should have three new offensive linemen on the practice field. All three former first-round picks. Zeiler, the oldest one, 2012 draft. He was drafted by the Cincinnati Bengals with the 27th overall pick in the 2012 draft. Laken Tomlinson was the 28th pick in the 2015 draft. Mekhi Becton was the number 11 pick in 2020. How they're going to use all these three, that remains to be seen. I think the one for sure thing is that Kevin Zeitler is going to be the right guard when he's ready to go, when he's all set to go. I mean, of his all but four of his snaps in his career have been at the right guard spot. So I think that's fair to say that he's going to be the right guard when he's good to go. And I think that's the same for Laken Tomlinson. He's played primarily at left guard, and he is also a former Pro Bowler back in 2021. Now, you got Mekhi, who has experience at tackle. Maybe they try him at right tackle. I feel like he's a better prospect as a guard, or maybe he's just kind of the primary backup. But I do think having these veteran guards now lining up next to these younger tackles, Jordan Morgan, Anthony Belton, I do think it's going to pay dividends in terms of their development, in terms of maybe us getting a better glimpse of who these guys could potentially be. You know, have they gotten a proper look or a good look, a decent look at Morgan and Belton at the tackle positions because of the incredibly, incredibly poor, bad, stinky play at the guard position? I do think it's going to be a nice benefit, a big benefit to have veterans now lining up to next to Morgan, next to Belton. It's going to help in the communication standpoint. You have to have the confidence in the world that those veterans are going to know exactly what their roles are, what their jobs are to do, the communication. There's going to be mistakes here and there, especially maybe some early growing pains, but you got to imagine that those guys, it's going to be better for the tackles. And the quickest way, we talk about it all the time. What is the quickest way to get after a quarterback? It's interior pressure. Up the middle, getting in the quarterback's face right away. And that's where we've seen a lot of the issues with Green Bay so far. Oh, and hey, how about, you know, improving the running game? Well, you got to improve the guard. If you want to be able to run up the middle, you got to improve some guard play. There you go. And if they really want to play some big boy football, You could throw Mekhi in there as an eligible receiver, right? I'm kind of doing the motion for eligible receiver. Line him up next to Belt. And then you've got, you know, Kyle Zettler there. I'm getting too excited now. Zeitler. You run the ball behind Zeitler and Belton and Mekhi as that eligible receiver, big boy football on the right-hand side. You had to do something. You had to do something. I know it sounds like we're probably putting in a lot of eggs into this basket of aged, older linemen, but you had to do something here. You're not going to be able to make a trade. It's week four of the NFL season. You're not going to be able to make a trade. No good team is going to be trading any of their starting offensive linemen or good offensive linemen. That's not happening. Maybe at the end of October when we get to a trade deadline, maybe it opens up the possibility. But that ain't right now at this point in time, ain't happening, not going to happen. So you had to do something. And hey, at least it's not picking up an undrafted rookie free agent who spent some time, you know, 2 weeks with somebody in preseason and say, okay, that's, we're going to have this guy try to be our, you know, improvement. I'd rather have Goody and I'd rather have the Packers go this route and bringing in some older veterans instead of saying, hey, we're going to try this undrafted kid or we're going to try this seventh round pick and see if that's going to be an improvement. I don't think it's too late. There's plenty of games to make up. You can only control what you can control. It's hard as fans. I do it all the time. I look at the scoreboard of other teams. I mean, for crying out loud, we were just doing it Monday with Philly and Chicago. It's like, come on, Philly, come on, come on, come on. Well, okay, Chicago took care of their business. They did their thing. They're 2-1. Green Bay's not in that position. Green Bay's got to focus on them. They got to take care of their own. They got to control what they can control. And it starts with Tampa. You got to win this weekend. You have to win. I still say it's a must win. And I think they've got to figure out a way. Green Bay's got to figure out a way to win without Kevin Zeitler being in the starting lineup, without maybe Mekhi in the starting lineup, or maybe even without Lake and Tomlinson in the starting lineup. They've got to figure out a way to do it just with that possibility. Lake can maybe be able to play since he was on practice squads, but you got to figure out a way just in case, because I don't think those other guys are going to be up to speed, and I don't know if you put them in that starting lineup right away. But make sure they are ready to go for Chicago next week. It's a crash course, man. Better get at it. Get up to speed quickly. And you would think with them being veterans that they should be able to get up to speed that quick. But we'll see what Matt LaFleur has to say when he chats with the media later on this morning. And again, Packers will be back on the practice field today too. So, all right, tell you what, let's take a short, quick break, and then we're going to switch gears for just a little bit, and we're going to talk some baseball here. Brewers, maybe one day closer to finding out who they're going to be playing in the NLDS Game 1. Go through some of the stuff that Pat Murphy had to say yesterday to the media. What's the kind of been the plan this week for the Brewers as they get set for for Game 1 of the NLDS on Saturday? We'll do some Brewers chat and some baseball chat coming up after these quick words.

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Watch the top scorers from round one compete for a trip to Las Vegas and a shot at the grand prize, a Super Bowl flyaway to Los Angeles. Bud Light is awarding all round two winners a weekend trip to Las Vegas, including a $1,200 travel voucher for airfare, two night stay at a Las Vegas hotel, and tickets to the Bud Light NFL Playoff Watch Party and Football Face-Off Finals competition on January 16th. Just a note, weekend travel will be January 15th through the 17th. So again, your locations this week for the Face-Off Tournament for round two, Thursday, that's tomorrow, Happy Hollow, 6 to 7:30 p.m. Pine Meadow, Sunday, October 4th, 2:30 to 4 p.m. Milwaukee Burger Company, Sunday, October 4th, from 4:30 to 6 p.m. Hey, speaking of football, don't forget, too, there was a flex schedule. Packers-Bears game getting flexed to noon. Next week's game getting flexed to noon. So if you were planning on going to that game, I'm going to the game. But if you're going to the game and thinking it was an afternoon, we get a noon kickoff now. So you got to move up, pre-plan, you know, plan ahead. That you'll have to leave probably a little bit earlier. So, baseball wise, Brewers doing a little workout yesterday, doing a little practice yesterday. Pat Murphy chatting a little bit with the media. No big surprise, but the Miz, Jacob Mizrowski, will go in Game One on Saturday. Logan Henderson slated to get the start for game two. Now, Pat Murphy did make it clear that it's subject to change, like anything in baseball, saying, quote, "I think that pretty much everyone realizes that we're going to go with Miz and Henderson predominantly. It's obvious they're our top two starters right now, so it will probably go that way. When you have a five-game series, you've got to decide how you want to line that up." So there's a lot more thought than just, well, those are our top guys, so they'll go one and two. There's a lot more to it. You want to squeeze as much as you can out of your best guys, but you also have to read and react. So, no big surprise. Nobody should be surprised with that thing. Some other comments from yesterday. Christian Yelich talk a little bit, and with the bye, with some of this time off, Yelich, you know, how are they avoiding rust? And I'm sure there's been a lot of fans that have been kind of talking out there like, okay, should we be concerned about rust? How, you know, is that a thing? Christian Yelich said, don't overthink it. It's baseball practice. We'll do our thing for a couple of days and be ready to go. They did take Monday off, but they were back on the field yesterday for defensive drills and live BPs from Logan Henderson and Grant Anderson, who was activated from the 15-day injured list on Monday. So today, more intense activities are planned and for Thursday, too, when the stadium will be closed to the media. So, and then Friday, another workout. Murphy saying, you know, the first word that comes to mind is authentic. You don't try to contrive or recreate real at-bats because you're not going to get those. For years, I've heard managers and players say, that layoff killed us. We just go out of our rhythm. That's real. That could happen. But it really comes down to the ball players, and it comes down to their understanding or awareness and their willingness to say, look, I've got to stay on it. Today, maybe not, but probably starting Wednesday and for sure Thursday and Friday, let me get back in that game mode, that competitive mode, that fight mode. This isn't going to be achieved because we won a bunch of regular season games and it looks good on paper. We've never been that team.
that is best on paper. So we can't be that team now. We have to get that hunger and reach down and understand how difficult this journey is. It's a brand new season, right? Regular season doesn't matter anymore. It's an old cliche that you hear every postseason time and in every sport. Regular season don't mean to rip anymore. That doesn't matter. Throw it out the window. What good is it going to do? Whether they play the Padres or the Cubs, nobody's going to care that the Brewers were a 103-win team in a regular season. You throw that all out the window now. Postseason, new season, hey. Get it out the window. Brewers apparently did have a mentalist. I don't know if it was, who's that big one, that famous one that's been going around with the NFL for the last couple of years. But apparently they visited the clubhouse to entertain players, including Abner Uribe, who was wowed when the man was able to guess the name of a friend Uribe had in his mind. And Uribe said, "I don't like magic." So I've never gone through one of those. Man, I'm so skeptical of it, but you hear so many stories and things like people like, that is legit, man. I don't know how they did it, but I don't know if I'd want to do it. But yeah, I know a lot of people were texting in concerned about, you know, the Padres. And the Padres, yeah, they're playing some good baseball. Okay, they're playing really good baseball. They have been one of the better baseball teams in the last couple months of the season. You can't deny it. Okay, you can't like kind of dumb it down. But I will say this, you know who's also been really good in September? It's been the Brewers too. I mean, you're talking about an offense that is right up there, top three in a lot of categories. Tops, number one in the month of September, runs scored, Brewers. And it's not like the Brewers are limping into this postseason with no momentum, or they went in, they got swept by the Cardinals or what. No, they're right. They're going in the postseason having won their last five games when they really didn't have anything to play for in that series against the Cardinals. They went in there, still did their thing and won that series and swept that series. And I don't think that was by accident. I think that was the mentality that this team had. And that was the mentality that Pat Murphy kind of, you know, told his team. We're finishing this thing on a high note, on a strong note. We're not going to go in. We know we have a bye. We know we got some time off. We can relax for a couple days then. But we got to finish this thing strong. We got to finish this regular season on a high note. The job is not done. The work is not done yet. And like Pat Murphy said yesterday too, we're nobody's underdog. It's a cliche thing. But I think this is a different mindset and it's a different mentality that this team is taking as opposed to or as compared to maybe last year, where, okay, they could play the underdog role a little bit. They surprise people. No. They surprise people again this year, but that's not the

0: hunters have to have that mindset that, yep, nope, we're the hunter. We're the one that's going to be doing the hunting. And I think it's going to be very important when we get to game one and all the games at American Family Field in Milwaukee, start off hot. Get that crowd going. Get that energy going. You know, a quick three up, three down. And then maybe put up some runs right away. Get that crowd, get that stadium pumping. That's how I'd look at it. All right, we got to take a quick break. Plenty more to get to, though, as we are at the halfway mark of the final hour. Last call. So Ty from Slab Factory gave us a pack to give away to a listener. Bowman, NFL. Pack's got some college kids in there, too. I pulled a Colton Joseph this morning in my pack. But this is an unopened pack, so you want it. Text us. This was courtesy of a good idea from Ty. Your favorite rookie right now in the NFL, okay? And then we will randomly select. I will randomly select a winner. So text that over to that Shoe Doctor's bullpen line, 715-830-1912. Let's take a quick break, and we'll be back after these few words.
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2: 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Jeremiah Fredrickson. He's not like us. He's too extreme to represent us in Madison.
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1: Officials from the U.S., Canada, and Mexico are meeting in Alberta, Canada this week to try to get an agreement on future trade legislation. Observers say this week's talks will provide all three countries with an opportunity to move beyond selected disagreements, listen to the concerns of each other, and identify opportunities for better cooperation on trade in hopes of extending and strengthening the U.S.-Mexico-Canada Free Trade Agreement. Meanwhile, our farmers are busy harvesting those corn and soybean crops. This week's Crop Progress Report shows 18% of the corn for grain has been combined across the country, about equal to the five-year average. This week, the corn crop is again rated at 57% good to excellent. The soybean harvest is also underway, with 17% of the soybeans now off. Soybeans are rated 58% good to excellent this week. Here in Wisconsin, 92% of the corn has dented, with 54% of the crop in the mature stage, and 75% of the corn silage now put up, as the crop is rated 59% good to excellent this week. State farmers now have 5% of the soybeans harvested, as 70% of the plants are dropping their leaves. Beans are rated 57% good to excellent this week. Topsoil moisture ratings continue to improve, as it's now rated 88% adequate to surplus, 12% short, with no parts of the state reporting very short moisture levels. And today is day two of the 59th World Dairy Expo in Madison. It kicks off at 7 o'clock this morning with the start of the International Guernsey Show and the cow portion of the International Brown Swiss Show. At noon, the winners of this year's World Forage Analysis Super Bowl will be announced, and at 2 o'clock, they'll start judging red and white Holsteins. Sales today include the world premier Brown Swiss sale, and at 6, it's the World Classic 2026 Holstein sale. And that's the Mag News here on Sports Talk 105.1. I'm Jill Welke from the Wax Farm Department.
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0: 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Don't forget, too, what tomorrow's when week four of the season kicks off. The NFL season kicks off. We've got Steelers. We've got Browns. So if you have not made your picks yet for our Pro Football Weekly Pick'em Challenge, brought to you by Wisco's and Home Oasis, you better get to a website and make those picks right now. A leader on top of the leaderboard. We got Eddie O, 34 correct points. Randy O, got a lot of O's. Randy O, 33. And Jolene O at 31. That's your top three. So every single game is going to matter. Get your picks in before it's too late. So, Jake from State Farm says, I think I can guarantee a Brewers World Series by betting against them in every series they play. Because if it weren't for bad luck, I wouldn't have any luck at all. Well said. Well said. The MLB Wild Card Series continues today. If you're kind of wondering what the schedule is, rinse and repeat from yesterday. First one on the docket, you got the Phillies taking on the Braves at 1 p.m. The White Sox and the Astros going at it at 4 p.m., Red Sox, Yankees, 7 p.m., and then Cubs, Padres, 9 p.m. We've got Adam on the video stream. Well, first of all, Tom from across the pond, who I'm going up against in our podcast fantasy league. By the way, Tom, I don't know if you're still listening, but I'm going to have to decline the trade proposal you sent me to. Just throwing that out there. But he says, sounds exactly like the Lions management when it comes to our woeful secondary, expecting Gibbs and Amaron St. Brown to ball out or bail us out every game. Adam says, also having an experienced guard is going to give you a better indication if Jordan Morgan is going to be our left tackle for just this year or for years to come. No, I agree. I was kind of talking about that earlier. Zeitler, Tomlinson, you know, guys who have been in the league for a while. You know, I'm sure there'll be a little bit of rust to knock off, but I think I 100% co-sign. I 100% agree with that thought. And I know we haven't been the only ones to kind of throw that out there as a possibility. But, yeah, I do think that having a veteran guard is going to give you a better idea about, okay, is Jordan Morgan going to be the left tackle? Can Anthony Belton play right tackle? I mean, Anthony Belton, we got to remember, was a second-round pick. Is he going to be better suited for right tackle, or is he better suited as a right guard? I mean, he is a big dude. They got to figure that part out, too. But I do think that's going to help. And I think, honestly, I feel like, too, the other part is it's going to continue to help Sean Ryan at center. So inserting a couple of guards, veteran guards that have been in this league for double-digit years, will help the tackles, will help that, will help Sean Ryan at center too. Communication standpoint, knowing their assignments, knowing their roles. It's going to help Jordan Love, not where he's not going to have not a lot of interior pressure in his face right away. And perhaps the biggest thing too, well, a couple more things, knock down on some of the penalties, but also hopefully helping out the running game. You got to get the running game going. You cannot continue to succeed. Or they haven't been succeeding. You cannot continue to go out there and put together a run performance like they have these first couple weeks of the season. It's inexcusable. I know a couple people said too, and I mentioned her, I don't know if there's ever been a team. I can't think of another team. Even if it's a different position group, I can't think of another team in recent history or maybe ever where in less than a week, go back to the weekend, but in the last few days, completely overhaul an offensive line like Green Bay has. Completely. You're talking about possibly three, at least two new starters that you're bringing in. But think, Lake and Tomlinson, okay. Then you go Mekhi Benton, okay. And then you do the Kevin Zeitler one. I can't think of another team that has done this before. They recognize it's bad. It is bad. I just hope. I know they're a little long in the tooth. They're up there in age. I just hope that they can provide some stability and really help protect Jordan Love so he doesn't take any more unnecessary hits and going out there and helping out the running game. We know, though, what's going to be the primary focus for next year, for next offseason. Offensive line, offensive line, offensive line, offensive line, offensive line. So, yeah, it's a little bit of a tip of the cap to Goody for acknowledging, I think Surveyor said it best, you know, maybe swallowing the ego a little bit and acknowledging, hey, we got this wrong, so let's go out there and fix it as soon as possible before it gets really out of hand or before Love gets hurt or anything like that. Now, the other part in this thing is if it's something that is still an issue, if the offensive line is still a problem, I think you really got to look at coaching, what's being taught, what's going on in the classroom, what's going on in the meeting rooms, what's going on at practice. Right now, that's kind of where the focus is at, I think. So, all right, tell you what, we got to take one more break as we start to wrap things up here. But, hey, I know Oktoberfest is still kind of, you know, over at Chippewa Fairgrounds was a couple weeks ago. But, hey, it's not quite over yet. What do I mean by that? We got Project Oktoberfest coming this Saturday, October 3rd, noon to 4 p.m. at the Brewing Project. So, October 3rd at the Brewing Project for Project Oktoberfest, an afternoon celebrating all things beer, bread, and cheese. You can enjoy some Oktoberfest-style brews, delicious bites from local vendors, and plenty of good food, good beer, and German-inspired fun. So Oktoberfest isn't over with yet, peeps. You've got Project Oktoberfest coming your way this Saturday at the Brewing Project right here in Eau Claire. So if you got nothing going on Saturday, make a quick stop over there. Okay. All right. Also, too, when we're done, don't forget yesterday we dropped a new episode of the Man Cave podcast. If you could be a friend, tell a friend. Take a listen. 5-star rating, positive review so others can find the podcast. Want to get that thing. It is. We've had a major increase in listens and such. So big thanks for everybody for doing that. We got more stuff planned for the podcast. So go check it out over there. Ian Rapoport got a little bit more of some details with the Kevin Zeitler deal. He just posted this 1 year, a little over $4 million base with a max value of $5 million. All right. We'll take our final break and we'll start to wrap up things. We got some picks. Who's going to win today in the wild card round? Will teams punch their ticket to the NLDS or will we get a decisive game 3 tomorrow? Let's hit that up. Coming up after these quick words.
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2: Radical politician Jeff Smith couldn't care less about us. 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A hospital families relied on for emergencies, for their kids, for their parents. Gone. You simply can't believe a word he says. Because after 20 years in Madison, he couldn't care less. Instead of fighting for us, he fights for himself and for the special interests who keep him in power. It's time for someone who cares. Oppose Jeff Smith for State Senate. Paid for by friends of Michelle Skinner.
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Time to wrap things up with some picks here on this Wednesday morning. Phillies, Braves, Sanchez, Tyler Mahle. I'm going with the Phillies with Sanchez on the mound, and we're going to get a decisive game three. White Sox, Astros. Astros calling out a little bit with their fans. Saying, hey, they're kind of calling them entitled, kind of calling them spoiled. Said if this was in Chicago, the place would have been rocking. I think with that, I mean, I'm going to go with the White Sox to sweep it. I'm going to go with the White Sox. Red Sox, Yankees. Oh, man, this is a good pitching matchup. We've got Max on the mound. We've got Sonny on the mound. Sonny, 18-5. I think kind of a quiet, you know, really good year from Sonny Gray. For some, it just not really kind of been out there as, you know, talked about as much. You got Max Fried, who's 5-5 with a 2.80 ERA. I'm going to go with Boston to tie this up and get to a game three. And then we've got Padres versus the Cubbies. Kevin Gausman's on the mound. You've got Nick Pivetta, 3-2, 2.86 ERA. Gausman, 9-10. That place was rocking for the Padres last night. I think Cubs bounce back and they get a game three. So only one sweep. I'm going with the White Sox. Everybody else picks up a win. And we get a decisive game three. I think if you're the Brewers, you want a game three just to kind of wear down whatever team that you're going to be going up against. Maybe just an extra day. Just an extra day. But, all right, those are my picks. And, well, maybe tomorrow we'll find out and we can start to kind of preview Brewers versus, well, it would be Padres if we know it by tomorrow, so. Couple more texts here to kind of wrap things up this morning. One texter, don't have a name, says, love the Kevin Zeitler signing. A little late for my liking, they said. Hopefully he can get acclimated and inserted into the offensive line right away, at least for the Bears game next week. A lot of you, too, when we threw out the question, if you think this game against Tampa is a must win, a lot of you saying yes. Honestly, I don't think I saw anybody that said no. I don't like to say week fours are must wins, but sure feels like this one is. Sure feels like this game is a must win for Green Bay. I don't know if you can start 1-3 and looking at what's coming up with your schedule that you'd feel pretty good. They got to figure out a way to win this weekend without some of their offensive line additions. They got to get it done. They got to figure this out. Get to Chicago next week at 2-2. And I think Micah is probably not going to be back for next week. Next week's game against Chicago, but if he returns to the practice field next week, then maybe we could see him in action for that Cowboys game. And we know that'll just provide a boost in itself, right? When he's on the practice field and when he's activated and he's, you know, going to be playing, you know, that's just going to provide a moral boost to this ball club. But let's make sure that this team's in a position to, yeah, still be alive and still, you know, have a lot of games ahead of us, still some. Get some confidence going here. I mean, if he returns and a team's like 1-4, yuck. But all right, three up and three down. I forgot to do my three up and three down because the Kevin Zeitler news kind of came out of nowhere. So really quick, my three up and three down. I'm going to be a little optimistic on this one. I'm projecting a little bit. I get it. But I'm going to go up maybe a little bit with the Packers offensive line because it can't really go much further down, can it? So I'm going to say up a little bit because of some of their signings.
So I'm going up. I'm going up on Pat Murphy. I'm going up on Jacob Mizorowski. I think Mizorowski, the way they ended that season or his last out, he looks like he's in cruise control. Pat Murphy continues to push the right dials. I guess you could just say Brewers overall, I like how they finished that regular season off. Going up there. Down, Houston Texans. Holy moly, you're in some serious trouble. I already picked the Chargers for that. So Houston Texans, they are down. J.J. McCarthy, down. You can kind of say, oh, maybe it's up. But remember throughout the whole draft process, J.J. really wanted to go to the 49er or to the Vikings because of Kevin O'Connell. I just think right now, J.J. McCarthy, down. I'm going down. Down. Got to go Minnesota Lynx. WNBA, they got swept by the Liberty. So their season, top seeded Minnesota Lynx, out. So really quick version of my three up and three down, but I forgot to get to it a little bit earlier because of, the Kevin Zeitler news. So interested to hear from Matt LaFleur this morning when he talks to the media. Curious to see how it shapes up at practice. I don't know if we'll get a good gauge or a good idea of what potentially this lineup could be, what it could look like, but with the new offensive line additions, probably won't know until Sunday when they face the Tampa Bay Buccaneers. So, but I like that for 1 year, about $5 million for Kevin Zeitler. I think that's a good deal. That's a good deal. Just hopefully he can continue to stay healthy. He's been healthy throughout his whole career, long career, and knock on wood, he can get on that field for Green Bay right away and still play some high-level ball. Tomorrow, Thursday, Fantasy Football Thursday. Get your questions ready for our fantasy football expert, Mr. Eric Balkman. He's answering all of your questions, so feel free to text those on in right now if you want to. Okay, 715-830-1912. Also, Jake Bilks will be joining us. So if you have any questions, outdoor related, hunting, fishing, all that fun stuff, text those to us too so we can get those to Jake. But we can do that right now. I'll leave them sit in the texting line. That's the easiest way to get those on over so I can get those to Eric and Jake. I can just kind of keep them all together in that. So Eric will be joining us at 8 o'clock tomorrow. I know we had people asking fancy questions after 8 o'clock. So get them in before 8 o'clock so we can ask those to Eric, and then Jake will join us at about 8:30. So have a fantastic rest of your Wednesday. Tomorrow, we'll talk some Packers after they return to the practice field today, maybe get a glimpse of some of the guys, some of the new offensive linemen, and then maybe we'll start to preview who the Brewers are going to be playing, or maybe we've got a decisive game 3. Regardless, we'll talk some baseball tomorrow. Have a good one. See you then.

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2: Well, the Packers are back in the practice field today as they prepare for their trip to Tampa Bay to face the Bucs on Sunday. They will do so with the remnants of last Thursday's ugly showing against the Falcons still fresh in their minds and minds of the fans. That's okay with the safety Xavier McKinney.
3: Nah, we're not going to forget about it, but we definitely going to learn from it. We got to learn from it. So just like we did today, find ways where we can improve and be better as a team.
2: Packers are working with some new pieces on their offensive line as they signed veteran guard Lakin Tomlinson and added veteran tackle Mekhi Becton to the practice squad. Tomlinson was signed off the Cowboys practice squad and asked how he could help.
4: You know, obviously going to year 12, I've played a lot of ball, and I feel like, you know, I still got a lot left in the tank. So I feel like I can bring a lot to the team.
2: The Buccaneers will be without quarterback Baker Mayfield as he dislocated the thumb in his throwing hand. Rookie Jalen Daniels out of Kansas will get the start in his place. Turning to the Badgers, they'll host Michigan State on Saturday at Camp Randall, with Wisconsin coming off a huge win over Penn State, while the Spartans got blown out by Nebraska.
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0: must be 21 and a rewards member to play.
1: The Padres took game one of their three-game series against the Cubs last night. The winner will come to Milwaukee on Saturday to face the Brewers in the NLDS. And finally, yesterday saw the Bucks get their training camp underway. Their first preseason game will be next Monday. For the Wisconsin Sports Zone Network, I'm Ebo.
2: We got stuff to get to. We got stuff. The Packers are going to have a new look offensive line. They're adding bodies like crazy at this point. Somebody gave Brian Gutekunst the coupon. He went out and bought some. How are we looking? We're going to talk some NFL today. Mark Schofield, SB Nation, going to be joining us. We'll go all around the NFL. We're going to hear from the coordinators inside the walls of 1265 today. Did you sit down and watch baseball? I did. I don't know why I still have this massive hatred towards the Yankees, but I do. And I watched that Yankees game and just, you know, kind of went, not a fan of the Yankees being there again. I got to be honest, the Padres looked really good. They beat the hell out of the Cubs. Brewers are 2-4 against the Padres this season. What that means, I don't know. But one thing that pissed me off about that game last night. One thing. I'll tell you what it is coming up here in a moment. That's what they call in the business a tease, my friends. How are we looking? Welcome into the program today. Good to have you. A little bit of rainy day today. Starting to get cool. Yeah, I was looking out. I was looking outside today. I got up this morning and went to the gym. I was driving out of the driveway, and I looked off to my left as I'm leaving the house, because the driveway's on the right-hand side, see? I looked off to the left, and the tree that's in front of the windows, in the front of the bedroom windows, the leaves are now yellow, and they're falling. And it just made me I got some sadness to it. I got to be honest with you. Got some sadness to it. So, anyway, wanted to let you know that. I don't know why. I just did. But it's feeling a little crisp today. It just is. Welcome into the program. Thanks for joining us. I didn't even recognize you yesterday. Chiefs Seaters, raise your hand. Raise your hand. Love our Chiefs Seaters. I didn't even recognize you yesterday. Didn't even. Other than mentioning a few comments, I didn't even recognize you. My apologies. So, I effed that up. So, I'm sorry for that. If you want to get a hold of us on the program and want to chime in, you can. 877-867-1670. Hit us up. You can also track us down via text message. And that is 608-321-1670. 608-321-1670. 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We appreciate it. We've had some subscriptions lately. Damn. That's great. Thank you. 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We are on Facebook. We are on Instagram. We are on TikTok. The Bill Michaels Show. The Twitch app, the Kick app, the LinkedIn app as well. You can find us over there. Always appreciate it when you do. And this week, we are back to our normal time. My 24 TV in Milwaukee, 8 o'clock Central Time, Saturday nights. We are back. There you have it. What else did I miss? Anything? I don't think I missed anything. I think that's it. That's the prelims right there. Thank you very much. That's the prelims. So we have a signing. Well, you know what? I didn't even say hi to Grant Bills. Grant Bills, how the hell you doing?
3: Well, hello. The signing is very important. We do need to get to the signing.
2: It is.
3: I am well today. It was worth staying up until 11:30 last night to see the Cubs get embarrassed on, not national TV, they were on Peacock. But that was a very joyful hate watch last night, Cubs-Padres.
2: Okay, I want to go back to what I said and what I teased, because I was going to hold it, but I'll do it right now. Was there anything in that broadcast that you heard specifically that pissed you off?
3: It didn't piss me off, but can I take a guess as to what pissed you off?
2: Yes.
3: When Bill Miller, the third base umpire, didn't throw PCA out and the announcer said, that's good umpiring. Is that what you're talking
2: about? That pissed me off. You are correct. There's two things now that pissed me off. But that pissed me off. Yes. Yes, absolutely. The other thing that pissed me off, they kept talking about the Padres being the only team that could beat the Dodgers. I was dumbfounded. They just kept talking about the Padres. Boy, this Padres team, boy, they really turned it on. They're built to beat the Dodgers. They're built to beat the Dodgers. And I'm thinking, okay, but you've got to face the Brewers first. And then Eduardo Perez said it today on, I was rewatching one of the baseball shows from ESPN, but I was watching him and Kirchen and those guys. And, yeah, he was talking about the Padres being the team to beat the Dodgers. As if it's a foregone conclusion that they're going to beat the Brewers. No, I mean, nobody. Why do the Brewers constantly get overlooked? I mean, they even said at one point, oh, you're bypassing the Brewers? I just don't think the Brewers have enough. I don't think the Brewers have enough power. I don't think the Brewers have enough pitching. I don't think they're deep enough. It was all the reasons why all season long they kept saying the Brewers aren't that good of a team. Are we like sitting in Milwaukee thinking to ourselves, boy, this is a really good team, and the rest of the world is saying that's smoke and mirrors to win 103 games? Best record in baseball? You get it done with smoke and mirrors? If I'm Pat Murphy, I am recording every one of these things, and in the clubhouse on Saturday, it's playing in a loop. Just playing in a loop. That's all it's going to do, continuously. Good God, do they get disrespected. I hope they sweep the Padres, sweep the Dodgers. I watched Cincinnati back in 90, the Reds. They weren't supposed to be anything. And they led wire to wire. From the very first day to the very end of the season, they led wire to wire, and they were supposed to be a craptastic team. They were led by Eric Davis at the time. You know, Chris Sabo and those guys. They had good pitching, but not great pitching by any stretch of the imagination. They had Rob Dibble and the Nasty Boys and stuff on the back end of the bullpen. But it wasn't some kind of a crazy, crazy good team. They just got it done in a lot of different ways. And they were supposed to get beaten by the mighty A's. Remember, the A's were supposed to kick their ass, and they swept the A's in four. Just like back in 76 when they were supposed to get swept by the Yankees, and they swept the Yankees, and they whooped their ass, too. I hope the Brewers do the exact same effing thing and just shut everybody up. Good God, this slobbering over the Padres. Oh, they're the only team that can beat the Dodgers. They're built to beat the Dodgers. Oh, all I kept sitting there screaming at my television going, do you remember they got to get past the Brewers? Nobody was giving the Brewers any respect. So that was the other thing that pissed me off. I didn't mean to interrupt you, but there you go. That was it. I feel good. I got that off my shoulders now. I feel like we've inspired an entire baseball fan base to rise up. And to come in just with an attitude on Saturday. So,
3: well, I think that's the balance that Pat Murphy has to strike, right? And he talked about this. I have a little Pat Murphy audio from yesterday we can listen to him talking about, we are the underdog. We're the smallest market. We're the team that nobody expects to do it. But also, we just won 103 games, and we need to expect it ourselves. You know what I mean?
2: Right, like, right.
3: Yes, be an underdog, but also kind of shedding some of that underdog mentality. So you always want to find bulletin board material. Always. Even when you're the best team. Nick Saban did that at Alabama, right? Or Bill Belichick, yep, with New England. Like, the best coaches, the best teams are always looking for that stuff. But I think part of motivated. This team is graduating past, you know, full bore underdog approach to, you know what, we're the best team and we expect to win it all. Like, that's right. The balance they're looking for.
2: Completely agree. I was thoroughly, thoroughly upset. So now that I'm not thoroughly upset anymore, I've got that off my chest. I feel a lot better. I do. I was steaming. I was pissed. I'm like, can you at least just give him some credit? Kevin Zeitler, he's played 14 NFL seasons. He has signed a one-year deal with the Green Bay Packers. According to Adam Schefter and many other outlets now, the Packers now have added veteran offensive lineman Zeitler, Laken Tomlinson, and Mekhi Becton. Now, I had a question, as I do many mornings, posed to me at the gym today. It was posed to me at the exact wrong time. Let me tell you one thing. This goes for anybody, not for just me. This goes for anybody. There is an etiquette. I've had people ask me in the middle of a rep, you know, hey, what's going on with Packers or Brewers or whatever? Okay, and you're in the middle of a bench or something, and you're kind of like trying to talk, and you're like, just let me finish my workout. Okay? I've had people try to catch me when I'm on my way out or when I'm on the phone. Hey, I just got a question. I got a question real quick. Okay. No problem. Never come up alongside, put your forearm on the wall, look down and start talking to me while I'm peeing at the urinal. That's what happened today. I'm like, I looked at him and I literally said to him, as God is my witness, he said, hey, tell me this guy that the Packers are getting on the offensive line. And I looked at him very slowly. I smiled to let him know I'm friendly. I said, dude, I got my root in my hand. Can you give me a couple of minutes? He went, oh, man, I'm sorry. Like what? Was I bathing over there? Throwing a little splash on my face out of the urinal? Or was I just over there because I wanted a giant mint? Don't ever do that. I don't care what it is, what guy, I don't care what the question is. It's dude etiquette, man. That's just saying, dude etiquette. It's like when you're peeing at the urinal, you're always looking up. The reason the best advertisements are always on the wall. Oh, okay. Oh, look, this is an advertisement from October of 2023. Boy, I bet you it was a great party over at the Rocks Club. Phew, boy, looks like a great costume night. Oh, that's the night that all the girls get dressed up and they can wear whatever they want and nobody really has any judgment on. Boy, I wish I was there in 2023. That was pretty good. Okay, I'm done peeing. You just keep looking up. Just keep looking up. There's an etiquette there. But the dude, like, came in sideways. Arm against the wall, looking at me in the face. Kind of like the wall of the face, the wall of the face, the wall of the face. Wasn't looking down. The wall of the face. Tell me about this guy. And this guy was probably in his late 30s, early 40s. Tell me about this guy that the Packers got, this offensive lineman. I literally looked at him and said, dude, got junk here. Can you give me a minute? Pull the shorts back up, so to speak. Okay, which one? Oh, they got more than one?
3: They got three.
2: I'm like, holy crap. You've been hanging out in men's rooms too long, dude. Seriously. So if anything, today we have learned that the national media doesn't have respect for the Milwaukee Brewers. And we have learned some bathroom etiquette for dudes. Short of don't cross the streams. So, there you have it. I think we have done our job in just mass education today. I feel good about it. You know who I picture listening to this show right now, Grant?
3: Who's that?
2: Ernie Betts. Ernie Betts listening to this show right now. Ernie's going to give me a call today at some point and go, did that guy really do that? Oh, I had this guy once, and he'll start telling me about a story when he was down at the Norwegian Hollow. Guy came in, threw me out of the stall, pulled his pants down, went to the bathroom right there. Couldn't wait. Had to poop in the sink. I can see it happening. 877-867-1670. Hit us up. 877-867-1670. If you want to go ahead and give us a shout, please feel free. Go ahead and do so. Do you think that this is coming out of the 858? Do you think that having three veterans also is an issue with mental toughness being soft in these younger generations of men? Derek in San Diego. P.S. The Brew Crew and the Padres can both beat the Yankees West. I believe that. I believe that. Mark and LaCrosse, you the man. I see you texting us. Yeah, Sean and Nina says there's been an open hiring call inside the walls of 1265 for anybody with any offensive line experience. I can see a bunch of Al Bundys in school jackets showing up. Oh, my goodness. So there you have it. They picked up three offensive linemen. Now, here's the question that was posed to me that originally took me down the path of ineptitude. Is the fact that Goody going out and getting veteran offensive linemen and paying them to be here a good thing? Is Goody a good GM for doing this? Or is Goody a bad GM for looking at the offensive line at the beginning of the season and thinking this was quality? So this was the question that was posed to me. And my answer to that was yes. Yes, a good general manager looks at things and says, you know what? I effed up, man. It's not working. I got to make a change. That's a good general manager. No ego, no pride here. Just let's do this. All right? Making the moves that kind of set all of this up, he owns that too. Absolutely he does. He owns that too. So Ted Thompson at times would kind of hang on to something a little bit too long. But Ted was also that way. Ted, for the most part, if there was a mistake, he cut bait. He didn't have a problem with it. Maybe hang on to it a little bit too long. I think Goody's been better at that. Of looking, just saying, hey, look, it's not working. Let's just dump it. But Ted kind of started that. You know, Mike Sherman would hang on to things like grim death when he was general manager. But the offseason offensive line evaluations were just not good. They weren't right. And, you know, it doesn't say that Belton can't progress. Jagger Burton can't progress. You know, Sean Ryan can't become a better center. I talked a little bit about it yesterday. Jordan Morgan actually did not grade out terribly. He's actually progressed. When I went back and looked at his numbers over the last 3 weeks, his numbers have actually gotten better. So maybe he's getting better, more comfortable in that position. Sometimes you're only as good as your weakest link, and when you got two weak links on the offensive line, you got a terrible offensive line. So maybe through osmosis, everybody gets better if you shore up the interior portion of the line. But is he a good general manager for any one of those questions? Yes. It was just a bad evaluation of what they had. So, but now we'll wait and see. And, you know, these guys that are coming in, there's two positives here. One is they've been there, done that. And Becton's had some success. So has Zeitler, for that matter. They've had some real success, right? The second thing is, this might be their last opportunity to ever play in the NFL. You get some of those guys who are just looking around the locker room, looking around these stadiums, looking around these fields, and for a franchise like this, and they're going, there's an opportunity here. I'm coming in to shore up something that is completely awful. I've got an opportunity to almost start right away. And if we turn this thing around, we just might have something really good. Because there is talent here. It's not a talentless team. We might have an opportunity to turn something around. And also, with veterans that have been there 10, 11, 12, 14 years, they also know how to kind of garner respect within a locker room. And maybe those guys step up and begin leadership in that sense, too. You know? So we'll wait and see. Then after that, it's play calling and coaching and everything else. So that's kind of where we're at today. You've got three new faces on the offensive line. You got a national disrespect to the Milwaukee Brewers. You got dude rules that can't be broken. Anything else? We got Mark Schofield coming up. We got coordinators coming up. By the way, this question was posed as well, with what the Padres did to the Cubs. And I talked about this yesterday with the Padres winning 4 out of 6 against the Brewers this year. Is there any fear of the Padres? I mean, I know we all want to see the Cubs get knocked out. Me personally, I wanted to see the Brewers knock the Cubs out, to be honest with you. But, you know, would it be a satisfaction if the Cubs get beat now and then all you got to do is just knock off San Diego, a team that kind of had your number? Specifically, the last time you faced them was you got beat 3 straight by those guys. So that question out there as well. So, anyway, there you go. We're going to take a quick break. We're going to come back. We got a lot of stuff to get to today. We certainly appreciate you being here. This portion of the program brought to you by friends at Point Brewing. Brewing excellence since 1857. They have all different types of beverages. Point Brewing, they have got the new Point Light, which is awesome. And they have done extremely well. Only 2.6 grams of carbs in that thing. They also have NA beverages that are out now. They've got the Great Outdoors, NA, Snow Pilot, NA, Amber Lager, NA, and yes, the Oktoberfest, NA. It's all out there right now. So if you're into the NA thing, great. Otherwise, it's Point Light with 95 calories, 2.6 grams of carbs, the traditionals, the special lagers, the Amber Lagers, the Midnight Black Lager, the Drop Dead Blonde, the Cream Ale. They have everything. And they've got a commemorative UW Stevens Point Pointers can out there right now called the All-American Beer. So, good stuff. And unless you got the kid in you, which is all the premium sodas, the vanilla cream, the orange cream, the kitty cocktails, root beer, That Concord grape is absolutely fantastic. All kinds of good stuff from our friends over there at Point Brewing. Brewing excellence since 1857. Make it local. 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
3: Grant here for Kai's Chevy Town. They're a short drive from anywhere. The north side of Menominee, just off Interstate 94. 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In fact, they're celebrating their 80th anniversary in 2026. 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

0: Welcome on in. 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Let's go to the phone calls. Let's go to Tony listening to us in Sussex. Tony, how you doing, man? What's going on?
1: All right. There's a couple things here when you talk about, you know, them not giving any respect or love, whatever, to the
0: broom. Oh, man, what's going on?
1: All right. There's a couple things here when you talk about, you know, them not giving any respect or love, whatever, to the Brewers. I was listening to the

0: steal out of Penn State scoring. And I go, wow, that's pretty bad. I wanted to know how the Badgers scored. Okay. So then, you know, I'm kind of thinking, yeah, you know, it's typical. But what kind of irks me, too, about with the Packer game is, like, does the NFL or the networks, basically probably the networks, make this decision to flex it back to noon? Do they really think that, oh, we don't want to show this, semi-nationally? The Packers have dropped. This is not going to be a good game with the Bears. You know, is that what they're thinking? Why they flexed it back?
1: The NFL you know? Does that. The NFL looks at ratings and money and where they believe the eyes will want to be. And considering that the Packers right now stink and Caleb Williams probably isn't going to be playing, that's probably what their decision was. And they probably thought that the game, what did you say? Granted, it's going to be Seattle and San Francisco, which is a great game. And it's a West Coast game, so they just ended up flexing the Packers out of that. And I mean, normally the network would keep that game and protect it. But even the network's probably like, the Packers are getting booed off the field at home. Let's not put this out there again.
0: Well, they're going to come back and they're gonna have a good game Sunday. I'm convinced.
1: I hope. I'm going to lay in faith with you, man.
0: That just rubbed me the wrong way. That just rubs me the wrong way still. Like, you know, the way they dissed the Brewers like they did last night. I watched some of that game. I didn't hear what you heard because I got kind of late and I fell asleep. But, so when I went to bed, the Cubs were losing about, I think it was 4-0, 4-0. Yeah. You know, but, hopefully I think the tough series is the Padres, though. That's the team that I didn't really want them to face. But then I kind of think about it. Yeah, we beat everybody this year, except we did beat them. You know, okay, it was only 2 out of 6 games, but I'm not afraid of the Dodgers and I'm not afraid of the Cubs and bring the Padres on. You know, I think we're a lot better. You know, suited right now. We're starting to hit the ball. Everything. I'm not afraid of that. Bring anybody on. I hope they have that. I'm sure they have that attitude too.
1: Yeah, you know, I wouldn't doubt it.
0: Networks, the heck with everybody that's going to put a downer on us, and we'll show them.
1: That's my attitude.
0: We won 103 games. We were given 103 games. We earned those victories. So,
1: exactly. Exactly.
0: You know, we buried teams. We buried teams. The Cubs got buried in the standings. So that's all.
1: There you go. Appreciate it, man. You do. There you go. He got me fired up. Fired up. Let's do it. Brewers got this. No problem. Just wait for the Padres and the Cubs to come rolling into American Family Field and open up that can. Ass whooping. Love it. We're at the bottom of the hour. We'll take a quick break. We'll come back. Stay tuned.

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4: I'm meteorologist Paul Trombley with your updated forecast. Cloudy skies with a few peaks of sun and foggy early today with daytime highs approaching 77. Winds out of the southwest, 5 to 10 miles per hour. Cloudy skies expected with fog in spots tonight. Lows dip down to about 60. Daytime highs approaching 68 tomorrow. Cloudy skies expected. That's the latest forecast on Sports Talk 105.1. Right now, it's 68 degrees.
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0: Welcome back in the Bill Michaels Show. Gotta say a shout out to our friends from Elevated Landscape Designs. I just saw one of the local posts. Somebody's looking for somebody to do a kind of a rock garden slash stream or water removal system in their backyard. So I sent those guys the link to it. Hopefully they get that gig. They're fantastic at stuff like that. 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They did a fantastic job on my house, trimming trees and throwing rocks in the gardens and edging and putting in lighting and trimming back all the trees and weeds around the shed and all the just the crap that I didn't have time to do. They're all scheduled up to do a few snow removals for me as well, which I'm fired up about. I'm excited for that. So, and I hate to think about it, but Will called me 2 days ago. As a matter of fact, he said, hey, I heard you mention us, talked about snow removal. Do you need it? I said, I would love that. Anytime I don't have to do it myself, I'm all for that. 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All right. Let's get back to it. Let's go to Todd in Mount Horeb. Todd, how you doing today, man? What's going on?
1: Hey, Bill. Hey, Grant. How you doing? Great. I love the show.
0: Thank you.
1: And I'm on board with the Brewers. I'd rather play the Padres, show the media that they're wrong, and keep the stinky Cub fans from, you know, polluting American Family Field.
0: I would agree with you.
1: Here, I know you're not going to like what I have to say, because I know you're a big Gutekunst guy, and I agree with you guys on 99% of this stuff. I'm with Ebo on Gutekunst, just to say that. For whatever reason, right when he was hired, I just got this bad feeling, just a couple of the weird things he said. But I don't know, and I know Rodgers was difficult to deal with. I thought that was a 50-50 deal. I think they each share a lot in the way that went down. I don't agree with the way he handled getting Love. I thought Love's a good quarterback. He ain't great. He's good. But I thought the timing was so far off. Rodgers had just said, I want to be a Packer for life. I love this team, blah, blah, blah. And then that happens, and without, he kind of blindsided him on that. But getting to more recent stuff, this September 1st statement of Gutekunst, I mean, he was bragging up the offense. He wasn't even just saying the starters were good. He was like, oh, I'm really nervous about purging the players that want to make the practice squad. How can you miss it by that much? I just don't understand it. I just don't like that guy. And, you know, that's just the way I feel about him. Everything else, I'm usually on board with you guys, but I'll listen to your response.
0: I appreciate it. No, it's okay. Everybody's got their opinion on this. Some people just are like, oh, he's terrible. Well, he's not terrible. And here's the reason I can actually give you a more educated opinion, okay? I can look at things that he's done well, things that have worked out. You know, people yelled about Ted never really making big trades. Gutekunst has done that. Gutekunst has drafted some pretty good players. I like Brandon Cisse. I like Bullard. I like Evan Williams. I mean, I like those guys. We don't know what Belton is going to end up being by the time it's all said and done. Van Ness, everybody considered to be a bust, and now he's actually playing pretty well, and people are going, oh, well, maybe he's not so bad. I love hair on fire Edgerrin Cooper. I just think at times he needs to play a little bit smarter, but they bring in Zaire Franklin, who's going to then help him out. Devontae Wyatt has certainly earned his money, and had it not been for the ankle injury, he would have had one hell of a year last year by the time the season would have kind of rolled out and culminated. There's been some good. The thing with Jordan Love is Jordan Love's a really good quarterback. He's not a great quarterback. And he found a really good quarterback. And you start to look around and you think, okay, Drake May took him to a Super Bowl. Now Drake May can't hit the, you know, broadside of a barn. You look at J.J. McCarthy, who that was drafted really high. He's already been traded away. You look at some of these quarterbacks that are out there. Bryce Young, he's good. He's not great. Eh, I take Jordan Love over him every day of the week. So you look at where they got Jordan Love. Yeah, that started the clock ticking and it started the mess. Completely agree with that. But quarterback-wise, I'm not going to get into that argument because I think he's got a better than serviceable quarterback guiding this team right now. It's the pieces around him that aren't that good. But I also like Matthew Golden, who's emerged. They bet on Christian Watson. And Christian Watson, ever since he came back from the knee injury, now again, knock on wood that he doesn't get hurt, but he's been really good. So there's been good. The bad has been bad. But where I go to the educated opinion, and this is, again, bear with me for a second. We're sitting in Nikki Blaine's cigar bar in Indianapolis, Indiana. I'm sitting here with Solomon Wilcox. In walks John Lynch, among others. And there's general managers, and they don't know me from Adam. If they do, I'm shocked. But I'm not really talking, right? It's Solomon and these guys, all these NFL guys, these scouts. I told you there was a group from the Raiders that I was talking with last year or this past year. All these guys are sitting there talking. And when Brian Gutekunst's name comes up, guys in the business, some consider to be very good, really respect him. Really respect what he's done. And some of the moves he's made and how he's pulled off some of the things he's pulled off. So I look at it and go, I'm not throwing the baby out with the bathwater. Is there some bad? Absolutely. 100%. But everybody owns that. Is there more bad than good? I don't think so. There's a difference between good and really bad. You know, everybody's got an idea of what a draft choice should be. I will say you got to find all pros. I think Devontae Wyatt can be that guy. I'm waiting to find out if Matthew Golden's going to be that guy. He's really been impressive this year. But Tucker Kraft was on his way to being that guy. Those are guys that he drafted. I like Evan Williams. Dude's a hitter. I like Cisse. He's got speed and tenacity. You just got to wait for him to get his kind of technique down. So, but did he overreach and overestimate the offensive line to this point? Absolutely. Absolutely. So that's where I'm at. Look, I'm not going to argue with you. If you don't like him, you don't like him. There's nothing I can say to convince you. But what you can't convince me of is that everything he does is terrible. Because you'll never convince me of that. Because when I bring up the positives, don't be like a guest on the Jerry Springer show and go, oh, yeah, well, just acknowledge the positives. You know? 877-867-1670. Let's go to Derek listening to us in Albany. Derek, how you doing, man? What's going on?
2: Hey, Bill. Some thoughts, good and bad, on what we've got coming up. I think the signing of Zeitler is an excellent move. I know there's people out there that says, okay, this is just a Band-Aid. I mean, really, when you look at the whole thing, getting these acquisitions is a Band-Aid for this year because these guys may not be back again with their advanced ages. They may not be back again. So what do? You sign younger free agents next year. You're going to draft some people. But I think this shakeup is really good for the locker room. I think it's needed. And I applaud Goody for doing this. A quick note on baseball. I live in an area hot bred of Yankees. Man, I am so sick of the freaking, you know, I told you why I don't like the Yankees. No, I told you why I don't like the Yankees. Yeah. And their history, they had everything their way. You know, Bill, there was no draft in baseball. So where would people go? They'd go right to New York. So, you know, the NFL is essentially socialism, and there's been a draft in the NFL, and it's made things equitable. To me, real mystique in sports is early 60s Green Bay Packers, not Yankees who had everything their way. Mm-hmm. So I'm so glad to listen to you guys. And so, you know, I've been a Packer fan since the mid-60s and become a Badger fan, and my second favorite team now is the Brewers to my Indians / Guardians. As far as Case Keenum goes, you know, people are saying, oh, the Bears have a backup quarterback. Do people remember a few years ago, Bill, when When the Vikings were 13-3 and Case Keenum was their quarterback, I looked it up and he threw for over 3,700 yards. I mean, this guy's no slouch, man.
0: Right.
2: Okay? They say he's a third-string quarterback. I don't know why he's not the second string. And one last thing, if people are down about the Packers and you want to look into Packer history, and I'm somebody who's steeped in that, you know about this, Bill. Go to the Legacy Series. You know that NFL Legacy Series on the Packers?
0: Uh-huh.
2: Go in there. You can pull it up on YouTube or whatever. Go in and watch that. That is not good. It's spectacular. And there's different eras. You've got the 30s, the 40s, the 50s. You've got the era where, you know, Mikowski brought the team back in 89. And then you've got, you know, the resurgence back in the 90s. It's a whole series. Each one is like 54 minutes or whatever. But yeah, really well done. So, Packer fans, this game against Tampa Bay is a huge, huge focal point. If we win this game, I think the new guys, I think the locker room changes. I think the fact that we're at home against the Bears, I think we can do it. And if we do, then we play Dallas at home, and I don't think they're all that. We really can turn this season around, but I applaud Goody for changing the chemistry in the locker room.
0: Yes, I applaud him for looking at things and going, okay, this sucks, I got to do something. Because some guys would say, hey, look, we just got to wait for these guys to come together. So there must be something there that he looked at and said, hey, these guys aren't going to get it. And my quarterback, the guy that we kind of put all of this in motion for, is going to get killed. The season's going to be over before it even gets going. And we already get the news that now you've got, I don't want to say a setback, but Micah Parsons is going to take longer than they originally suspected. So we're not going to get him back in six games or whatever. I've always said it's probably
2: going to be. Now, what does that mean, Bill? Bill, what does that mean?
0: What's that?
2: What does that mean? How much longer?
0: They haven't said.
2: Oh,
0: but
2: okay.
0: I've always said when everybody thought he was coming back and targeting Dallas, I said, no, he's not. He'll be just fresh out of starting to do football stuff. And you can't do that. So my thought is at least I think they go to either Detroit. I was thinking November. And I think it's going to be closer to November, to be perfectly honest with you. That's what I was targeting from the beginning with, just knowing what I know about ACL injuries.
2: Right. And as far as Zeitler signing, the guy's from Wisconsin. He's got to love it. This is, he knows this is going to be the last place he plays. It's got to be his dream. I think the guy is renewed and fired up, and I think he's going to play a lot younger than his age.
0: Yep. At the very least, I hope he brings a little of experience to say, hey, guys, you got to do it this way. Here's some technique. He can help guys around him. That's what I'm hoping.
2: Right. Right.
0: All right.
2: Great stuff, Bill. Thanks.
0: You're the man. Appreciate it. He drops off. You get aboard. 877-867-1670. 877-867-1670. Want to hit us up? Feel free to go ahead and do so. This is from Gene. Gene says, how can you say Brian Gutekunst is a good general manager? He is missed on most. You just reeled off just a few that he has hit on. The rest of them have been all bad. Even the trades that he had made just haven't panned out. Even Micah Parsons has ended up costing this team. It was a garbage trade to begin with. Parsons is a selfish player. He's going to take more time because he doesn't want to play for this bad team. He's not a leader. This team is awful. That's from Gene. Gene. You're just a hater, Gene. I don't know what else to say. Saying nothing is good. I think Matthew Golden's pretty good. Like Christian Watson, even though he was drafted back in 2022, still drafted him. You know? I think Tucker Kraft is pretty good. I think Jordan Love is pretty good, right? And then when there have been mistakes, he said, hey, we'll fix it. Let's go get Caleb Johnson. We're going to need another running back. Went out and got him. Caleb Johnson's actually been pretty good. You know? Yeah, the Banks deal sucked. Letting go of Elton Jenkins and Josh Myers and such. But then again, you had to make some, you know, salary cap determinations. I understand it. Don't like it, but I understand it. Okay. I get it. But to say Micah Parsons is not a leader, Micah Parsons was a bad move. You're talking about a guy that's most likely on his way to a Hall of Fame, gold jacket, and to give up a couple of first-round picks for that? First-round picks that you're not sure of. Look at the first-round picks that he has had. Devontae Wyatt's really good. Matthew Golden's really good. Jordan Morgan, we'll wait and see. He's starting to get better. Lucas Van Ness, first round pick. Would you take Lucas Van Ness or Micah Parsons? I'd probably take Micah Parsons. My point is that for the first round picks, some are good. Nobody's on their way to a Hall of Fame right now out of all the first round picks. And that includes Jordan Love. So they traded for a guy that's pretty much on his way. If he comes back and plays with any tenacity at all, he's already got the motor. He's got that ability. Again, I like Javon Bullard. I like Brandon Cisse. I like Evan Williams. I like those guys. I like Edgerrin Cooper. So, you know, I'm not going to sit here and say every deal he's done has been bad. And when there have been deals to be made, he went out and made them. So we got to bring some guys in. Got to make some changes. He's been a guy that's been more willing to trade than a lot of general managers in the past. So you got a bias. That's okay. You can feel that way. But don't tell me everything's bad. You just can't. And you can't convince me of that. Because you can't give me every example of everything being bad. That's the other thing. 877-867-1670. 877-867-1670. You want to find us, please feel free. Go ahead and do so. 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Yep. 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

welcome into the program. I'm not going to tell you who the text is from. I just got a text. I mean, literally, just as we were coming back from commercial break. I hope this is right. I hope it works out this way. So, I've got a friend of mine, Grant, who texted me. You know him. You've met him. But he just texted me. He said, and again, I'm not going to use his name. But he said, when the players left for training camp last summer, there's a person that works out with Kevin Zeitler. And he said, Kevin's been working out with him. They've had some conversations about, you know, if a team ends up needing him. And then I get, at the very end of this conversation, he said, believe me, Kevin is ready to go. Now, Kevin, for those that don't know, is from Wisconsin, but he works out here locally, near me. And the guy that I know who knows just texted me and said, this is going to be really good. He's really jacked. So I'm hoping that injuries, knee rehabilitation, all that stuff is all done. But he's been working out here locally, getting ready for this. And I don't know if he works out with him, but I know they work out at the same place with the same trainer. And he works out with J.J. Watt. So there's a lot of people, we'll say, that are rooting for Kevin Zeitler to come back and do some really good things for the Green Bay Packers. So, but yeah, just got that, just that text, like literally coming back from break. Literally coming back from break. So good insight there from somebody who is listening and pays attention and kind of is in the know. We got to get J.J. Watt on the program. I got to stop down to the fitness center sometime and grab him when he's walking in. I don't know what day he's down there anymore now that he's doing all this stuff for the NFL and being kind of the lead guy with CBS and Jim Nantz. Should have grabbed him over the summer. Didn't do that. All right, we got an hour down. We got another 3 hours yet to go. Louie and Eau Claire, you're going to be first out of the chute. Don't go anywhere. More of the Bill Michaels Show coming up next.

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2: Well, the Packers are back in the practice field today as they prepare for their trip to Tampa Bay to face the Bucs on Sunday. They will do so with the remnants of last Thursday's ugly showing against the Falcons still fresh in their minds and minds of the fans. That's okay with the safety, Xavier McKinney.
3: Nah, we're not going to forget about it, but we definitely going to learn from it. We got to learn from it. So just like we did today, find ways where we can improve and be better as a team.
2: Packers are working with some new pieces on their offensive line as they signed veteran guard Lakin Tomlinson and added veteran tackle Mekhi Becton to the practice squad. Tomlinson was signed off the Cowboys practice squad and asked what he could help.
4: You know, obviously going to year 12, I've played a lot of ball, and I feel like, you know, still got a lot left in the tank. So I feel like I can bring a lot to the team.
2: The Buccaneers will be without quarterback Baker Mayfield as he dislocated the thumb in his throwing hand. Rookie Jalen Daniels out of Kansas will get the start in his place. Turning to the Badgers, they'll host Michigan State on Saturday at Camp Randall, with Wisconsin coming off a huge win over Penn State, while the Spartans got blown out by Nebraska.
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2: The Padres took game one of their three-game series against the Cubs last night. The winner will come to Milwaukee on Saturday to face the Brewers in the NLDS. And finally, yesterday saw the Bucs get their training camp underway. Their first preseason game will be next Monday. For the Wisconsin Sports Zone Network, I'm Ebo.

0: What's happening? What's happening? Kind of rainy, soggy, gray day. Although most of the rain is pretty much out of our area from, you know, the 94 corridor north. Got more later on this evening. But it's kind of a gray day. It feels like an October day, even though we're sitting here on the 30th of September. Did you watch the game last night? Padres beat the hell out of the Cubs. Yankees, they ended up beating the hell out of the Boston Red Sox last night. We had baseball, which was nice. Nice to see some baseball on last night. Postseason baseball. The Phillies and the Braves went at it. That was a 5-3 Atlanta win. Atlanta's now up 1-0 in that series. The Astros got beat by the White Sox. How about that? White Sox get the win on the road. The only road team to win yesterday was the White Sox. 6-3, they doubled up the Astros down in Houston. And now the White Sox, one win away from getting into the ALDS. The Red Sox have to regroup. They got to figure things out. The Cubs got a beat down. Padres won 91 games on the season. They blasted them 8-0 and in game one. Part of me was like, go Padres. I love seeing the Cubs go down. Although I will say this, they didn't show Craig Counsell in the dugout nearly as much as I thought they would. A few times, but not often. Not often. Didn't see that. But I got game two coming up later on today. You got the Phillies and the Braves. That's actually a 1 o'clock game on NBC. Then the White Sox and the Astros at 4 o'clock today. That's on Peacock. Then you got the Red Sox and the Yankees on NBC. And then on Peacock, 9 o'clock tonight, Cubs and Padres in game two. And it doesn't matter what happens because whatever the opponent is, the Brewers are just sitting here lying in wait right now, waiting for them to show up. So there you have it.
1: And also people are looking at the Padres, and saying, that team's really good and they're hot. I would rather play the Cubs. The Brewers are going to have to beat good teams at some point that are playing really well with elite bats and elite arms. And they're going to have to go on the road and win a tough game in Philly or in Atlanta or in San Diego or in L.A., it's going to have to happen at some point. So I'm not really trying to, like, get the easiest opponent in the DS or the CS. They're going to have to beat good teams. All these teams in the NL playoffs are good. So
0: here's my thought, and this is what my fear is they lose in the NLDS. And they don't even get to the Dodgers or whomever, you know. Is that all of this, all our focus in the offseason has been about the Dodgers. How are you going to beat the Dodgers? And then you can't get past the Cubs or the Padres. You know, so that's been my fear, is like, just get out of this, you know. Just be able to get out of this. So, anyway. But everybody's a good opponent at this particular point in time. That's the other thing. So, by the way, the Brewers and the Padres, the Padres or the Cubs, they have not released any times as of yet. I take that back. Yes, they did. The White Sox or the Astros, whoever faces the Guardians, that's going to be at noon on Saturday on True TV. And then the Yankees or the Red Sox play the Rays at 5:30 on TBS or True TV. Now, the Brewers and the Dodgers, they have not released those game times as of yet. Just an FYI. I'm sitting here looking at the Major League Baseball down the road scorecard, so to speak, and they have not released those game times as of yet. Just an FYI. So there you go. 877-867-1670. The Packers, on the other hand, they have a new offensive lineman, in case you did not know. They do. The guard, Kevin Zeitler, who has played 14 NFL seasons, signs a one-year deal with the Packers. So he is now coming in. And they have now signed Zeitler, Laken Tomlinson, and Mekhi Becton. All veterans to shore up the interior of the offensive line. So now you kind of hold your breath. And I don't know how quickly these guys are going to be acclimated. My assumption is they're all in Green Bay. They're all practicing today. The Packers are going to be practicing today. And we'll hear more from Matt LaFleur, Mike Clemens, and such. Mike Clemens definitely later on tonight during the huddle. So that's going to be coming up. But we'll talk a lot about this and the new look offensive line coming up a little bit later on today, for sure. 877-867-1670, 877-867-1670. 1670. You want to find us, please feel free to go ahead and do so. 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We're on Facebook, Instagram, TikTok under The Bill Michaels Show. And you can make the meter move behind us, which I think it's gone up a couple today already, which is nice. And you can follow us on the Twitch app, Kick app, and LinkedIn as well. The television show is triumphantly returning to Saturday nights, 8 o'clock Central Time on My 24 TV. That's My 24 TV. There you go. 877-867-1670. Antoine says, if the Cubs win, we play them at 3 o'clock Saturday, Padres 7:30 Saturday. Sunday, 3 o'clock. Okay. Where'd you get that? Where did that come? I have not seen that unless I missed a... I don't think I've missed a... I have nothing from the Brewers that has stated that. So it must be coming from one of the networks, I guess. I don't know. There you go. 877-867-1670. All right, we got some text messages and such to get to. So I want to get to all of this stuff. Bill, I don't ever remember an NFL team rebuilding the whole offensive line in week four of an NFL season due to non-injuries. Can you? No. Now, they are rebuilding it in part. Because don't forget, Bacco Biwelli's gone. So he's gone for the season. So Belton goes from any kind of a backup guard or a swing tackle to now playing tackle. Your two interior linemen, Banks is injured, often injured. So he's been problematic. So, yes, there's an injury there. So you got to fix that. And then you woefully overestimated the talent of Jacob Monk. So that guard position has to be shored up. Now, if you're going to do other things, because Becton has played tackle before in his career, maybe you move him around. I don't know. But I'm going to be interested to see how it shakes out with these guys. So, it actually, it is because of injuries to a certain extent, because you don't have a fully healthy offensive line. And the other guard position just isn't panning out. And Jagger Burton, for as good as he may be in the future, he's not right now. He's not. He was the lowest graded offensive lineman in the entire National Football League this weekend, in case you didn't know. He was just bad. Just bad. Out of the 715, hey, Bill and Grant, longtime listener, first time texting in. Just wanted to pass along that I am so fired up for the Brewers. I think Miz is going to dominate and have a historic postseason, similar to Madison Bumgarner in 2014 or Yamamoto last year. Can't wait to watch him play. That is from Corbin. Corbin, you're the man. Love it. Love it. Love it. Okay, enough. Hey, Bill, John from Denmark. Awesome show. You mentioned the other day how some Packers players were just there to kind of cash the check. I agree. I've watched this team in the past, especially when the defensive backs defending the run and ha-ha Clinton Dix and such. And no, I'm not seeing the same with Xavier McKinney. Is there a coaching issue or just a player issue? And what is your opinion and the possible solution? Also, I'm with you on Brian Gutekunst. Much better than some other general managers the Packers have had. And the line issues, he is addressing the best he can at this juncture of the season. Thank you. Winning. For lack of a better term, winning. Winning cures all ills. But they always say adversity exposes character. My question is, what level of character overall does this team have? And can the high tide raise the lower end? How much higher can they raise the curve? I don't think the defense has quit. I think the defense quit the other night.
1: Excuse me. Sorry. Oh, my God. I almost just choked.
0: That's okay.
1: I wasn't ready to talk, but I want to mention, I asked Mike about this last night, and I'll go pull the audio because I didn't ask Mike whether or not the defense quit. you know, it's, quitting is a strong term, but
0: it is.
1: You know, I think defenses let go of the rope when they feel their offenses don't have it.
0: That's
1: on
0: a great
1: that particular
0: term.
1: Night. And again, yeah. Sorry for choking into the
0: No, microphone. But that's what I agree. I can say, well, they quit, or maybe that's too strong and too harsh an adjective. Maybe they just looked at it and figured, what's the point, or why try, or, you know, or let go of the rope. Or they looked at the offense and said, you guys aren't doing anything. We're not going to win this game. So our biggest thing is to go out, try to play the best we can, but not get hurt. Get out of this game. We know we're going to lose, and let's move on. Let's try to, you know, clean the slate and reset. And the shame of it is that Thursday night teams that go on the road, percentage-wise, lose. High percentage-wise. So you had everything set up for you to win that game. And it just... That's how bad that game was. It wasn't the fact that they just performed bad. It's the fact that they were at home on a Thursday night and still got their asses absolutely handed to them. So it's like every time I think about that game, I get more and more pissed off. Because they had everything right there in front of them. And they totally, totally, totally pissed it away. Big Bad Bear says the Packers are putting perfume on a pig. This isn't going to change anything. Maybe when they lose, they won't get embarrassed at least, but a loss is still a loss. We'll see. But at least they're doing something. Right? Or are you just one of those people that goes, well, I don't matter. I don't care. You know, I mean, at least they're doing something. Right? 877-867-1670. Let's go to Dwayne. Dwayne, what's happening, man? How you doing?
2: Doing good. Couple of thoughts on LaFleur's post-game interview presser.
0: Okay.
2: One you guys covered the other day with him not wanting to address the offensive line coach.
0: Right.
2: And another thing I want to talk about was when they ask him about giving up 194 yards to Bijan Robinson and 242 to the team. His response was, I need to watch the video before I yell at the players. Between you and me, if my team goes out and gives up 242 yards of rushing, the whole defense needs a good butt chewing.
0: Right.
2: You don't need to find out which player it is, right?
0: Right.
2: I mean, that's very lackluster. And I think that's part of the problem is you shouldn't have to watch the film when your team gives up 240 yards. You should know that that's not acceptable, and they should be told that.
0: Correct. There's too much of that. There's too much of, I'm going to go. Now, I will say this, and Dwayne, appreciate the phone call. In film sessions, coaches will point you out. Coach, you, after a game like that, you don't want to look at the film. You dread it. If your coach is a take responsibility guy. You know, I was always told, Favre would always tell me, man, there were certain times you just did not want to go into a film study with Holmgren. You didn't want to do it. You dreaded it because you knew it was coming. Same thing when Brady would talk about Belichick. You know, you knew it was coming. You know, now it's a completely different era, but I know talking to guys like Jerry Kramer and Dave Robinson and, you know, all the different, you know, Lombardi Packers over the years, they said the same thing. If you had a bad film, I mean, you did not want to be a part of Vince's target. You just didn't want it. You didn't want that smoke, man. You dreaded it because he worked you until you were close to perfect. And then when you made that mistake, that mental error, you didn't want a part of it. You know, Saban. Nick Saban, college, same thing. Guys would say, yeah, you didn't want to be in that film study on Sunday after the game. You didn't want it. So I get it. If indeed there's accountability, I can't say that you can bring fire and brimstone every time, but there's a time for it. We don't know what goes on behind closed doors. So I don't totally take that veracity away from Matt LaFleur. But I do wonder, what level of accountability goes on behind closed doors. Because no player is going to tell you on camera the truth. They're not going to say, you know what, between you and me, he's a candy ass. He doesn't hold anybody accountable. We just kind of do our own thing. They'll never tell you that. Off the microphone, they will. You know, guys did last year, and guys that supposedly had said some things are not here anymore. But you just kind of wonder what the accountability is behind closed doors. He protects his guys a lot. He doesn't show. Fans want to see, after an ass-kicking, fans want to see fire and brimstone. They don't want to see Denny Green meltdown, well, crown their asses, fire and brimstone. Craziness. They want to see anger. They want to see somebody pissed off. They want to see somebody looking for blood, saying this isn't acceptable. This guy's going to sit next week. That's what they want to see. The reality is a little bit different. But you just don't know what the level of accountability is behind closed doors. 877-867-1670. Micah says, do you think the players are scared of Matt LaFleur? No. Because some of the things that he has said publicly have never transpired. Remember when he famously said that if guys don't want to put in the effort and don't want to hit or don't want to tackle, whatever it was, they can stand here alongside next to me and watch the game? Never has happened. You make that kind of a statement, you better back it up. It is you mean to tell me that no one has ever underperformed so underwhelmingly bad that has not warranted them to be removed from a game to stand alongside you? And we just got done watching that craptastic performance this past Thursday night? Nah, I can't. Can't do that. So I can't say there's any fear there. J-Bell says, those days are over. Saban retired because of that type of athlete. And training doesn't work on athletes in the younger generation. Well, that's where you have to be even stronger. You have to be stronger than their will to be candy-assed. There is that mentality today. Absolutely. Absolutely there is. They want it. They want it now. They want it handed to them. They don't want to work for it. Or if they do, they only want to do the minimal. There is no belief in dedicated work ethic. Today, it used to be taught that that's what you did. That was the norm. And then when kids didn't work for it, or the younger generation, shall we say, didn't work for it, that was abnormal. Now, if you bust your ass to elevate yourself, you're abnormal. Think about it. The dedicated, and I don't care what walk of life you're in. The dedicated, the person that cares about the company, that cares about their own performance, that cares about their elevation, that cares about how they can work their way through the ladder to go up the ladder. Rather than saying, hey, I'm down here, I'm going to do the minimal, I expect to be paid the maximum, and oh, by the way, send an elevator for me. That's the mentality of today. So I agree with you that the mentalities have changed. But the will of a head coach, you think Kurt Cignetti gives a damn about the softness of players? I guarantee you the softness of player isn't playing for Kurt Cignetti. Right? Think about it. 877-867-1670, 877-867-1670. Hit us up. We'd love to hear from you on a day like today. Hit us up. This portion of the program brought to you by our friends at BurnPitBBQ.com. 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That's coming up this weekend, actually, coming up on Sunday. I got a friend of mine who actually went down to Robert Specialty Meats, went down there and said, hey, is that stuff really good? I said, yes, it is. Give him a shout. He ordered it last Sunday, right after the game. And he got it on Tuesday. He ended up getting some of the stuff that I like, but his wife is really big into making salsas and stuff. So they got some of the hot sauce too. They got a big party. They got friends that actually used to live in Florida, and they're all going over to their house this weekend for a Packers Buccaneers watch party. And he's smoking brisket. He's smoking a shoulder. And then his wife's making, I believe Maria is of Spanish descent. I don't know. But she makes this amazing salsa. So she ordered a bunch of stuff and they're all fired up. 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
4: 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Watch the top scorers from round one compete for a trip to Las Vegas and a shot at the grand prize, a Super Bowl 61 flyaway to Los Angeles.
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11: You've got to go to Xavier McKinney and apologize for being out there for 40 minutes a night.
0: Yeah.
11: It's hard to keep the rules. The whole game is leans towards offense. And when your defense out there and you're out there every fourth down because your offense can't have a sustained drive, you're going to get gassed. You're going to get gassed. Or eventually something is going to work for the opposing offense.
0: Yeah.
11: Like Michael Penix, who hasn't played in 11 months, and he throws a pick in the opening drive that Xavier McKinney gets in a ball that, you know, is over the middle. But then they settle down, and, you know, complimentary football and culture.
0: Bingo! Bingo! You might even want to put culture before complimentary football. Culture! Mike Clemens on with Grant last night on a Wisco Sports Show. I hope we've got a lot more home victories to talk about, but we had a great time in Titletown at Homefield Pub and Social last Thursday night. Look for us again after the Bears game coming up at Lambeau a week from Sunday. We're going to be back at Homefield Pub and Social, but it was really, really good food. I'm telling you, what the Mezza Pizza, whatever the hell that thing is, that flatbread pizza, oh my God, was that thing good. They got some great pretzels and stuff. Don't get me wrong, because I'm a pretzel guy, you know that? But that Mezza Pizza, that flatbread pizza was, oh my God, was that thing good. They got some great pretzels and stuff. Don't get me wrong, because I'm a pretzel guy, you know that? But that Mezza Pizza, that flatbread pizza was fantastic.

0: And we're going to be there after every Packers home game, the new official home of the Green and Gold Postgame Show, Home Field, Pub, and Social. So that's a really good point Mike Clements made, is it's got to be complimentary football. And in addition to that, it also has to be the culture. And we use that term and we just kind of throw it out there because it's a very blanket term. But we all know it when we see it. So, by the way, Sarah Zeitler, Kevin Zeitler's wife, has texted or tweeted out, "Funny how life works. So overly proud of my favorite guy. We're coming home. Go, Pack, go. Coming home." I like it. I hope it all works out. I really do. I mean, I think we all do as Packers fans, but I really do. I hope it all works out. This is from Greg. Greg says, "Hey, unit, great show. One thing wrong with the Green Bay Packers that I can specifically point to are the choke moments from Matt LaFleur. Does that then trickle down to the rest of the team when you talk about emotions, culture, and leadership?" Yeah. I don't know how else to put it. Yeah, I believe it does. And I'll give you a perfect example. And again, I hate to go back and reference this, but it was such a great conversation with Pat Murphy that we had a couple of weeks ago. Pat's, because one of the questions from the crowd was, "Hey, Pat, when games get really tight or, you know, calls go really bad, you know, how do you keep your composure? You know, when you got a guy that's constantly striking out or a player who, you know, how do you keep your composure?" And Pat very simply said, "I have to remember I'm the leader. If I get tense and nervous, they get tense and nervous. If I look like we're losing, they'll feel we're losing. If I remain steady and confident, they're steady and confident. How many come-from-behind wins have we had this season? Quite a few. Or we were tied after 6, 7, 8 innings, and we go on to win a ball game because we never feel like we're out of it." He said, "That's the reason I have to stay cool, calm, and collected. I can't be running around, up and down the dugout, looking nervous, chewing gum like I'm, you know, like I'm out of my mind." He was very specific about that. Your team is what they, your team's a reflection of you, basically, putting it in the Cliff Notes version. So to answer your question, Greg, yes, I think that team reflects the head coach. Very simple. 877-867-1670. Got emails to get to as well. Yeah, Scott says, "By the way, if you're ever going to talk to J.J. Watt, walk up to him at the urinal." For those that missed the first hour of the program, don't approach a dude at the urinal, just so you know. This is from Aaron. Aaron says, "Hey, Bill, I'm on your side when it comes to Goody. In my mind, he does his job at a much higher level than Matt LaFleur does his job. Goody has done a good job building the core of this roster. He also is not afraid to make a tough decision. He jumped up and got rid of Ty Montgomery after he disobeyed Mike McCarthy and returned that kickoff. He did the same thing with Clinton Dix, Rashawn Gary, and others. It's like he's the one guy in the organization who's actually proactive. Plus, he uses all the tools in his belt, draft, free agency, trades, and such. He's had a decent level of success in each one. He has dropped the ball in part on the offensive line. Clearly, they're not very good. But even to that extent to which he messed up on the offensive line, it remains to be seen. Like you said, everyone, is everyone that bad, or is it coaching as well? No GM hits 100% of the time, but that would be the offensive line look it. Or, but what would the offensive line look if Campen were here instead of Butkus? I expect a lot better. By the way, if Goody were LaFleur's boss, I am 100% confident he would have fired him and half of his staff last year. Just seems to be the proactive Goody kind of guy." That's from Aaron. Aaron, appreciated it. Let's see. Carter says, "What do you think the starting offensive line looks like when they all learn the playbook and they're all ready to go?" That is Carter listening to it, at least listening to us in Aliva. Carter, that's a great question. We know Sean Ryan is going to be your center.
1: LaFleur at the podium right now says Zeitler's going to ramp up and he'll be the starting right guard.
0: I was going to say Zeitler probably at your right guard. Sean Ryan at the center. Jordan Morgan's going to be your left tackle. Is it going to be Banks or Lakin Tomlinson at your left guard position? Or
1: if Banks can even play.
0: If Banks can play.
1: We're speaking in hypotheticals anytime we talk about playing Aaron Banks anywhere.
0: or

0: Is it Becton? Mekhi Becton? Or does Becton bounce out to a tie? That's a great question. I don't know how it's going to look this moment. We're going to find out a lot once they hit the practice field. Because all the guys, everybody's going to be tweeting about where they're, well, provided they actually see it. This might be a double secret probation kind of day for the Packers. But yeah, that's kind of what I'm thinking. But Zeitler's going to be your right guard. That we know. 877-867-1670, 877-867-1670. If you want to find us, please feel free. Go ahead and do so. Again, 877-867-1670. We'll have, in the next hour, we're going to have Mark Schofield, and then we'll hear from Matt LaFleur. Most likely. Steve says, happy hump day. I know it's too little, maybe too late, but it's good to see Goody being proactive with some seasoned veterans instead of undrafted journeymen. My question is, who's going to be the odd man out? I'm guessing that Jacob Monk is on shaky ground, which absolutely he is. It was fun seeing that the Cubs got throttled last night, but we need them to get the win tonight. To get into the Padre bullpen, forcing a game three is key regardless of who wins. We have to have them beat the crap out of each other over the next couple of games. I would be interested in getting everybody's opinion on having Major League Baseball showing most of the games on the streaming services. I don't have Peacock TV or Apple TV, and it stinks that you have to pay to see these games. Has Major League Baseball gone too far and gotten too greedy? That's Steve in Richfield. You can say that about everything, Steve. I mean, let's be honest. I mean, you've got Apple TV that's carrying football. You got Apple TV that's carrying baseball. Peacock's carrying baseball. Peacock's carrying football. You got Prime carrying Thursday night games. The Super Bowl this year is not even, well, it'll be over the air. I would assume it's going to be on ABC, but ESPN got the rights to the Super Bowl this year. You know, if they played it on just ESPN, that means it's not free on over the air for the first time in ever. So. But I do believe it's going to be on ABC. I think ESPN got the conglomeration with ABC and Disney. But yeah, it's just the way of the world. There's many things I can say, but it's just the way of the world. It's the way things are going now. Unfortunately, we got a break, Grant. Did I miss the break or yes. Am I out of the break? Okay, I thought I missed the break. I wasn't sure. Sometimes I just get rolling and gabbing and I forget about it. So anyway, that being said, let's do this. We'll take a break. We'll come back. Hey, all of our friends at German Fest remind you a lot of Oktoberfest parties coming up this weekend. 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
12: 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All right, have a good day, you guys.
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13: I'm meteorologist Paul Trombley with your updated forecast. Mainly cloudy skies this afternoon with highs around 77. Winds out of the southwest, 5 to 10 miles per hour. Cloudy with fog tonight, 61. Highs level off around 68 tomorrow, overcast. Bright sunshine expected Friday. Clouds on the increase by Saturday. Highs in the mid-60s. That's the latest forecast on Sports Talk 105.1. Right now, 69.
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16: Welcome back in. Bill Michaels Show. Rainy Wednesday. That's all right. Heading into October. 30th of September today. Can't believe it. Where, oh, where, oh, where did the summer go? Oh. I will say one thing. It was a healthier summer for yours truly. And tomorrow, by the way, tomorrow is the milestone day. So I'll do the weigh-in tomorrow. But I got to do the after picture tomorrow. So look for that tomorrow on social media platforms. My friends at Game Day Men's Health, I think it was 3 months ago. Was it 3 months or 4 months? I got to take a look. But I know that when you look at how many months it's been, now tomorrow technically would be the 1st of October, but the 31st, so going back a few months, it was May 31st is when I started this gig, May 31st, so June, July, August, September, so it'll be 4 months, of a transformation, so we'll see what the before and after pictures look like since I started with Game Day Men's Health. And that's the 4 month stage. So I'm looking forward to that. Take a look at that tomorrow. Not that I'm really keen on taking a shirt off, but I promised him I'd do it. So Game Day Men's Health. Look, the transformation has been great. Down 30 plus pounds. I feel great. The testosterone replacement, or at least the elevated levels, have been fantastic. I sleep so much better at night. There's more energy and such. But I got into the whole weight loss thing through just kind of naturally working out again and moving again. I'm going to be 60 years old, and I didn't want to be somebody who was decrepit at the age of 60 years old. And then I got into the peptides, and we started talking about peptides, and we ran in, well, I shouldn't say we, because I didn't, but Kate ran in to Pat McAfee when we were at Super Bowl this year, and she was talking to him about peptides, and I started looking into it, and I thought, okay, this is kind of cool. So there's muscle growth, there's more energy, there's all kinds of weight loss, weight gain, I mean, whatever it is you're looking for. If you're over the age of 30, go in and get your numbers checked. And you can say, this is what I want to do with my life. This is the direction I want to go, being physically fit or through my own physicality. Even if erectile dysfunction is the issue, they can help you with all of that. I go to see Jennifer. She's in Delafield and in Brookfield. 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There you go. All right. God, we got so much here. This is from Steve. Steve says, hey, Bill, I think this is like a self-indictment by the powers that be. I applaud the effort to bring in veterans. These guys probably won't play Sunday. I suspect Tomlinson will. They may get Zeitler and Becton some snaps, hopefully, but I'm keeping powder dry on that. One thing is certain, this cannot be worse than what it was and what we've been witness to. That's Steve and Rhinelander. Steve, you got that right. Look, again, I'm not saying it's great. I'm not saying it's ideal. I'm saying I at least applaud the effort to try to fix it. Because everybody in the world recognizes how truly bad it is. And it just is. It's just bad. No doubt. This is from James. He says, great work on the show this week. Spot on commentary regarding the Packers. Namely in terms of coaching and culture. I commend Gutekunst and presumably Coach LaFleur on basically bringing in a new offensive line. Self-preservation is very strong human instinct, and it appears that you are correct in believing there was a come to Jesus meeting over the weekend at 1265. The end of this regime draws closer. I felt it's a fait. It's a fait accompli. Am I missing something? Is that like Latin, or is it just poorly spelled? Fait accompli? I don't remember taking that in Latin. So I try to read them as they're written, and sometimes I don't know if it's just, maybe that's where the voice text cut off or what.
17: But that's French.
16: Is that French?
17: I mean, it's okay. It's like a done deal.
16: Okay. There we go.
17: So oui, oui.
16: I was taking that today when some guy walked up to me at the urinal, started talking to me. I learned something new today. I feel good about that. Fait accompli. All right. Oh, God, Steve says, where is your shirt that says, this is how I rolled? I was telling my son about it. He had no idea what a big wheel was. I had to go back and show him. By the way, the Packers still suck. Oh, by the way, the Packers still suck. I did not wear the, I wore it last week for the first time, that throwback shirt. I did. There you have it. This is from Larry. Larry says, I was listening to your show yesterday while eating breakfast at the Tilted Loon. I didn't even know they served breakfast up there. Tilted Loon, by the way, is up in up just above Tomahawk. He said they've got a really good lasagna. So I'll go there every now and then for lasagna. Okay.
17: Breakfast?
16: I would assume for dinner. I don't know. He was eating breakfast at the Tilted Loon yesterday.
17: I assume that the lasagna and the breakfast are, he's talking about two different.
16: Yes, I would hope so. Unless he's just eating breakfast there and then going back later that evening for the lasagna. He said, I agree with you about your assessment regarding LaFleur. I would disagree regarding Brian Gutekunst. What has he done to really better this team? Does this team have a deep core? Does this team have a deep core in the sense of being feared by any other opponent? I think not. That's how you know you've got a good general manager, whether or not he's able to put together a bunch of guys that can punch you in the nose and make you bleed. Nobody on this team, I think, would punch anyone in the nose and make them bleed. I don't know how to take that assessment. Remember at the beginning of the season when I talked about what defense do you fear? And everybody said, well, you got to fear Houston. Houston hasn't done anything this year. That makes me think. I don't know who I would say. I think there are some good players on this team defensively. I think Evan Williams would punch you in the nose. I think Bullard would punch you in the nose. I'm anxious to see the growth and development of Brandon Cisse. I think Xavier McKinney is crafty. I don't think he's a badass, but I think he's crafty and he's a veteran leader. I think Devontae Wyatt is good. I the days of being punched in the nose and taking elbows to the face and the Bill Romanowski's on steroids and biting you in the beanbag while you're at the bottom of the pile. I think those days are gone. Tell me, there's probably a handful of players in the league that you would say are just true badasses. God, that's so deep. I'm trying to think here, like, who would I consider to be a real badass in the league? Certainly you could look at guys like Myles Garrett, Aaron Donald, now that he's come back, those two guys, absolutely. That's such a hard question. I think Dexter Lawrence, even Quinnen Williams to a certain extent with the Cowboys, I think he's pretty solid. Aiden Hutchinson with Detroit, but he's got to have help. Anzalone would like to punch you in the mouth, but he gets the most out of every bit of talent that he has. DeJean Cooper DeJean. Cooper DeJean's a guy that likes to hit. as a nickel. I like him. But I don't think you have a defense that has a collective that's going to punch you in the face. Am I wrong there, Grant? Am I missing something? A guy like Danielle Hunter. I mean, he went over to the Texans. I figured he'd make the Texans just unbelievably formidable coming off of that end. He's been really good.
17: I mean,
16: but you know, between Anderson and Rankins and the guys up front, they haven't been great.
17: They don't have a win yet.
16: No
17: wins. That's tough. Relying on defense to be your leading unit, though, every year. I think there's lots of badasses in the NFL, and I think the Packers have a couple. I think Bullard will. I think Bullard and Cooper. I mean, Bullard exploded Kyler Murray's head when he took that awkward slide. Bullard will hit you. Sean Ryan and Jagger Burton popped whoever it was in the Jets game after they hit Jordan Love on the goal line. I don't know. Just because the team stinks doesn't mean they're all babies.
16: Yeah.
17: They got hitters.
16: By the way, just an FYI, the breaking news out of Green Bay, and we're going to hear this coming up, but Jaden Reed is done for the season, in case you didn't know. And I was kind of waiting to make sure I saw this, and I wanted to go back during the break. But Jaden Reed is going to undergo season-ending neck surgery. It's not career-ending, but they feel that they need to go strengthen that neck and get it done now. So Jaden Reed out for the year for the Green Bay Packers. Jaden Reed out for the year.
17: For the second straight year.
16: Yes. I don't want to hear about, well, they should have kept this guy, should have kept that guy. You can't predict injuries.
17: No,
16: you can't.
17: With Jaden Reed's hurt a lot. I mean, I understand.
16: Yeah.
17: Jaden Reed's hurt a lot. So, and I understand Dontayvion Wicks wasn't happy, but to me, that's like, well, the coach's job is to get him to fall in line then.
16: Right.
17: You know what I mean? I agree you can't plan for injuries, but it seemed like they didn't really believe in Zach Tom being healthy, and they, you know, mm-hmm. That's one they kind of could have planned for. Jaden Reed's hurt a lot. I don't know, but I'm with you to a degree.
16: It's all revisionist history. So, you weren't going to pay Dontayvion Wicks the money he was asking. Certainly not Romeo Doubs. But then again, maybe Wicks would have been a better option, although Wicks has had some drops. Wicks may have been a better option, like you said, Grant, had he fallen in line and not been a little discontented with what's gone on here in Green Bay. You just wonder how many players, like you look at Elgton Jenkins, and I don't want to go on too long because I know we got a break, but you look at Elgton Jenkins, you look at guys that have left here that are playing a little bit better, and you wonder, why couldn't they get that out of them here? And my argument is, well, maybe it was the coaching. Maybe it wasn't that they were just bad players that didn't fit in. Maybe the coaching doesn't fit with some of the players that you're getting rid of, because you're getting rid of talent for talent that is maybe to a certain extent spoken out against some of the coaching to say, this sucks. This is, you know, we expect this. So, again, you might have, just in my opinion, here's a thought, might have gotten rid of the wrong guy. Coming up later on tonight, we got the Bill Michaels Huddle 6 to 8. Hope to see you right here.
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baby. Jotto. Yeah, they are. 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Cheer on them Brewers. Cheer on them Brewers. Yeah! Got 2 hours down, 2 hours yet to go. We go through the rest of the NFL. Mark Schofield from SB Nation joining us next on the Bill Michael Show. We'll be back right after this.

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2: Well, the Packers continue to try and fix their offensive line today, signing another veteran, and this time it's a familiar name in former Wisconsin guard Kevin Zeitler. He's going into his 15th year in the NFL, last playing for the Titans. Packers going to be his seventh team in that time. He joins Laken Tomlinson on the active roster. Well, the team also added Mekhi Becton to the practice squad in advance of Sunday's game at Tampa Bay. Before the signing of Zeitler, offensive coordinator Adam Stedvich admitted yesterday that the new guys could see the field.
3: We're going to do whatever we can to put the best guys out there. We got to see where they're at and just where they're at with the playbook and the calls and everything like that with the game plan. But yeah, everything's a possibility and we're going to try and explore all avenues.
2: There was also some bad news out of Green Bay as wide receiver Jaden Reed is going to miss the rest of the season after undergoing neck surgery. He got hurt in the first quarter of the game against the Jets. Again, in the beginning, the Packers and the Bucks on Sunday afternoon down in Tampa. Both teams come in 1-2. Kick is at noon. Turning to the Badgers, they're going to host Michigan State on Saturday. Wisconsin looking for just its second 2-0 start in Big Ten play since 2020. Kick on Saturday is at 11:30.
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2: Well, the Brewers could find out their opponent in the NLDS as early as tonight. That's after San Diego shut out the Cubs 8-0 in game one of their best-of-three series last night. The two sides will meet again tonight with Chicago's season on the line. Brewers will host game one of the NLDS on Saturday against the winner of that series. With this Wisconsin Sports Zone Network update, I'm Zach Heilprin.

0: Welcome in on a Wednesday. How are we looking? Yeah. Hump day. We're back. We are back. Bill Michaels Show. Thanks for being here. A little bit of wet weather in the area. That's okay. Nothing going on right now. Brewers baseball coming back this weekend. They'll play the winner between the Padres and the Cubs. Padres getting an 8-0 win last night over the Cubs. Game 2 coming up later on tonight, 9 o'clock Central Time out on the West Coast. So if you're going to stay up late, you can watch that and maybe see the San Diego Padres celebrate and then get ready to wing their way here to American Family Field. So if indeed that happens, we're going to, well, whatever happens, we're going to be all over it. So I can't wait for the Brewers to be able to get their season, their postseason underway. So there you go. In the meantime, the Packers looked terrible. I still think somebody just texted me and said, hey, you know, what do you think of Matt LaFleur? Do you still think he's, you know, going to lose his job at the end of the year? And I said, I hope they turn it around. I truly do. But I think right now I'm looking at dead man walking at some point if things don't get dramatically better. And then we'll kind of go from there. But joining us now to talk about the rest of the NFL as well, our weekly visit with our buddy from SB Nation, the NFL writer there, Mark Schofield, joining us on the hotline. Mark, how you doing, pal?
1: Doing fantastic, Bill. How are you, my friend?
0: We're good. We're licking our wounds after watching that just awful game, that incredibly horrific performance out of the Green Bay Packers from Thursday night. I just want to start with that. And what do you see as you sit here and watch the Packers? You look at this just broken down offense. What do you see that you could say would be fixable at this point?
1: I mean, I think you have seen in the past couple of days what the issue is, and it's no surprise to anybody listening, and it's no surprise to you and I. It's the offensive line. They're trying to bring in bodies. They're trying to bring in people to sort of figure this out. But, you know, Friday I put up a piece at SB Nation where I talked about all these stats that highlight the problems. I mean, Love has no time to throw. He has no time in the pocket. He's being pressured more than almost any other quarterback in the National Football League. They can't run the football. You look at pass block win rate as a team. They were last in the NFL going in to that Thursday night game, and I certainly don't think it got better after that Thursday night game. The offensive line is a problem. Yes, Jordan Love probably could help himself out. We talked about some plays from that Jets game. There are some more plays Thursday night where he could probably do a little bit better, but the problem is it is such a cumulative effect on a quarterback where if you're getting pressured early in the down, play after play, snap after snap, even when you get clean pockets, you might not feel comfortable. You might pull the down ball down quicker in the pocket as a result of that. So it's that cumulative effect, that body blow sort of theory of you're getting pressured, it makes everything worse around you, it makes life tougher for a quarterback, and it's hard for them to sort of figure it all out. So they're trying to get bodies in, they're going to try different combinations, they're going to try to figure out a better offensive line, but we're on the verge of October. Like, yes, there have been teams historically that start slow, identify problems during September. There are some other teams that are in a similar boat right now, and then they figure it out in October. But figuring out offensive line combinations with street free agents doesn't always fix the problem.
0: Right. So I looked at it as the drive that they scored on, I thought was very well called. They had a couple of, you know, rollouts, some RPOs. They had a screen pass. They had a couple of runs. They just moved the ball down the field, and they kept motion and movement in the backfield. They got completely away from that after that. It's like they never went back to it. Matt LaFleur never called that type of a series again. Was that due to just the porous offensive line? Because at one point it worked, and I thought he took the pressure off of the offensive line by doing that. It just never resurfaced after that.
1: Yeah, I mean, that is a complete head-scratcher to me, because if you've got things that are working, you know, we talk so much in the media space about the impact of motion and how that can help. Certainly when you have an athletic quarterback that you're struggling to keep clean in the pocket, moving them around a little bit, moving the pocket a little bit, getting them away from the tackle box, that could certainly help. You know, the RPO game, the screen game. Now, look, they tried to do some of that stuff against New York and it wasn't quite working at times. But when you have found a way, even if it is just for a single drive, to have sustained success moving the football, keep doing it. Don't get away from that. That was a complete head scratcher to me, because if you've identified some schematic things that we talked about in the past couple of weeks, some of the schematic tweaks that you can make as an offense, to figure this stuff out, to put you in a position to be successful, to protect the quarterback, get back to that. I was very surprised that it worked, and then suddenly it was gone.
0: Right. Yeah, I it was just such a different series that they had in that second quarter, and then they just completely got away from it. I do want to get to the rest of the National Football League because there's so much to talk about. So let's first of all start with the teams that are undefeated. And the Vikings, they just get rid of their third-string quarterback, J.J. McCarthy. They finally just pass on that. They send him off to the Giants. But the Vikings are 3-0. And they just knocked off the obviously the Buccaneers, who were 0-3, and I'm surprised at that as well, even though we know Baker Mayfield is down with a, you know, dislocated thumb. But tell me about the Vikings and what you think they are. Are they getting it done with smoke and mirrors, or are they just that good?
1: I think their defense is that good. I think the bigger question is going to be, as you start getting some teams that can sort of figure out, you know, Flores, his blitz packages, you get some quarterbacks on the schedule coming up that maybe do a better job against those blitz packages than, say, Baker Mayfield's, and say, you know, they had that game against Chicago in week two where the weather was an issue. And so, you know, maybe that was some of the struggles that Caleb Williams had. I mean, certainly I don't think Miami this week, I don't think that's a team to watch. Maybe the Saints could be tricky, but you start getting into games against Detroit, games against the Buffalo Bills at the start of November, right? Those are some offenses that could give this defense some trouble. I think the defense is very good. The question is going to be, can the offense sort of start picking up slack when they need to? You know, it's not like Kyler Murray has played lights out. You know, certainly this trade with J.J. McCarthy says more about where he is and where the Giants are. You know, that offense has talent, but the quarterback play hasn't exactly been stellar. I think that's a question that they're going to have to answer going forward. But I do think that defense is a very good defense. Brian Flores is an incredible defensive coordinator. They are going to cause problems for most quarterbacks in this league, for a lot of offenses in this league, but not all of them. And that may ultimately be the difference between whether they're a great team or whether they're just a good team that gets into the playoffs and is maybe one and done. So I really want to see what it looks like against Detroit, against Buffalo. What does it look like against elite quarterbacks, against really talented offenses that can really put pressure on you as a defense? What do those 2 weeks look like? That's where I really buy all the way in or sort of hedge my bets a bit.
0: Look at the Raiders. They're 3-0, and the Saints are a pretty good team. The Saints had their home opener. I really thought the Saints would probably walk away with a win in that game. They did not. The Raiders have been that good. Now, granted, you know, Kirk Cousins obviously is a veteran quarterback, and he's been playing pretty well, but give me your thoughts on the Raiders and where they're at right now.
1: I think it's time to start buying in. And, you know,
0: doing okay.
1: Back to where we were on this team last week. This was sort of the game that I pointed to. I said, look, you know, wins against whatever the Chargers are right now, which doesn't look to be good. Wins against, you know, Miami doesn't really instill a bit of confidence. Going to New Orleans, a team that looks to be pretty feisty and have something, and hang close even. Keep it a one-score game, even if you lose, I'll start to believe. To win that game, I think we have to take this team seriously. I think, obviously, Kirk Cousins has played well. They've started to sort of buy in what they're doing offensively. You know, now you get Bowers back, who is such a difference maker in that offense. And I think this is a team that, you know, you get through three games, you win a game like that on the road against a team that people are starting to believe in, and the New Orleans Saints. I think it's time to take this Raiders team seriously.
0: The West, the NFC West is interesting because we all thought, here come the Rams. And I said at the beginning, like, look, when you got the perfect dream team, it doesn't always work out that way. Puka Nacua has been hurt, obviously, Aaron Donald coming back, but then you lose Myles Garrett for 4 weeks. So they've got a couple of losses under their belt. Meanwhile, San Francisco very quietly has gone about their business. They're sitting at 3-0. Now, granted, they struggled a little bit with, if we want to call them, the upstart Cardinals, who have a win on the season under their new head coach, Mike LaFleur. But talk to me about the 49ers being 3-0 so far.
1: I think it's impressive. I think Brock Purdy is playing extremely well. If you were to give out a week 3 MVP award at this point of the season, he's probably the front runner for that, although maybe Kirk Cousins has a case. Maybe Josh Allen has a case. But the injuries are really starting to mount. It seems like every time you flip on ESPN or, you know, Adam Schefter or Ian Rappaport sends out something on social media, it's yet another injury. And, you know, at some point, the injuries are going to be too much to overcome. They're on the offensive side of the ball. They're on the defensive side of the ball. There's a thought that they don't have any more IR designated to return spots left, you know, given the structure of the CBA and those rules and regulations. It's been very impressive. Those injuries are starting to pile up a little bit. Brock Purdy has been impressive, but the 49ers, the injuries, that is a situation to watch here going forward, because at some point, it's just too much to overcome. Trent Williams has been banged up a little bit too. It's been a great start. Purdy has played great. Those injuries have me a little worried.
0: The Bills are 3-0, and they have really taken to the fact that they are just, they're loving their new home, and it seems like everything that Josh Allen does there, he's just completely embraced it. And the Chiefs are 3-0. Do we dare say, now, Josh Allen's Josh Allen. We know that the Bills were going to be a good football team anyway, and I picked them to win that division. But I did not expect this out of the Chiefs, and really, for, to be honest with you, for Patrick Mahomes to look this good. But all of a sudden, with Kenneth Walker Jr., they got a run game, and he doesn't have to be Superman, even though he's still already playing like it. So give me your thoughts on those two teams that are still undefeated.
1: Let's start with Kansas City. I think getting Kenneth Walker, there was this idea that the Chiefs needed to improve their run game anyway. But certainly needed to improve their run game because maybe Patrick Mahomes wouldn't be ready. You know, you would need to lead into the run if you're suddenly starting Justin Fields to open up a season. But I think by having Kenneth Walker, by having this improved run game, it's allowed Kansas City to sort of ease Mahomes in. I think he started to get that confidence in his lower body. He started to believe that, look, you know, I can make some of these throws. You look at the difference in placement and accuracy from week one to week three. I think you've seen a step forward from Mahomes. So it's given him a glide path to get him back to where he wants to be as a quarterback and where he can be. And so I think, you know, a 3-0 start certainly speaks for itself. You know, you look at the way that Mahomes has gotten better in recent weeks. I think that sort of speaks for itself. Now you start wondering, okay, you've got some games coming up that, you know, some divisional games, some games against, you know, certainly the Raiders this week. That suddenly looks to be a 3-0 game. It gives you some, you know, throwback vibes to some of those old games between those two teams. That game against Seattle, I think coming up in Seattle, mm-hmm. is going to be a fascinating one. You know, a game against Denver in that defense, you know, it's sort of an early rematch, but you want to see how it looks again. So they've been impressive. As for Buffalo, Josh Allen is Josh Allen. Certainly made some mistakes, had two early interceptions in that game. But again, the Chargers, I think that game was more about the fact that in the early going, it seemed like Buffalo was going to do anything they could to give that game to the Chargers. And the Chargers said, you know what, we're good. You don't have to do this. You're handing us a game on a silver platter. It's what, the third time in history where a team wins the turnover margin by plus four and has five total turnovers and they still lose. It's this situation in Los Angeles where you're getting already the Jim Harbaugh vote of confidence from Mike McDaniel, that seems to be a situation that's spiraling badly pretty quickly.
0: Yeah. Yeah, I agree. Boy, that whole McDaniel experiment. The thing about it is Tua used to get rid of the ball very quickly. He just wanted to get rid of it, and that was part of the way Mike McDaniel wanted that offense to be run. Justin Herbert's the counter opposite. He hangs on to it, tries to do something with it, tries to look downfield, and then figures out he's in trouble and then takes off and either has to throw it away or takes the sack. So it's just a completely, it's an offense that's made to be very reactive very quickly and to get rid of the football, and he's just not that guy that's running it that way. In the meantime, speaking of guys that are not having good seasons, Drake May is awful. I don't know how else to put it. The Patriots started at 1-2. A lot of people want to blame it on the offseason fiasco that was Vrabel and Diana Russini, and obviously was a distraction. But, man, right now it's all on the quarterback. But he's turning it over at a miraculous rate at this point.
1: He hasn't been good. And I think there are a number of things that you can point to, you know, looking at how defenses have played. And there's been a lot of discussion about cover six, quarter, half, whatever you want to call it, and the variations thereof. And I think there have been some moments where he's seen that and struggled. One of the three interceptions was against one of those coverage in the Seattle game. I think the bigger issue is defenses are trying to stay over the top of everything. It's very similar to sort of the, some of the Patrick Mahomes discussions from earlier years. He wants to push the ball downfield. He was so good at it last year. But statistically, defenses are, safeties are lining up 12.8 yards deep downfield pre-snap against New England. That's the most in the NFL right now. They want to eliminate that deep stuff, and they've done a good job taking that away from him. And what's really sort of missing from this pass game from last year to this year is the stuff between the numbers from like 10 to 19 yards downfield. He had the 7 most yards on those throws last year. He has three yards, according to one charting organization, on those throws this year. And certainly that's why you got A.J. Brown to replace Stephon Diggs, because that was part of, that was the big connection between those two last year. You lose Brown to an injury, you're struggling in that area of the field. And the other thing is, I think the mental side of it is pressing. He's in quicksand. He feels like he has to make something happen on every throw. That interception from Travis Hunter right before halftime, it's 14-3. Throw it into the stands. You don't have to force it at that moment. You're receiving the second half kickoff. Take a field goal. It's 14-6 at the half. You get the ball out of the halftime break. You can go down, touchdown, two-point conversion, tie game. This game's changed. Instead, you throw an interception in that moment. Not only do you not score, they go down and score. Like, it's just a quarterback that is under pressure, that feels like the weight of the world is on his shoulders, and he has to make it happen on every throw. Now it's on Josh McDaniels. Josh McDaniels is a great offensive coordinator, a great play caller, a great play designer. Here we need to see the quarterback development. He didn't obviously have to do too much QB development. Last time he was in New England, you know, when you're coaching up Tom Brady, that's one thing. Now you've got to figure out how to get Drake May to settle down, to play within structure, to not turn the ball over. The numbers speak for themselves. He hasn't thrown a touchdown pass since, I think, the second quarter of that Seattle game in week one. Six interceptions since then. Like, he's got to figure it out. Josh McDaniels has got to figure it out. They're one of those teams I was talking about earlier, right? You figure out what the problems are in September. Yeah. You fix them in October. Drake May is the problem right now. You got to fix him going forward.
0: Real quick, before I let you go, I got to ask you about the Bears and the Lions back into the division of the NFC North. The Bears, impressive. They get a win over the Eagles, 27-7. Their defense gets it done. Obviously, offensively, without Caleb Williams, boy, they looked as sharp as ever. And then the Lions are putting up points, but defensively, they are struggling mightily.
1: Yeah, I mean, the defense can't stop anybody right now from Detroit. They can certainly score points. That's why, you know, we were talking about Minnesota, right? That offense can score points. You know, we were talking about Minnesota, Detroit. That's a game that I really want to see. They need to get some players back on the defensive side of the ball, because right now the Lions can't stop anybody. You know, as for Chicago, I think that was a very impressive win. To win with your third-string quarterback. Case Keenum looked very effective. He was very effective against the blitz, Bill. Like, when he was blitzed, he was 11 of 11. And both of those touchdowns, I know one was on a sort of underneath shovel pass, but both touchdowns through the air came against the blitz. So that was a very impressive performance. You know, their defense, I think, was the bigger story. Like you said, to slow down Jalen Hurts, to slow down Saquon Barkley, that's a defense that faced some questions coming into this year. But a very good performance on Monday Night Football against an offense that, you know, was one of the better offenses, at least on paper, here in the NFC. And so two teams that, you know, have some questions still about their defenses. Maybe Chicago answered some of those on Monday night. Detroit still has a lot of questions to answer on the defensive side of the ball.
0: Mark, great stuff as always. Great look around the NFL. We'll touch base again next week, and maybe we'll talk about a few positives and a lot of new faces on the offensive line of the Green Bay Packers, okay?
1: Sounds good to me, my friend. Have a great week. Enjoy the games this weekend.
0: Appreciate it, bud. Talk to you soon. There you go. Mark Schofield, SB Nation. Read his stuff there. He did. He wrote a hell of an article, a column, if you haven't seen it already, regarding the Green Bay Packers and all the numbers and the analytics and such when you look at Jordan Love and the dropbacks and the kind of pressure that he's actually under. Good stuff. 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

enjoying our day. Got a great note from Eli, who said, I want to read this real quick. Said, unit, great to see you at Oktoberfest. Hopefully you enjoyed your day. We're the guys that brought the beer to you. Which is cool. They did bring me a beer. I didn't know the name. Eli says, we did make it a point to go down to Buzzard Billy's. You were right about the Wisconsin beer cheese soup. Afterwards, we went upstairs, had a few beverages. It was a great weekend. Good to see you. Always appreciate the show. Beer cheese soup, man. Buzzard Billy's, Pearl Street, La Crosse, Wisconsin. Fantastic stuff. And I think many of you took the advice to head down there. They had some great stuff going on. Starlight Lounge upstairs, always fantastic. You better believe it. By the way, they do have some great things at Buzzard Billy's. They got a lot of fall drinks that they have. And by the way, the patio is going to be open through the end of October as long as it's dry and at least 60 degrees outside. So they've got prime rib Guinness stew. It starts, today or next week? Next week. It's kind of a hearty stew. They make it with tender bites of prime rib, bacon, an assortment of veggies, carrot, mushrooms, onions, all that kind of good stuff. Oh, yeah. Rich tomato broth, little Guinness in there, garlic mashed potatoes completed with a piece of the grilled bread. Oh, so good. So good. So there you go. Don't forget about the downtown trick-or-treat Saturday, October 24th from 11 to 1. They're going to be open for that as well in the Starlight Lounge, available for private and semi-private events. For holiday parties, hint, hint. There you go. Birthday parties as well. But start thinking about that stuff now. Right there. Buzzard Billy's downstairs. Starlight Lounge upstairs. Pearl Street in La Crosse, Wisconsin. Good, good stuff. Coming up here in a few minutes, we're going to hear from Matt LaFleur. For those that don't know, Kevin Zeitler has been signed by the Green Bay Packers. In addition to that, Jaden Reed is having season-ending neck surgery. So his season has come to an end. It is not career-ending, but it is season-ending neck surgery. That announcement was made a little bit earlier today when Matt LaFleur went to the podium. So we're going to hear all of that upcoming. So I want you to kind of stay tuned for that. Real quick, I did get an email here, and this one is from Jimmy. Jimmy says, it's not the turnovers that have cost this Green Bay Packers team. It's the turnover on downs. They continually go three and out. They're not able to sustain any drives. Yes, it's due in part to the offensive line and their ineptitude. They're always starting behind the chains. First down has been somewhat horrific this season, averaging a first down gain of only 2.2 yards, which is always putting a team behind the sticks. But also the play calling, I would have to blame. You are 100% correct. When you look at the drive late in the first half for the team to go down and score, it had a couple of swing passes. It had a pass over the middle. It had a couple of penalties on that drive as well. But really what got it going was the pass to Tucker Kraft, and he rumbled downfield, looked in the middle. It had a couple of penalties on that drive as well. But really what got it going was the pass to Tucker Kraft, and he rumbled downfield, looked like he was ready to

0: Thank you very much, Jimmy. All right, let's do this. We'll break. We'll come back. We will hear from the head coach of the Green Bay Packers when we return. Stay tuned. Don't forget, coming up tonight, we got the Bill Michaels Huddle back tonight, 6 to 8 on many of these same stations. 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
4: 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Jeremiah Fredrickson. He's not like us. He's too extreme to represent us in Madison.
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1: I'm meteorologist Paul Trombley with your updated forecast. Overcast this afternoon with highs around 77. Southwest winds 5 to 10 miles per hour. Cloudy again tonight, lows around 61. Daytime highs approaching 67 tomorrow. Cloudy skies. Bright sunshine Friday. Clouds on the increase by Saturday. Highs in the mid-60s. That's the latest forecast on Sports Talk 105.1. Right now, it's 70 degrees.
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3: 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Personal injuries, estate planning, civil litigation, maybe just writing up a contract for you. 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Brent Iceburner, I know him from the board of directors from Fisher House, Wisconsin. 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Brings that same attention to detail to your case. But tenacious, which is what you want. Honest, which is also what you want. And you want to work with people that are going to answer the phone when you need them. 608-621-2888 is the people that we use for Big Unit Foundation. They help us out quite a bit. 608-621-2888. 608-621-2888. Levine Iceburner. Attorneys that are there when you need them. 608-621-2888. 88. Matt LaFleur at the podium just a little while ago, also making the announcement regarding Jaden Reed and the season-ending neck surgery.
4: I figure Kevin Zeitler is not coming here to be a backup. Is he your new starting right guard?
5: Well, we got to get him into practice, and certainly there's going to be a ramp-up period for him. And as soon as he feels good and ready to go, then he'll be in there.
6: What's it do for you as a play caller to go from two, look, Jagger and Monk might be really good players in time, but to go from two really young guys who are kind of learning on the fly to having some really veteran options who've done everything in their careers?
5: Yeah, I think it just calms down the O-line. Like, there's a, you know, when you have veterans in there that have been through the war, certainly we've got young guys playing beside them that definitely can settle things down. So, you know, we're just trying to get these guys integrated, get them up to speed, ramp them up, and, you know, see what they can do.
7: That is, sounds like Jaden Reed is going to IR. Are you concerned this is a season-ending thing?
5: It will be a season-ending. Yeah, he'll be out. Unfortunately, he let me know yesterday. He's going to have to have surgery as well.
7: Career.
5: From my understanding, no, but he will be out a significant amount of time.
7: How is he dealing with this?
5: I mean, it's tough on him. He's a guy that, you know, he wants to be out there and compete, and certainly I think that anytime you go through a situation like that, it's a pretty scary deal. I didn't even realize the magnitude at the time, but certainly when I was out there with them and just seeing what was going on, it kind of, it shocks you, it jolts you a little bit, because you never want to see anybody in that position, let alone one of your own guys, the guy that you have a lot of love for and brings so much to this organization, this football team, to the locker room. He's an energy guy, and he will certainly be missed.
7: Is it the neck or the upper back or in terms of the surgery, or I've seen it different?
5: Yeah, from my understanding, it's the neck. I'm not a doctor. I didn't get into the specifics of it, but yeah.
6: You mentioned Zeitler's experience. Haven't faced him as a coach, what does he bring to your offensive line from a skill set, play style standpoint?
5: Yeah, I think everything that you're looking for. He's stout. I think he's can anchor in pass pro. He's really effective in the run game, whether it's zone scheme, gap scheme. He's done it all. So there's nothing he hasn't seen or done. And we just got to get him ramped up.
7: Yeah, yesterday Steno said that you guys have had a lot of hard conversations, productive conversations, but I'll leave it at that. What does that mean as far as the offense goes? Are you guys pondering some significant changes?
5: Well, I think you always have an after-action report. You know, after every game, every situation, certainly we can all improve, every one of us, from coaches to players, and we need to improve, and in this league, you better improve fast. So we have that urgency to improve, and you know, you always got to look inward, I think, when you're going through a tough time.
7: You're still going to call plays, though.
5: Yeah.
4: Goody was saying this summer that he was worried that if you cut some of your depth pieces on the O-line, that other teams would claim them. What happened with maybe your evaluations of where the O-line was at now that you need to make all these signings 3 weeks in?
5: Well, I think as you go through, you know, sometimes I think practice, the way teams practice in the league, it's a lot different than the game. And when you get into game action, I think that's when you get a real evaluation of everybody. And by no means are we dismissing these guys that have played for us. I think they're young players. They've got a long road ahead of them in regards to, but we got to get improvement as well. So I think we felt like it was a necessary step that we had to take.
8: Hey, Matt, have you considered or do you need to move Adam Stanovich to full-time O-line coach?
5: He spends a lot of time in the O-line room, but to say that we need to make him the full-time O-line coach, I'd say no.
8: How come?
5: Because I got a lot of confidence in the guys that we have. I mean, not to reflect on the past, but, you know, we've had a lot of success in that room in prior years. And unfortunately, to this season, we haven't done it. But it doesn't change the way, like, it's not like we're reinventing the wheel in terms of how we're coaching and what we're coaching. We just haven't been productive. And I think we all take a fair share of blame in that in terms of what schemes are we putting these players in, and then ultimately they've got to go out there and execute. But certainly we got to ask them to, or we got to put them in a position where they're capable of going out there and executing to the level that we need to win football games.
7: Matt, you have a quarterback and two receivers that are very good this season, even at the explosive play. The protection obviously is not allowing that to be as efficient as you'd like it to be. Is the goal to get it to that point where you can hit more explosives, or do you have to scrap that idea for now and try to just do what you can do?
5: Yeah, I think it's always you got to do what you can do. It's what do you have to do to win football games? And that could change on a week-to-week basis depending upon, you know, what you're seeing, what you're facing. If you're seeing a ton of pressure, you might have situations where you got to get the ball out of your hands and, you know, guys got to break a tackle, make a play to get that explosive gain. And then there's other situations if they're rushing four or whatever and you're holding up in protection, then you can take your shots. But I think it's everything has to play off one another. And, you know, the run game's got to play at the pass game. We hadn't been running it very well, and so we need all areas got to improve.
6: Back to Jaden, I almost feel bad asking because we all know him. How on earth do you replace what he does on the field?
5: That's tough. I mean, like I said, he brings so much, and the versatility and how we use him and just all the different roles. I would say it's going to be by committee. You know, there's a lot of things that the other guys can do as well. I mean, we're integrating Sky Moore into some of that stuff, Bo Melton, J. Mike. All those guys are going to have to share the load.
6: And determining when Zeitler can play or where Tomlinson and Becton fit along the offensive line, what do these next couple of days of practice look like to try to find those answers?
5: Yeah, I think that's – we haven't even set foot on the grass with them, but we have a plan in place, and we're going to follow that plan and try to push and try to get these guys, like I said, up to speed as quickly as humanly possible so that they can go out there and contribute.
7: The
9: The three veterans that you brought in, all predominantly play guard. Right. Is that an indication that when you look at the totality of the offensive line, it's the guard play specifically that's got to improve first? Do you feel like you're in a better position at tackle and center?
5: I think I would say we've had four guys that are probably just don't have a ton of starts under their belts in terms of their respective positions. So just to pinpoint one position, I don't think that's necessarily fair. I think they're all battling, and unfortunately, it's just like you plug one leak and then the next play there's a leak somewhere else. So again, it always starts with us in terms of the scheme and what we're asking these guys to do, and how can you alleviate some of the pressure on those guys? Because they've been put in some tough positions, I'd say, up to this point.
9: You mentioned incorporating Sky on offense a little more with Jay Reed out. Could that affect his role in the return game at all?
5: No.
10: What are the challenges in preparing to face a quarterback who doesn't have much of a track record, at least from the NFL level?
5: Yeah, there's just not a lot of tape out there on them. So, and you don't know what exactly they're practicing. Obviously, you've seen all the preseason tape, and I thought he played really well in the preseason. He showed he can beat you with his arm, with his legs. They implemented a little bit of zone read. He's got a live arm, man, and he's not afraid to let it rip. So we're going to have to do a good job of trying to corral him as best we can, and because he's slippery in and out of the pocket as well. And he's a tough guy. He doesn't slide a whole bunch.
6: Will you work back then at right tackle?
5: I would say that the whole thing's pretty fluid right now.
11: Matt, when you think about all the different pieces that have come in, offensive line, you know, the preseason moves with Mark and John and all that, how difficult is it for you or just the coaching staff to kind of shuffle those pieces to hopefully make it work, you know, really early on in the season?
5: I think as a coach, you're always problem solving, and that's just the nature of the beast. And to say it's difficult, it doesn't matter at the end of the day. We just got to get to be competent on the offensive side of the ball and be able to move the ball and score points. That's our job. So, you know, there's a lot of problems you're always trying to solve, and that's the way I look at it.
12: Now, what's the kind of the mood of the team? You didn't obviously get off to the start you were looking for. What do you think your guys are feeling?
5: Yeah, I think the guys came in. You know, that's one thing we talked about is just attacking it with a great energy level and positivity. And I think that's what we're built like in that locker room. And that's a testament to the guys' character. And we're just going to attack it head on, you know, ignore the noise, focus on us, and just try to get a little bit better each and every day.
3: So there you go, Matt LaFleur. Ignore the noise, attack it, try to get better. Zeiler will start as soon as he's ready. So he made that comment. He was asked about specifically the offensive line. Like, look, you know, your offensive line has been a train wreck. I mean, would you consider changing, like Stenovich going back to being the offensive line coach? And he said, no, he's confident in what he has. But he talked about the staff. He never named Butkus specifically, which is where he's right now in the crosshairs of many. And he didn't name him specifically. He did make it a point, and I liked. He made it a point to basically say, look, some of the guys in that line are young. They just don't have a lot of snaps. It's not like these guys are throwaways. Like, hey, you know, we're bringing in veterans. You guys are done. You're just nothing but backups the rest of your career. Here you go. He did say, like, look, there's some of these guys, they're young. They haven't, he said, we got four guys that don't have a ton of starts under their belt. They're all battling. He said, but you're plugging one leak and then another leak pops up and then another leak pops up. You got to fix the leaks. You can't just have one leak to fix that leak by removing something from another side to have then another leak spring up. You got to plug all the leaks. And I agree with that. But I like the fact that he said, hey, you know, and this is probably something he said behind closed doors, but he's now saying it loud out in front of people saying, hey, guys, in that locker room, we're not replacing you because you're bad. We understand some of you just don't have the starts. We're trying to start at basically three quarters of an offensive line that have had less than, you know, 10 total starts in the National Football League. We need to slow the roll on what's going on up front. We need to put some veterans up there that have been through this. Don't give up on yourself. Keep working. Maybe come midseason, if something happens or an injury happens, we're going to need you again. You know, you're only one play away from being a starter all over again. So I did like the fact that he specifically went there to kind of fire that salvo over the bow of anybody that's hanging their head inside that locker room. But you heard the announcement, the news on Jaden Reed. His season has come to an end, the season-ending neck surgery. But there's going to be some competition on the offensive line, but Zeitler will be the guy as soon as he's ready, whether it's this week or whatever. But he's going to get some playing time. And they're just trying to stem the tide.
13: He got real money. Zeitler did.
3: Yeah.
13: Relatively. The other two guys are they're additions, and they're going to get – Zeitler got a legit contract.
3: Right.
13: As smallish or as minimal as it is. It's interesting that – so I caught the same thing with Matt LaFleur, who said, look, we're not bringing these guys in because you stink. It's because you're young or you're not ready.
3: Right.
13: And that's a nice bit of coaching and leadership, I guess. But for practical purposes, the result is the same, right? Whether they stink because they're young or because they stink, it's immaterial to the Packers. They're losing games as a result. And
3: right.
13: I know Packers fans are happy that they signed Zeitler and made these moves. But, Bill, I cannot think in the time that I have done my show, and that's been since 2018, where a team has missed this bad on an offseason projection and then had to turn a tanker 3 weeks into this. I can't remember. Like, the Brewers traded for Willy Adames once upon a time in May, but that's because I think they really liked the player and they thought they could upgrade. This has been a catastrophe.
3: Yep.
13: I can't remember a time a team misjudged a position group or a player this badly and had to react like this.
3: There's two things about this I think you have to put in the forefront. One is you can't continue like this. Your quarterback's never going to make it through the end of the season. So that's first and foremost. Secondly, it's the recognition of, like you said, you're trying to turn the tanker around. Matt LaFleur alluded to it. Like, look, our responsibility is to be able to drive the football and score points. We're not coming close to that. And he did give the defense somewhat of a pass by saying, look, we're on the field too much. The defense is out there all the time. The offense hasn't done anything to keep up their end of the bargain. So it's everything that we've talked about. It's everything that's been recognizable to the average Packer fan. We all see it. So now they're trying to, as he said, plug the leaks. The one thing I will say is you've got some young guys, and I'm not throwing the young guys away. Now, Jacob Monk has been in the system for forever and finally had an opportunity and looked terrible doing it. So I don't necessarily rely on anything on Jacob Monk. But I hope Belton gets better, and I hope Jagger Burton gets better. Because Jagger Burton, Jordan Morgan. Morgan, if you look at his numbers, they're not great. I mean, for a left tackle, they're not great. But he's steadily gotten better.
13: Sure. I guess my point is I expect more from Jordan Morgan. I don't expect Dick from Jordan.
3: I do, too.
13: You know what I mean?
3: I do, too.
13: I expect something from Belton because he was a second-round pick, too. Those two, the tackles especially, are guys they're planning for.
3: Yep.
13: The other guys I just don't think are very good.
3: I think Jordan Morgan is at best an average tackle. Maybe he'll emerge. Prove me wrong. But I think at best he's an average tackle.
13: I remember once upon a time, I was probably listening to your show in like 2012, 20. No, it would have been later than that. I mean, David Bakhtiari was not a surefire extension when his first contract came up.
3: No.
13: You're saying, well, he's good, but do you want to give him all that money? And then he continued to get better. So the story on Morgan for me is far from being done. I don't know what he'll be. I hope Belton and Morgan have developing and growth to go because those are two guys that the Packers drafted high and identified. By the way, an update from practice. Aaron Banks is not practicing today. So.
3: Oh, there's a shocker.
13: Yeah, right?
3: There's a shocker. So who's in his place? Does it say?
13: Jacob Monk and Aaron Banks are not practicing. I would guess that means Jagger Burton. He's probably going to continue to be your left guard until he's not, right?
3: Oof.
13: Well, and the three new guys, like maybe Becton plays left guard. I don't know.
3: Yeah,
13: Zeitler's Becton, right guard, so we can figure out everything else around that.
3: Zeitler's a right guard, but Becton, he can play. Becton's played all the positions but center. So he's played all the positions but center.
13: So what you're telling me is the Packers will play him at center. That's normally how they. Well, we like versatility, you know.
3: Right. Yeah. So he's played everywhere. And then Lakin Tomlinson is another one that can play that left guard position. He's another one. That can play left guard. So we'll see. I think by the time it's all said and done, it's going to be Zeitler. It'll be Sean Ryan, then Zeitler and Becton, Jordan Morgan and Anthony Belton.
14: I think that's the way it'll shake out. Lakin Tomlinson will probably be the guy that's sitting there watching. And then you've got Jagger Burton sitting there watching. Jacob Monk falls on the depth chart. So
13: here we go. This is Demoski. We got to take a break. But left to right at practice, it is Jordan Morgan, Lakin Tomlinson, Sean Ryan, Donovan Jennings at right guard, and Anthony
14: Duh. Well, Zeitler, that's because Zeitler's not here yet.
13: Zeitler's simulating like he's also doing reps, but Donovan Jennings right now is the stopgap at right guard.
14: So Lakin Tomlinson's your left guard right now. Okay, there you go. So that, by the time it's all said and done, it'll be Morgan, Tomlinson, Sean Ryan, Kevin Zeitler, and then Anthony Belton. And I'll really believe this. You may get really good on your edges because your interior gets better, if that makes sense. So you may get even better on the edges. It's just you're only as good as your weakest link. And when you have two drastically weak links on your offensive front, it's a bad recipe. All right, we got a break. We're woefully late for a break. Stay tuned. We got more of the Bill Michaels Show upcoming. We'll be back right after this.
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Bill Michaels Show, how we looking? All right. Coming up Saturday, October 10th. 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But the Mike Wheeler Band is going to be there, which is fantastic. Mike Wheeler was up at Blues Brews and BBQs last year up in Marinette, Wisconsin. The Chicago Blues Hall of Fame artist Mike Wheeler bringing decades of authentic Chicago blues pedigree to Okeechobee Lake. They got a blues in bourbon event going on. It's going to be a great time. That is Smoke on the Water BBQ Okeechobee. Smoke on the Water BBQ Okeechobee. If you're into the bourbon, you're into the blues, everything that goes along with it, it's coming up on October 10th. October 10th at Smoke on the Water BBQ Okeechobee. Get your tickets now. It's going to sell out without a doubt. We got another hour of the Bill Michaels Show yet to go. Don't go anywhere. We got a whole lot more coming up right after this.

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2: Well, the Packers continue to try and fix their offensive line today, signing another veteran, and this time it's a familiar name in former Wisconsin guard Kevin Zeitler. He's going into his 15th year in the NFL, last playing for the Titans. Packers going to be his seventh team in that time. He joins Laken Tomlinson on the active roster. Well, the team also added Mekhi Becton to the practice squad in advance of Sunday's game at Tampa Bay. Before the signing of Zeitler, offensive coordinator Adam Stedvich admitted yesterday that the new guys could see the field.
3: We're going to do whatever we can to put the best guys out there. We've got to see where they're at and just where they're at with the playbook and the calls and everything like that with the game plan. But yeah, everything's a possibility, and we're going to try and explore all avenues.
2: There was also some bad news out of Green Bay, as wide receiver Jaden Reed is going to miss the rest of the season after undergoing neck surgery. He got hurt in the first quarter of the game against the Jets. Again, in the beginning, the Packers and the Bucks on Sunday afternoon down in Tampa. Both teams come in 1-2. Kick is at noon. Turning to the Badgers, they're going to host Michigan State on Saturday. Wisconsin looking for just its second 2-0 start in Big Ten play since 2020. Kick on Saturday is at 11:30.
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2: Well, the Brewers could find out their opponent in the NLDS as early as tonight. That's after San Diego shut out the Cubs 8-0 in game one of their best-of-three series last night. The two sides will meet again tonight with Chicago's season on the line. Brewers will host game one of the NLDS on Saturday against the winner of that series. With this Wisconsin Sports Zone Network update, I'm Zach Heilprin.

0: Welcome in. Hour number four. How we looking? Bill Michaels Show. Welcome back. All the things Matt LaFleur just went over, just kind of touching on some things. When you look at the offensive line, like I said, I do like the fact that he's, you know, not specifically saying to these guys, hey, you're done, you stink. He's basically said to the young, plus you may need these guys if there's an injury that crops up, but basically saying, look, none of you have a lot of starts at your specific position. You know, Sean Ryan, I think, probably has less than 15 starts at center. I don't know exactly. I think he went in last year in game three or game four. So he doesn't have a ton of starts. And certainly Anthony Belton doesn't at tackle. Jordan Morgan doesn't at tackle. Jager Burton doesn't in the NFL. You know, Jacob Monk has been with the team quite a long time. He's only got maybe two starts in his entire career. So he's right. You don't have a lot of experience up front. You just shuffled the entire lineup thinking, okay, we got talent. Here we go. But when it came up about replacing the coaching staff for the offensive line, we all know who he's talking about. The question was basically directed at it, and that's Luke Butkus. Like, look, everybody can't be bad. You got to take some responsibility. And how much is Stenovich working with these guys? Because at least when Stenovich was the line coach, things were better. And he did say, look, Steno's, paying more attention to it, blah, blah, blah. But he would not use Butkus's name. Basically protecting, the guy up front there. Just saying, as a coaching staff, we got to get better, blah, blah, blah. So I did like the fact that he said, when the question came up and he said that, do the guards, is the guard play in the middle of the line, does it have to improve first? And he said, let's be honest, we got four guys that don't have a ton of starts under their belts. But he says, as soon as we're plugging one leak here, the next leak pops up, and then the leak after that pops, and you're shuffling guys around. And I think he was just basically saying, look, we got to get guys that are guards. We got guys that are in the building that just play guard. This is what they are. We got a guy that's a 14-year veteran. He's just a guard. He's just a right guard. That's all he's been. He knows how to play the position. Maybe in that sense, he's going to help out Anthony Belton. We got another guy or two that are now coming into the system, and Lakin Tomlinson. Maybe he can just be that left guard. Maybe he can just be over there right now and help this whole thing out. And maybe if he gets better and shows promise, well, then maybe Jordan Morgan gets even better. It helps solidify the interior of the offensive line, so Sean Ryan's not having to do everything. And maybe just plugging those two leaks, we just get better. Even if it's serviceable, it will be better, which makes that offense better, which then adds more points, which then keeps the defense off the field, and it has a trickle-down effect, at least assumedly. So I get what they're saying and what they're trying to do, but is it ideal? Hell no. Not at all. As a matter of fact, the position they're in right now sucks. But I do appreciate the fact that they're addressing it in a kind of a buckshot approach.
1: They're doing what they have to.
0: Yes.
1: And they're overcoming deficiencies they created, but better to overcome them than ignore them to throw the white flag on your season. I also caught my ear, maybe it did for you, when Matt LaFleur said in his press conference on the way they're coaching the O-line, he basically said, look, we're not reinventing the wheel on how we're coaching the O-line here,
0: mm-hmm.
1: which to me is kind of him saying, like, look, we're coaching it the way we've always coached it. These guys just stink or they're not ready.
0: Right.
1: And I wonder, I brought this up on my show last night, the organizational structure of the Packers right now, Bill, remember, it doesn't go president, GM, coach. Coach and GM are on the same level and mm-hmm. report directly to policy.
0: Right.
1: So if this thing sinks, and let's say they're 5-10 or whatever, you know how it's going to go. Goody's going to try to get the ear of Ed Policy and say, look, I gave him good players. I don't know what they're doing down there.
0: Right.
1: Or the coach is going to tell Ed Policy, Goody gave me crappy players, man. What do you want me to do? The structure becomes very interesting, I think, as far as Goody and LaFleur are concerned. If a head needs to roll this year, how exactly that looks. I think that could become an interesting storyline. So I got my ear to the ground on that, listening to pressers just a little bit.
0: Yep. So there's a lot of generality speak going on right now, and trying not to specifically point fingers. If it all works out and the guys that they bring in and they plug the holes, the offensive line gets better, things begin to get better, then all is right with the world. Do I think this team is a playoff team? Probably not. Can they get back to maybe 500? Possibly. Possibly. I guess, and look, this one's from Mark. Mark says, at the end of the season, if it was indeed the offensive line that sank this ship, then do you still blame Matt LaFleur? And should he lose his job, or should Goody, or both? There's two things that I look at specifically. One is, I'm watching the body language of the team, and I looked at the play calling on drives that were successful against drives that weren't. Go back and watch it. The drive that was successful, they were moving the ball, they had motion, screen pass, they had a rollout, all this stuff. It was creative. I liked it. And I even said, good drive. You go through my Twitter, and at that point in time, I said, man, what a really good drive. They had a little bit of everything. After that, there was nothing. That's coaching. That's play calling. Now, granted, an injury or somebody not being, whatever, there's many things that can derail that stuff, but not throughout the rest of the entire game. So, if you had to say overall who's done the better job, I would probably, and here's the other thing to think about. What do you feel could fix things faster? Better coach, new culture, or new GM? The reason I ask that, because they both got new contract extensions. Chances are you're not firing both, paying both while you're paying two other people to come in.
1: And there, again, because of the structure, there's no natural progression for change here. Ed Policy's going to have to decide, unless he blows them both out, he's going to have to decide one or the other, because it's not like Goody has the mechanism to fire the coach if that's what he thinks is best for the team, like Ted Thompson would have been able to do back in the day.
0: Yep, exactly. 877-867-1670. Let's go to John, listening to us in St. Paul. John, how you doing today, man? What's going on?
2: Bill, how we living? Hey, quick question for you. Have you heard of the name Jerry Sins before?
0: Where would I know
2: not
0: that name
2: Johnny
0: from?
2: Sins. Jerry Sins. Johnny Sins, we don't want to go into. Jerry Sins, legendary 52-year coach of Edgar football, okay?
0: Okay.
2: For a second. Right? Four state titles, probably would have more if it weren't for fraud small schools like Eau Claire Regis, right? Let's keep it to public schools, people. But Jerry Sins is out here, and I guarantee you, if he got a player from JV up to his varsity team, and he's playing guard, and that player had no idea how to execute a basic combo block on an ISO play, right? If these two guards can't work, guard and tackle can't work together to double team, and then one moves up to the second level, Jerry Sins is firing whoever's coaching these guys in JV. He's 52 years into this thing. He does not have time for these players to be this underdeveloped, right?
0: Right,
2: and
0: right.
2: And so you translate this to the Packers, and you look at some of the actual highlights that people want to pull and put on Twitter, right? Look at the absolute catastrophe plays. It looks like these players have never played football before. And so I really struggle to think about them as actual, like, talent deficit, when we know from JV at Edgar football all the way through the NFL how to execute a double team, and then whichever guy's got leverage goes up and gets the linebacker. They're struggling with some of the most simple, basic concepts that you learn early on as a football player. And so that's
0: correct.
2: Why I really struggle to put this on Goody, when it's like, what do you want him to do? And also, if you want to put this on Goody, Packer fans, remember yourselves 10 years ago, right? When Ted Thompson was making moves and we just clamored to all high heaven, we need to burn our capital and go out and get, Marshawn Lynch and go out and get all these studs. We need to spend our money on stars and free agency and trade for all these players. That's what Goody did. Do you not like the Micah Parsons trade? Would you rather take Micah Parsons trade and make it never happen, just so the offensive line is marginally better? Do you wish that you didn't take Matthew Golden? Because I tell you what, I was standing in that parking lot at Lambeau on draft night when all of Wisconsin erupted, so elated that we finally spent resources in the first round on a wide receiver. So do you still love those moves? And do you just hate him because of the way they turned out? Or what's the actual issue you have with Gutekunst? Because right now, like Grant just said, whoever came up with that point, brilliant. This is collaboration. I'm starting to call it contamination, because I think LaFleur is all over this roster just as much as Goody. That's all I can tell.
0: No, I appreciate it, man. And I would agree. I said this, that if you had to look at something, I look more at body language of players, enthusiasm of players. I said, if you really want to get a gauge for a team, do this for the next game against Tampa Bay. Do this for the next game. Watch players not involved in the play. Watch them. Watch the hustle. Watch the enthusiasm. Watch them. Watch the swarm on defense. Early on in a ball game, take that out, because there's always an adrenaline factor coming out of the tunnel. But I'm talking second quarter, mid third, early fourth. Watch guys not involved in the play. And that'll tell you their level of practice Wednesday, Thursday, Friday. And accountability Wednesday, Thursday, Friday. Because if you see a guy coming from the opposite side of the field to maybe break free your running back by giving a backside block to a safety or something, that guy's hustling because that guy has been taught the play never ends. But if you watch guys give one block and stand there, if you see a guy on defense that gets manned up and watches the guy run to the opposite side of the field and he's taking off and this guy's doing nothing, and they're all just kind of trailing by their jogging because really they're just jogging down the field to get ready for the next play, then you can tell. Watch that. That's what I like watching. And you can tell who's tenacious, you can tell who's not, and you can tell who just doesn't give a damn. And there's too much of right now, specifically in the second half of that ball game, that was too much of, I just don't give a damn. And that is culture. That's not just a collection of talent. That is culture. 877-867-1670. Let's go to our buddy Tim listening to us in Sparta. Tim, what's up, man? How you doing?
3: Bill, you just stole what I was going to talk about.
0: Okay.
3: Look at if anybody believes Gutekunst is in the top third, if not the top quarter, of all the GMs in this league. Now, is he not at fault at all? Absolutely not. He could have made some better picks over the years, blah, blah, blah. But this all revolves around coaching. Every last bit of this. You can't just pull people out of their natural positions and plug them into other places. Why, for the love of God, are you taking Jagger Burton, who nothing but play a good center in college, and trying to turn him into a guard when you have a guard now playing center who could move right back to his natural guard position, and then you have a guy that's comfortable playing center?
0: Right.
3: Oh, how do you look at things can look at and go, why is he playing out of position? Why did they move their left tackle all over creation for the last 2 years instead of sticking him at tackle and saying, you're our boy? I don't understand this. And you look at the coaching staff. The special teams coach before Bisaccia was terrible. Everybody in the world knew he was. People look at Butkus and go, are you really coaching these guys, or are you just standing there waving flags?
0: Right.
3: All the best coaching, and as I said, a long time ago, we have an offensive coordinator. We do not have a head coach. And until that changes, this team is not really going to go anywhere. And, yeah, you can figure in, Goody spent all that money on Belton, and he's been hurt. Whose fault is that? You can't blame that on either one.
0: Right.
3: But as a head coach, you have to be able to get your people coached up so that it's the next guy in line. And I don't see that. I haven't seen it for the last number of years. So you know me. I hate to agree with Vagabond John. That wounds me to the core. But I'm going to agree with everything that he said there. So. As always, Bill, go Pack, go in the Bears.
0: Oh, I appreciate it. There you go. Got it out.
1: Tim and Good John stuff. Are I would say, nemesis and nemesis on most of our other shows, which is kind of funny. Tim also continues his calling habit of giving us a ring from the bottom of a swimming pool.
0: I know.
1: What is with your phone, Tim?
0: Tim, I don't know. I don't know where you got what you got going on, but man, that's yeah, we got to upgrade. Tim needs to be sponsored by a new cell company. All right, let's do this. We'll break. We'll come back, and we'll take a listen to who we got next. One of the coordinators, Cam Accord? Cam Accord? Okay, we'll hear from Cam Accord. When we come back, stay tuned. Don't go anywhere. We've got a whole lot more of the Bill Michaels Show upcoming this portion of the program. 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

0: Welcome back. Calderon Club, the best Italian food you're ever going to have. 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Oof, the Bill Michaels down there is fantastic. The chicken marsala, the spicy penne sashina. All of it is so good. Then you get the eggplant and the bruschetta for an appetizer. You better unbutton the pants. Not there in the restaurant, but when you get home. Fantastic stuff. You'll feel like mom's in the house cooking for you. It's just that good. It just really, really is. 838 Old World 3rd Street, downtown Milwaukee. Calderon Club on one side, San Giorgio on the other. Both places. Fantastic. Cam Accord, Packers special teams coordinator, talking to the media. Take a listen.
1: How's everybody doing?
2: Good.
3: What happened on the block?
1: Just some fundamentals. Obviously, it starts with me. I think that's the biggest thing to take away from it. Obviously, I got to do a better job coaching the fundamentals, get the stuff corrected that we need to do, and then let the players go execute. So I think at the end of the day, it always falls back on me and starts with me and making sure we're taking care of the fundamentals to start with, to be honest with you.
4: Is that an unscouted look, to have the six guys on that side and then boot the guy over?
1: Every week we practice different things, so anything that's been on film, not on film, we try to give guys different scenarios. So I wouldn't say it was something different, but I wouldn't say it's unscouted or not been seen before in the league or anything like that. So I think, you just try to give the guys multiple situations that could occur.
3: Is everybody supposed to down block on that one?
1: It depends on what you're getting. So that's why I know field goal protection looks like, everybody stands there, gets big. It also depends on what's going on the other side. So when you look at it, it's like, is a guy moving, not moving, or are they rushing straight? It's obviously inside out as anything. But, like I said, it's just the fundamental techniques of doing what we should do every single time.
3: What's the challenge with their return game?
1: They're really good. They got a couple guys back there. They do a really good job, setting angles in their blocking, leverage on kickoff return, punt return. They've gotten vertical. Tampa's, they play hard. Danny does a great job. All the years you look to when you watch their film from when they're in Pittsburgh, it's going to be a really good challenge because they're going to play physical. With those guys, that's one thing about Danny Smith's teams is they're going to be a physical bunch and they're going to play with their hair on fire. So we're going to have to be able to match that intensity, from our standpoint and do a good job, whether it's tackling Tez, or Kenny, that's both back there on kickoff return and punt return. They got different guys that are back there. They're all quick and dynamic, and they've had some good ones already to start the year. So it's going to be a really good challenge for our coverage unit.
5: Punt return touchdown last week. Is that something that affects your plan at all?
1: No, I wouldn't think, it affects your plan. I think you look at it and you see what happens and you try to diagnose it. And obviously you try to replicate, anytime an explosive play happens against an opponent that you're playing. But I think it's more so looking at where can we put our pieces to generate the positive play, for us in that instance, the return game, so I don't think you ever want to just go say, hey, that worked for that team. Let's do that, So I think you have to fit to what you have and the players you have and what schemes fit your guys. When you watch teams across the league, you take ideas. But I don't think you just watch something and say, oh, that worked. I'm going to do that. Does it actually fit the pieces you have and the players and their abilities to match those types of schemes? But you certainly look at any explosive play that's happened against the opponents you're playing, whether it's week one, two, three, whatever week it may be.
4: Kim, did you see any, concerted effort or extra effort to take Sky Moore away with Atlanta after what he had done against the Jets, or did they just play their scheme?
1: No, you kind of saw it. If you really watched their kickoff teams, I think anytime you have a guy that has explosive returns, somebody's going to try to take him away. The kicker was trying to change his approach, trying to dictate and kick the ball different places. So, that credit to, the guys back there, whether him and Bo, they were doing a good job of, changing where they were going to go. So it's kind of like a game of checkers or chess, across the sidelines. When you're going up against somebody, if they're going to change and change their approach with the kicker and try to dictate, because they were jabbing, then backing out, and then going again. So eventually they got to kick the ball, though. So that's part of it. But you know, I think as you have explosive returns and you do, you know, you look at it, it's like, well, who had those explosive? You know, for us, you know, Bo had one and Skye's had one. So we've got two guys that both have had explosive returns. So that's a really, you know, good for me as a coach, to be honest with you. I feel good about both those guys back there. So, you know, they just got to decide which guy they want to kick it to in that instance.
3: If you put one guy back there, is that too much ground to have to cover?
1: Because, you know, the game is so, like, where's the ball going to go? Can they hit those? I mean, some people call them dirty kicks. I call them liners. Can they hit those kicks? You know, and then now you're actually covering, call it from the 19-yard line to the goal line. So I think each week is different. I think some teams have put one guy back there and they've covered the whole field.

0: leads the league right now, punts inside the 20 through the first few weeks. Just what have you seen from him in that capacity, and what you guys have been able to do in that area?
1: He's taken that step, you know, wanting to be very, very prideful in that. You know, he works that, I don't know, at practice, you know, and it's, you're not trying to do whether I have to take a little bit off, whether I, you know, can drive the ball, making sure we're not putting it, you know, in the end zone and then letting the Gunners go play it. But it goes back to practice with him and being, you know, every day the process with, okay, which ball am I going to hit and hitting those a little bit more maybe. Just knowing that, hey, when we get in those situations, we got to put the ball inside the 20 for our defense. You know, but he's done a really good job of adjusting to that and being able to place the ball different places too. Because sometimes you know you want to go left, middle, or right, depending on what you're getting or what the circumstances are.
2: I was going to ask about that too. Was that a big point of emphasis for you, or is that the next step for him? I think it was 18 inside the 20s versus 8 touchbacks last year. It's 9-1 this year. That's an unbelievable improvement.
1: Yeah, I think when you look at anybody as a whole, like that was obviously an area he could improve. And like I said, he's done a great job with it. I don't want to say it's like a specific area for me. I think you always want to be really good in that area, right? And I think he's taken that step so far. I think we still got to continue to improve. Do you really want the ball to be? Are you going to be so aggressive and push the ball, you know, to the 2-yard line? You know, that's kind of the thing. But he's done a great job. Like we sit down when I got here and him and we talked about areas we need to improve. That was one we'd worked on and we talked about. So it's so far it's been the results we want. We just got to continue to do those and continue to work on it. You can never stop working on something just because it looks good right now. You got to continue to work on it, you know, and that's the fundamentals, whether that's kicking, blocking, whatever it may be, running, you got to do those every day. So you maintain, you know, and you can improve and you're never going back.
3: With the injuries that have happened just on the offensive line, how's that affected you from a prep standpoint during the week in terms of who's available, who might be out there and where?
1: Rotate them all, you know, kind of like any position. We talked about like lining guys up the other week, I guess, several deep. It's kind of, you know, when you're talking about offensive lineman, you're obviously mainly talking about field goal protection. Not necessarily. I mean, you could put them on different units, which we've got guys that potentially could do other units too. But it's just the rotation and maximizing what each guy can do. And, like, one guy may be a guard, but he also may be a tackling end. So he's got to rotate. And you've got to funnel those guys in because you never know when a guy's going to go down and who may have to sub in and who may have to fill in and get you through a game. And that's, I think, every situation and that's every position. And you just got to try to be strategic and play the mental gymnastics about if this guy goes down, who am I moving? And that's the biggest thing, if us doing the mental gymnastics and rotating the guys. And it may be a walkthrough. You know, not everybody can get reps, but in the meeting times and stuff, it may just be like, hey, get down here, get some footwork. Or after practice, you know, come give me 5 field goal steps and protection stuff. Just little things that if you have to put a guy in a different spot, he's ready to go. And it's not like you're putting a guy in there that's never done something. For me, that's a big thing I try to prevent, is having to go play a guy that's actually never done the technique at a position.
4: There you go. Cam Accord, the special teams coordinator for the Green Bay Packers. So just kind of get his side of it. Special teams actually has not been a problem. I mean, if anybody right now should feel pretty good, they've had a couple of gaffes along the way, but for the most part, special teams has been good. Can't complain about that at all. So hang in there. We got a lot more of the Bill Michaels Show. A couple of segments to go before we get out of here. Reminder tonight, 6 o'clock, we get underway. 6 to 8 tonight, it's the Bill Michaels Huddle. We're going to be right here hanging out with you, as always. This portion of our program brought to you by our friends at Sobelman's Pub and Grill right there on St. Paul Avenue in Milwaukee. They had a good Oktoberfest this past weekend, and they're continuing it into the next weekend. So if you're still kind of festing, so to speak, and you want to do that, head down there Friday, Saturday, Sunday. That is Sobelman's Pub and Grill. And don't forget, also, they're going to be crowded, because once you get into the weekend, we've got postseason baseball, and they're not far from American Family Field. A lot of Brewers fans are going to be going in to watch games as well. Also in Waukesha on William Street, Sobelman's Pub and Grill at Sobelman's. Everybody meets up, everybody catches up, everybody has good food.
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13: I'm meteorologist Paul Trombley with your updated forecast. Cloudy skies with a few peaks of sun this afternoon, with daytime highs approaching 77. Winds out of the southwest, 5 to 10 miles per hour. Overcast skies tonight, lows dip down to about 61. Daytime highs approaching 67 tomorrow. Sunny skies Friday, clouds on the increase by Saturday, highs in the mid-60s. That's the latest forecast on Sports Talk 105.1. Currently, it's 72 degrees.
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0: 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I mentioned it a little bit earlier that Marinette has the Blues, Brews, and BBQs coming up. 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Now we go to the defensive side of the football. Jonathan Gannon speaking to the media. Take a listen.
1: You've seen on tape so far from Daniels?
2: Yeah, combing through it right now. Obviously kind of a little bit of an unknown, you know, but he played in preseason, looked at some college tape, but they got a really good offense, man. They got good skill guys. Their O-line's good. I think Zach Robinson does a really good job pre- and post-snap with how he affects your rules. We got to be on the details.
1: I was going to ask, did you watch a bunch of college tape?
2: We try to turn over every stone.
1: What did you see from the run defense the other night?
2: Not good enough. You know, I think just basic fundamentals of playing football and how that relates to playing the run better, we didn't do at a high enough level. So it starts with me. We got to do a better job coaching up our guys. You know, that hasn't been an issue, and it was definitely an issue Thursday night, so we better get that cleaned up or it's going to keep showing up.
3: How do you assess kind of where you're at against the run when you've had two strong performances in the Atlanta?
2: Yeah, I don't think it's like go back to the drawing board. I think we just got to coach and play better. I know that's cliche, but it's the truth. You know, I obviously give a lot of credit to Atlanta and what they did. You know, I thought Bijan had a really good night. He made us miss some tackles. We had a lot of I would call them cup violations. We got to do a better job caging the ball. When the ball circles you, it's typically not good, you know, and we had the ball circle us a couple times. So, but we got the same challenge coming up, you know, between Bucky Irving and Gainwell. I was with Gainwell in Philly for a little bit. I mean, if you give them your edge, they're going to take your edge. So we got to do a good job set edges and building the wall and tackling.
4: Coming out of the Jets game, did you see any sign that, you know, your run defense would collapse like that? Because it looked like you played the run pretty well against the Jets.
2: Yeah, I think for 2 weeks we've played pretty good. I mean, you know, it's Thursday night football and you don't get to practice. Those aren't excuses. We got to play better. We didn't play well. You know what I mean? So, like I said, just get back to the technique and fundamentals of what it takes to play good run defense. You know, and obviously, you know, sometimes runs, you know, by what you're in, you can have a couple hard downs, but you got to get the ball down for 10. They can't go for those huge explosives like we had in that game, and that's where the yards and the points get out of hand when you're giving up explosive plays. So in the run and pass game, truthfully, so I wasn't pleased with where we were at. Way too many explosives in that game. And that's not a recipe to win games, you know, or do our part to help us win games on defense.
1: You mentioned the numbers, obviously, almost 500 yards, 35 points. Were there any positives, any bright spots that you took away, things you liked?
2: A long time ago for me, not a ton, honestly, no, there wasn't.
1: What can you do from a pass rusher perspective when teams get the ball out that quick against you?
2: You got to tighten the coverage. You know what I mean? So if teams are going to get the ball out of quarterback's hands, and you see that all throughout the league, it's a blend of, you know, tightening up. Then when you tighten up, you know they're going to try to throw the ball over your head, you know. So it's kind of that give and take of different coverage structures, matching up with the rush and cover, and just doing a good job of mixing it.
4: Joe, what happened on the Hooper touchdown? I think you had a timeout right before that, right, to discuss it? Is that
2: communication standpoint, the third and goal on the five?
4: Yeah.
2: Weren't in the right call. Falls on me.
5: Anything else?
1: What do you think happened after the roughing call that extended the drive and...
2: Well, he gave up an explosive after it, and then we didn't hold up in the red zone, so it led to points. So continue to coach our guys about, you know, how we got to play penalty free, you know, through, you know, education and technique and decision making. So that hurt because we were off the grass there, but we'll be better.
5: When you go up against an athletic quarterback like you're going to face this week, is it, and I think it's probably a combination of everything, but do you have to rush carefully? At the drawback of you're too careful? Do you just go attack? Because how do you, without giving away the game plan, how do you handle a guy?
2: Yeah, I think, you know, because you see a lot of mobile quarterbacks now, it seems like, doesn't it? You know, where it used to not be like that. Now it's like every week there's a mobile guy. But, you know, if you're – you got to do a good job of rushing together is how I would say it. Whatever the call is or whatever kind of call you're in or structure you're in, you got to do a good job of rushing together, meaning that if a guy's counting on something else happening and taking the appropriate rush, that other things that he's counting on happening needs to happen. So – we just got to do a good job of detailing how we're going to rush this guy because he's definitely mobile, like you saw that. And when he gets out, he can generate explosives. So no different than playing Kyler or Carson or, you know, I guess Michael to an extent. But this guy definitely, that's going to be a challenge of defending the pass versus this guy is rushing him the correct way.
1: What do you think about what you've gotten out of Wyatt through three games?
2: Yeah, I think he's in a good spot. You know, he's playing a lot of plays. I think he's still catching his groove, you know, but he's doing some good things, and I think he'll keep impacting the game.
4: Do you have a feel for what your strength is as a defense? Do you know that after three games?
2: I wouldn't say that. I think our play style has been on point. I will say that. I always think we can generate more takeaways, but we've shown that we can capitalize on some ops. You know, like I said, hard after that game where you say the run defense is pretty good. I think we have the appropriate amount of rush and cover and rush staples that are in. And then it's up to me kind of make sure that we keep putting our guys in proper positions to affect the game. But I think some guys are playing pretty good ball right now. Collectively, we all got to be a little bit better.
5: Dennis Sutton played a lot the other night, more than Sorrell. What have you seen from Dennis Sutton here? Maybe him more and more options.
2: Right? I think he's doing a good job. You know, I mean, he's like you know, like anybody, like they're competing for playing time. That's kind of the nature of the NFL, and that's maybe how the game went a little bit. You know, what goes overlooked with Barron, he's playing a lot of snaps on teams on fourth down. But I think they're all our edge guys are doing a pretty good job of defending the run. When we drop them, they're doing a pretty good job in coverage, and we've got to continue to find ways to affect the passer.
3: You watched a lot of film with your players this offseason. You had offseason programs, training camp. With this being your first year, though, is there still learning going on?
2: Absolutely. Every day is a learning experience to me. You know, and that's that was kind of been a not a cool thing, but for Thursday Night Football, you get a little bit of a weekend to kind of just watch your play for myself. Kind of watch, you know, what spots we're putting our guys in and where they're having success and where they need to improve and start, you know, really owning in on that a little bit too, you know, and that's my job to make sure that I'm putting them in good spots where they can impact the game. But you know, they had a good attitude on Monday. I'm sure they'll be ready to go when we come back in here tomorrow. Okay, thank you, guys.
0: There you go, Jonathan Gannon talking to the media and giving you the lowdown defensively speaking, and he's right. I mean, like, look, quarterbacks, you got another one that can be mobile, so you're going to always have to plan for those guys. But for lack of a better term, Bijan Robinson, the cutbacks, the jukes, the fact that they were getting one hand on the guy and not really wrapping up, it was just a fundamentally bad game for that defense. Fundamentally bad game. I know you're right, wipe the slate clean, but man, that tasted, even though it's kind of a mini bye week, still kind of sticks with you, doesn't it? Oof. Just does. 877-867-1670. Hit us up. We got another segment of the program. You have to go to this portion of the program brought to you by our friends over there. 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
0: 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You want to find us, please feel free. Go ahead and do so. You had there Jonathan Gannon, and like, look, it's a tough day to go to the podium as Jonathan Gannon because your defense failed miserably, giving up all the yardage on the ground, and then obviously all the yardage through the air. Both guys reaching 194 yards, but he gets a little bit of a pass because the offense has been so horrifically bad and kept the defense on the field for almost 30 more minutes so far, almost a half of football more than the offense has been out there. So you get a little bit of a pass, but I think the realization is like, look, if they're going to win games, the defense is going to have to be better. It's got to get better. Offensively, they got to get better. We all know that. But if they're going to win games, this defense is going to have to become stifling. It just has to. So it was good when he was. We'll talk about a little bit more about that coming up tonight. But he was talking a little bit about that. Like, they understand. You know, tackling's got to be better. You can go through all the fundamentals and such. But yeah, they got to be a better defense if this team's going to have a legitimate shot at winning ball games, especially the way the offense is in such massive, massive flux right now, without a doubt. Coming up tonight, we're going to talk on the huddle from 6 o'clock until 8 o'clock tonight. We've got, like our usuals, Mark Schofield's going to be here. We're going to hear from inside the locker room. Mike Clemens is going to be joining us as well. And then we make our picks. We'll start to run throughout. I don't even want to look at my picks from last week, Grant, do we? To be honest, I don't even, you haven't tallied anything up, but I don't even know if I want to look at them.
17: I haven't tallied them up yet. I feel like I did okay. That's the funny thing about picking NFL games is you'll nail one, and then another one, you'll be like, oh my God, I couldn't have been more wrong. That, you know what I mean? Especially early on in the season. And if you can just go slightly over 500 and hit a couple every week, that's enough for me. That keeps me happy. Keeps me from right. embarrassing myself.
0: Yeah, we didn't do well. To say the very least. At least I know I didn't. I started going through it and I'm thinking, oh my God, this is just horrific. So tonight, you've got more baseball. We'll be on the air and talking baseball a little bit, at least keeping you up to date as to what's going on with some of the scores as they are in progress. In addition to that, we got a lot more coming up regarding the Green Bay Packers. We'll go through our picks. And Lawrence just sent me a text saying, or an email saying, so are you going to finally take the Green Bay Packers against a 0-3 team who has lost their quarterback? No, I'm not. No, I'm not until they win and win more consistently. Not going to do it. Not going to do it. By the way, the playoff payroll rankings came out. For all the teams in the postseason, the Dodgers, obviously, $338 million. The Cleveland Guardians, $74 million. So the Brewers are no longer the little engine that could. They're the little engine that has the best record in baseball. But the Brewers have $143 million. The Rays have $98 million, along with the White Sox at $98 million, and the Cleveland Guardians, $74 million. So, there you go. $74 million. Yeah. Okay.
17: We both
0: they're not
17: okay.
0: the smallest, but they're doing okay.
17: We both did okay this week, by the way. You were 7 of 16. I was 8 of 16. Philly and Chicago boned us both. I would have been a game over 500, and you were smart to pick the Falcons. But we both, if we just would have hit Monday night, we both would have done okay. But I think that's the game that kind of got us both. Kept us from having a very good week, but we're staying right there around 500. That's not bad.
0: Not bad. Not horrific.
17: We'll miss more picks tonight. I look
0: right,
17: forward to it.
0: Exactly. We'll figure out more ways to F it all up coming up later on tonight for sure. We'll run through all the capsules, the games, and the upcoming matchups coming up this weekend as well. So we've got a Wednesday hump day in the books. We got a huddle coming up later on tonight. We will talk to you then. Unless, of course, you can't make it tonight, then we will talk to you again 20 hours from now. It is time for us to get out of here. Have a good one. See ya.

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1: Our thanks to Adnan Virk for joining us there. Taylor, you have to feel vindicated only from this standpoint. You know tonight is not a must-win game. I understand you got carried away, but you have to be vindicated on your Cam Schlittler take because now everyone is throwing flowers at you. And I know you were reaching when you made the take, but I have taught you very, very well. Swing for the fences, my friend. If you get it right, we'll celebrate it. And if you don't, no one, and I mean nobody, will remember the bad take. Congratulations to you.
0: I love Cam Schlittler. He's second in my New York sports power ranking right now behind only Jalen Brunson.
1: Oh, wow. I mean, has it changed your life?
2: Can he catch him?
1: Can he catch him? Yes.
0: Can he catch Jalen Brunson? No. Cam Schlittler can win the next five World Series and be the World Series MVP in every one, and he's not catching Jalen Brunson.
1: Really? Yeah. Wow. Just one title, huh? He changed your life.
0: Yeah.
1: Yes.
0: Wow.
1: You have ranked NFL games here. What are you doing with NFL games here as we finish out the show?
0: So I have categories for NFL games. I'm going to say what the game is to me, like if it's a win now game, a loser leaves town game, and then you guys can either try to guess what the game is, okay, or I could just explain what the game is.
1: Okay. All right.
2: All right.
1: I mean, we should know the categories that we're trying to guess, right?
0: I'll say the category.
1: Oh, you will. Okay. And so we have to agree or disagree, essentially.
0: I'm scared for this team's life game.
1: Scared for this team's life game.
2: Wow. Okay.
1: I'm scared for their life. Hold on. I got to get the schedule.
0: Particularly the quarterback.
1: The Texans.
0: No.
1: Okay.
2: I would have said the Dolphins.
0: Mikey A, you nailed it. Mm-hmm. Mikey A's got the pulse of the NFL.
1: The Vikings. They play the Vikings. It's Flores, yes.
0: First off, you have the Flores revenge game factor where he's getting the chance to go against the Dolphins. I don't know about you guys, but Flores seems like a pretty vindictive person, and I think he's going to want to try to bury this Dolphins team. And then, Stu, the Minnesota Vikings blitz at a 71.1% rate. The next closest is the Tampa Bay Buccaneers at 46.7%.
1: Yep.
0: It would be the highest blitz rate in a season since at least 2016.
1: Hmm.
0: Brian Flores has figured out something in Minnesota, just saying, I've studied quarterbacks to know there aren't enough good quarterbacks in this league to process the decision-making.
1: Right.
0: So I'm just going to blitz every time and put them in bad situations.
1: Yes.
0: And if I'm Malik Willis, I'm afraid for Malik Willis's life this weekend.
1: Mm-hmm.
2: If the Vikings go up by enough, does Brian Flores throw on a helmet just so that he can run a blitz too and try and hit somebody? I could see him doing it.
1: I think what Brian Flores is trying to figure out is why the hell he's not the head coach there. He probably should be. Perhaps that lawsuit against the NFL. Anyway, next one.
0: My next game, the pink slip game.
1: Oh, wow. Someone's
2: losing
1: their job. I love a good pink slip.
2: Let me see. I got it.
0: If this coach loses this game, he gets back to the office Sunday night, and there's a pink slip waiting at his desk.
1: We're still doing pink slips, huh?
0: Yeah. Do we still do pink slips? That's a great question.
2: Battle of the Bays.
1: Is he right?
0: It's the Battle of the Bays. Matt LaFleur up against Todd Bowles. I think this is a loser leaves town.
1: Yeah. I mean, you have Todd Bowles getting a pink slip. I mean, I told you, no one has more job security in the NFL than Todd Bowles.
0: I think everybody's tired of the Todd Bowles act right now. Like, they see him, his face on the sideline. It never changes.
1: Right.
0: The team stinks. You're in the NFC South. The one shining grace for this Tampa Bay Bucs team is the fact that they play in the NFC South and they're only a game out of it, despite not winning a game yet this season.
1: Right.
0: Todd Bowles, like, it's time to either win or get out that job.
1: Okay. All right.
2: I would just say, well, I don't think Todd Bowles is going to get fired starting an undrafted rookie because his quarterback is injured. I don't see that happening. LaFleur, yes, I could see that happening if he loses to an undrafted rookie, 0-3, Tampa Bay Bucs.
1: I still can't see LaFleur getting fired in season. I just, either of those guys, to be honest with you. Maybe it's a pink slip down the road game. I can't imagine either coach coming back to their office after that game and there lies a pink slip because their services are no longer needed. I don't see it.
0: So who do you think is more likely to get fired if they lose this game? It's got to be LaFleur.
2: LaFleur. I think Bowles is not getting fired with losing a game with a backup undrafted rookie.
1: Yes.
2: As his quarterback.
1: I'm not saying either coach is going to get fired, but if one does get a pink slip, it's going to be LaFleur. Yes. Yes. Next game?
0: My next game, the last one I have for this week.
1: Wow.
0: Prove yourself game.
2: Prove yourself. Prove yourself.
1: Oh, okay. Shouldn't every game be a prove yourself game? I mean,
0: theoretically,
1: you could say it about any game, right? I mean,
0: theoretically, everybody's trying to prove themselves, but I got this one circled as a prove yourself game. I think there's two teams that some people might have questions with. One of these two teams is going to walk out, unless there's a tie, feeling a lot more confident about themselves.
1: Prove it game.
2: You want to take a shot, Stu? I got it.
1: Yeah, Eagles-Rams would be my prove it game.
0: No, this is a get-right game for both those teams. No.
1: I'm sorry about that.
2: Is it Chiefs-Raiders?
0: Not Chiefs-Raiders.
1: That was my next
2: really?
1: Game.
2: Really?
0: That's my game of the week, though.
1: Wow. Bengals-Jaguars.
0: You nailed it, Stu.
1: Yeah.
2: There you go.
1: Prove it.
0: I think there's some questions about this Bengals team with that defensive performance, bringing that Steelers offense back to life. And then Trevor Lawrence. You guys could say whatever you want about Trevor Lawrence, and I know you will.
1: Yep.
0: He looks like a different quarterback when he plays with Liam Cohn as his head coach, and there might be something there to think that Trevor Lawrence might finally be putting it all together this season in Jacksonville with Liam Cohn. Yep. I think this is a prove-yourself game.
1: I would respond to that by saying do it in the postseason. But you're right. It's a proving game. I'm sorry that I gave away your game of the week, Raiders and Chiefs. We are
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10: 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Hey, San Diego, there's no NBA, there's no NFL, there's no major college in town. 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Well, they did last night. So we've been waiting 3 years for this. So even this year, they won 17 of their last 20 games. They didn't really explode until the end of the season. The first half before the All-Star game, worst hitting team in baseball. 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Their crowd flies off the television. Like, San Diego is wild.
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17: Positions along the offensive line and veterans Kevin Zeitler, Lincoln Tomlinson, and Mekhi Becton. Tomlinson was already working with the first team at left guard. Zeitler and Becton off to the side. All three add a ton of experience to a room where there was very little. That's one big bonus for Coach Matt LaFleur.
18: Yeah, I think it just calms down the O-line. Like, there's a, you know, when you have veterans in there that have been through the war, certainly we've got young guys playing beside them. That definitely can settle things down. So, you know, we're just trying to get these guys integrated. Get them up to speed, ramp them up, and, you know, see what they can do.
17: LaFleur also had some bad news. Wide receiver Jaden Reed will miss the rest of the season due to a neck injury that will require surgery. LaFleur said he did not think it would be career-ending, but that Reed will miss significant time. Green Bay getting ready for a trip to Tampa Bay on Sunday. Turning to Wisconsin, they will host Michigan State on Saturday. Comes after they rallied from 17 points down to stun then number 13 Penn State last Saturday. Badgers just outside the AP Top 25 this week. Kick on Saturday at 11:30.
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17: Well, the Padres and the Cubs going to battle in game two of their best of three series tonight out in San Diego. If the Padres win, they will punch their ticket to the NLDS to face the Brewers in Milwaukee on Saturday. If the Cubs win, they'll force a deciding game three tomorrow night. With this Wisconsin Sports Zone Network update, I'm Zach Heil-Prin.
20: Tatis, and he swings at the very first pitch of the game and drives one. 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Machado drives one to deep left center, and gone!
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0: Sorry about that. Must have been a glitch in our system. All that Craig Council audio got a little wonky. Got mixed into the intro there. Sorry. It wasn't intentional. Didn't mean to do that. I want to start with baseball tonight. Last night, I didn't mind that game started at night. I got to get all of my my tasks of the day, all of my things done, and then lay down in bed and watch the Cubs just get disemboweled by the Padres. It was a fun experience last night. And I like having some of these wild card games on during the day. The Braves and the Phillies are just trading haymakers right now in Atlanta. I don't know if anyone's watching this. It's just crazy. Wednesday afternoon at 3 o'clock, Bryce Harper's missing fly balls, then coming back and hitting game-tying home runs. I love this week, especially because the Brewers aren't involved. We wait to see their opponent. If the Padres win tonight, it will be the Padres in Milwaukee on Saturday to begin the NLDS. And if the Cubs mount a comeback, then we'll get a repeat of last year, which I'd like to avoid. And I can explain that here in a minute. This is the Wisco Sports Show. My name is Grant Bills. I hope you're having a great day, and I'm glad you're here. Thank you for listening. Thank you for being a part of the show. I'll take your calls at any point if you want to join. 608-321-1670, the live stream. Folks, if you don't have the Wisco Sports Zone app, I don't know what you're doing, because it's such a slick way to listen to all of our shows. Now, I listen to Ebo when I'm driving in the morning. I'm sure a lot of you do. Or if you're out and about in the middle of your day, you got the Bill Michaels show on. You're driving home from work, you got this show on. But what if you got to walk into the grocery store? Like this morning, I went to the gym. I lifted legs. It's Wednesday. Everyone give me credit for that. I got the Wisco Sports Zone app, so I can throw on Ebo's Over the Line from 6 to 10. Or I can't imagine a scenario where I wouldn't be in the studio listening to Bill, but if I was, the Wisco Sports Zone app would be the perfect place to watch and listen. The show also has a YouTube page and a Facebook page, and you can watch it on my Twitter as well, at Wisco Grant. So lots of ways to watch and listen. Jesse Temple will be here at 5:35, and I felt like a card-carrying, credentialed member of the media on Saturday watching the end of that Badgers game. Now, I'm not, but for an hour, I felt like it, because watching the Badgers win, my first thought was, I'm happy for the players and the coach. You know what? I don't know why I lied. That wasn't my first thought. My first thought was, oh, this is great for me, because when I talk to Jesse on Wednesday, we'll finally have a real bona fide signature win to talk about. One that means something. And I don't mean to dismiss the Badgers' wins over Illinois and Washington last year, but the season was over at that point. So that was nice. Like, there was some nice feel-good moments. The program really needed it, but in a way, it was kind of deck chairs on the Titanic, because the season was already lost. The season is just getting started, and they've notched their biggest win, certainly of the Luke Fickell era, and won in the first time in Penn State since 2003. So my first thought on Saturday actually had very little to do with the players and the coaches. My first thought was, oh, this will be great for the show, because Jesse and I can discuss this on Wednesday. He'll be here at 5:30 from Badger Connect. A lot of Packers news today. We can discuss that. Jaden Reed is going to go on IR and miss the rest of the year. They also have three new offensive linemen all at practice today. We'll discuss that. We'll hear a little bit from Matt LaFleur on that front too. But I do want to start with last night. I watched the Cubs and the Padres last night, and it did not feel like a fair fight. And I know sometimes that teams get into the playoffs that just aren't, just not on the level. Like every once in a while in the NFL, you'll have some team that goes 9-8, you know, that sneaks in because they have the seventh seed. And the only reason they make it is because they're the seventh seed, and then they get in the playoffs and they get their ass kicked. Just trying to think of an example. Oh, the Packers the last 2 years. Every once in a while, there's a team that kind of makes it by default because, I don't know, instead of losing to the Cowboys, they played for a tie, and luckily they got the tie, and I don't know that the scoreboard operator in Dallas was really doing the home team any favors, an extra second to get that field goal. Like, sometimes you have a team that gets into the playoffs, and you watch that first round game, and you're like, yeah, but not really. You know, someone had to get in, and I guess it was these guys. Last year, it was the Reds. We watched the Dodgers just smack the Reds around for a couple of games. And you're like, yeah, Reds, you got some nice young talent, but come on, be real. The Cubs should not be that team. The Cubs should not be the team you watch in the first round and think, well, I guess someone had to make it. You know, this Cubs team is not the team where it's like, well, it was a down division or it was a down year and somebody's got to play in the wild card round. And not all these teams can be world beaters and not all these teams can be World Series contenders. That's not supposed to be the Cubs. Now, the Cubs, as of this moment, are not as hot as the Padres. Padres' hottest team in baseball coming into the playoffs. And the Padres have a ton of talent and that building has a lot of juice. And the Cubs, I didn't look at the odds last night or for the series. I can't imagine the Cubs were favored, but this should not be a foregone conclusion. This should not feel like Dodgers Reds felt last year. The Cubs are better than this. Cubs scored the most runs in baseball this year. This vaunted offense that we're told about. And despite the injuries that the Cubs face, both in their starting rotation and the bullpen, I thought they addressed those issues at the trade deadline. You know, that thing at the end of July and the beginning of August that everyone, you know, in the national media always pisses and whines and moans. Why don't the Brewers do anything? The Brewers, do they want to win a World Series or not? I don't know. Where was one of the Cubs trade deadline acquisitions last night? At what point were those trade deadline acquisitions supposed to help them win? Now, Gausman is going tonight, but if the Cubs lose tonight, that means Clay Holmes doesn't pitch at all, at least doesn't get a start. Seems a little silly to me. Maybe the trade deadline is overrated. I don't know. By the way, the trade deadline acquisition, the reliever that the Red Sox brought in against the Yankees, he looked great last night. Luckily, the Red Sox were active at the deadline because that's what contending teams are supposed to do, right? That's what we're told. I'm going to take a sip of coffee. Hold on. Sorry, this coffee is a perfect temperature right now, and I don't need to drink it all, but I want to sip here. I don't want to let it go to waste. The Cubs should be better than this. And it would be low-hanging fruit for me to sit here today and say, well, I thought their $8 million a year manager was supposed to get more out of the team. I mean, shouldn't the manager have his team ready to play? It's the best manager in baseball. At least if you look at the dollars and cents, he reset the manager market. And what a selfless act that was, advancing the manager pay scale for generations to come. Thank you, Craig Counsell. What a great service he did to the sport, to the game of baseball, to the nation. Really, it would be really low hanging fruit for me to blame the manager and to poke fun and to shoot holes in the manager. Low hanging fruit. But here's the thing about low hanging fruit. Sometimes low hanging fruit is good fruit. It's not like the best pears always grow at the top of the tree. Sometimes low hanging fruit is great. I'll take it. That looks like a lifeless Craig Counsell team. Chuck Freeman, who joins Bill every Tuesday, does Locked On Brewers. Love Chuck. Chuck, somewhat obnoxiously, I think, if you were to ask a Cubs fan, will point out during the year when the Cubs are playing well, like they played last night. Oh, another great showing. Team lifeless under Craig Counsell. How did that team look so bad? How did they look so lifeless? They had one hit, one, and it was a Nico Hoerner infield hit. How does Ian Happ, folks, if I was a Cubs fan and I was doing Chicago radio or media or whatever, Ian Happ would be like my least favorite athlete in the city of Chicago. That dude has no emotion. He looks mopey. When you need him to put the bat on the ball, he strikes out. Like he is, I would detest everything about what he chooses to be. And he had a moment last night early on when it was a 2-0 ball game, very much in reach, even though Matt Boyd gave up 2 home runs in the first inning. Surprising. That's weird. A Cubs starter giving up home runs. I've never seen that movie before. Ian Happ's got a chance to move a runner over for Nico Hoerner, who's their best contact hitter, and he hits it into the friggin' sky. Like I couldn't stand Ian Happ, but Ian Happ to me feels like an extension of the manager. The whole friggin' team does. Wait a minute. Is that how it works? No, that couldn't be it, could it? I can't believe how bad the Cubs looked last night. And you know what? We haven't, I won't say relitigated, because we're not relitigating anything. I was right about this on day one. All of us were. So we're not relitigating, but we can bring it back up. We haven't brought up the fact that Craig Counsell, this guy, he deserves this. He deserves for his team's rear end to be resized on national television in the wild card round. It's not really on national TV because it's on Peacock, so whatever that means. But for a national television audience, his team had to bend over, spread cheeks, and receive. And it couldn't happen to anyone who's more deserving in baseball, with all due to Craig, of course, as a human. I'm sure he's a fine guy. I don't know. I couldn't be happier to see it happen to anyone else. And the team is a reflection of the manager, and the manager deserves it. So you know what? The team deserves it. And I know a lot of Brewers fans watching last night were thinking, well, you know, kind of conflicted. You know, I hate the Cubs. I don't want to see the Cubs win. Eesh, this Padres team looks unbelievable. I don't want to play this Padres team. I'd rather play the Cubs. Brewers fans, can I convey a message? Can I, not that I'm hosting some sort of a pep rally here, but chin up for a sec. Listen here. If the Brewers are going to win a World Series, which is the goal, right? We've talked about that goal. We've heard the players talk about it. I gave you a bunch of examples yesterday. That's the expectation. If the Brewers are to win a World Series, they're going to have to beat good teams. They're going to have to beat either the Padres or the Braves and Philly, who I think are lesser than. but the Padres, the Dodgers, they're going to have to beat really good teams. So whatever, Cubs, Padres, I don't care. I actually don't care who the Brewers play, and they shouldn't either, because as soon as you're starting to wish for certain opponents or hoping their bracket goes your way, I think that's the wrong way to approach it. I don't think championship teams approach it like that. So if it's all the same, and it is to me, screw the Cubs. I want to see them lose as early and as often and as ugly as possible. That's what I want. And I just couldn't believe how ugly it was for the Cubs last night. That is not a team that should be this hopeless and helpless and hapless in a wild card round against San Diego. Now, San Diego's played really well, but who cares? Teams come into the playoffs hot, cold. It doesn't always matter. I'll play either team. Whatever. Bring on the Padres. It makes no difference to me. But the Padres, they beat the Brewers in the regular season. What, did they beat them 5 out of 6 times or something? Because they swept them, the Brewers' worst spot in the middle of the year. And then did they take 2 or 3 from them? I know that game that Miz pitched into the 7th or the 8th, and then McGill gave it up to Merrill in that game. That was months ago. Felt like years ago. The Brewers won all 6 against the Dodgers last year in the regular season. It doesn't matter. I don't care. If they're not playing the Padres, they're going to have to play the Braves. They'll have to play the Dodgers. If the Cubs come back and win the series, they'll have a bunch of life and they'll have a bunch of juice. I don't care. I don't care who the Brewers play. You shouldn't either. I don't think the Brewers do. I hope they don't. So screw the Cubs. Like, screw them. Screw them. I want to see them lose tonight. I hope they lose 10 to nothing. It was pretty funny. And I look forward to hopefully watching the Cubs lose tonight, and the Padres are a good baseball team. Whatever. The National League's a good league and the playoffs are hard. So I'll welcome the challenge, and you should too, because that's the whole point of the postseason, is you play against really good teams. So that's my opening thought on the baseball on last night's game. We will hit the Packers news of the day as well. They signed 3 new offensive linemen, including Kevin Zeitler. And I can't remember if that became official yesterday or this morning. I think at this time yesterday, he may have been in for a visit, but the signing may have become official this morning. I don't think it was official last night. All these shows start to run together. So we'll talk about that. Becton and Tomlinson and Zeitler, they could be starting 3 new offensive linemen before too long. We also learned today that Jaden Reed, not surprising, but we learned officially that Jaden Reed is going on season-ending injured reserve. Matt LaFleur didn't think it would be career-ending. Matt LaFleur also said, well, I didn't think it was that bad originally. And I kind of heard that and thought, well, the stretcher is normally an indicator that it's pretty serious, Matt. You know, when they bring out a backboard and strap a player to it, not to joke about a serious injury. Like, what'd you think? He had a stinger? Although a stinger can be pretty serious. Well, what'd you think he had, Matt? Think he had turf toe? You think they strap someone to a board and cart them off for that? Okay. Didn't think it was that serious. So for the second straight year, Jaden Reed will miss most of or all of the year. So I want to talk about that and the 3 new Packers offensive linemen. So that's coming up in this hour as well. We'll hear Matt LaFleur on those additions and where they go from here. But if you want to talk baseball, we're going to do it now, right now when we come back from this break. So if you have thoughts on Padres Cubs or Phillies the Brewers, any of the baseball, I'll come to you and we can discuss that coming up next. 608-321-1670.
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1: 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He's not like us. 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Jeremiah Fredrickson. He's not like us. He's too extreme to represent us in Madison.
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0: The Wisco Sports Show. My name is Grant Bills. Going to take some calls here on the baseball. Last night, Cubs Padres, a joy to watch. So we'll get into the Packers before too long. Before we take our next break, too, we are going to connect with Ebo and Kate. They're down at the Nick for the Exact Sciences now Abbott blood drive. Really good cause. We want to get the word out about that. But some of your baseball calls in the next 10 minutes before we do that. Wisco Sports Show, who's this?
25: Well, I mean, it's always a joy to watch your team, even if they lose 8-0. But, you know,
0: Matt from Cross Plains? I did not know that.
25: I mean, it was rough, but, you know, I did have two beers while I was watching. But, you know, that loss all falls on Council. Like, how do you start Matthew Boyd when you just spent a whole bunch of prospects on Kevin Gausman and Clay Holmes? They were ready. I mean, I know Gausman's pitching tonight, but, you know, and if PCA catches that Tatis home run, he robs it. That changes the trajectory of the game, I think, just a little. But, you know, he was pretty close, but not that that mattered anyway, because then Machado, you know, went yard against Boyd. You know, apparently he thought he could throw his changeup last night. And then, you know, PCA and Bregman going 0-for-8 with 6 strikeouts. That'll do you in too. So
0: you think PCA should have really been tossed? That was kind of a funny moment between him and the third base umpire.
25: Oh, yeah. I mean, I guess the broadcasters were like, "Yeah, he should get tossed." I don't know, but obviously he swung on both those. Those are cross the plate check swings. But you know, he's fired up. He doesn't want to strike out 3 times. But you know,
0: well,
25: King was on fire, and we almost witnessed you know, some playoff history with a no hitter, which I knew probably wouldn't happen anyway because his pitch count was up there. But it was quite impressive, and you know, good on the Padres.
0: Matt from Cross Plains, you think the Padres can win a World Series? Is that team good enough?
25: I think they are, yeah, but I think you got to wash away, like, the wild card series, you got to wash away the prior game, right? Because you can't even think about that today because you got to win today to, you know, force game 3. So, I mean, when you get in those 5-7 game series, it's a little different, obviously. You know, you kind of maybe dwell on something you did wrong in one game because, you know, there's still an opportunity, you know, if you lose the first game to, you know, come back or whatever, you know. Now it's one and done, so, you know, we'll see what happens. I hope we get the good Gausman tonight, but who knows. I'll be up. I think my drink of choice is going to probably be some wine tonight, a la Joe Madden. I'm going to recall some Joe Madden wine-drinking press conferences, and hopefully that brings us a little luck. But the White Sox won. They were the only road team that won, so that was cool.
0: I would like to see the White Sox win. Appreciate it, Matt from Cross Plains. I've had enough of the Astros. The White Sox were a good story. I would enjoy seeing the White Sox win some games in the AL. Yeah, I don't know, man. Michael King was good, I guess, but at a certain point, like, I don't know, the Cubs are good, or they're supposed to be. PCA was terrible last night. He probably should have been tossed. I was listening to Locked On Cubs. I love Sam Olber's take. He's like, he should have been thrown out. That's bad umpiring. Pete has to learn. And I'm like, this is grade A. I'm enjoying this analysis right here. Wisco Sports Show, who's this? Line number two.
8: Hey, Grant, how are we looking?
0: I'm looking good, Cone. Hoping to watch Cubs lose again tonight because I don't want to deal with that again. And I'm fine with the Padres. Brewers got to play a good team somewhere sometime anyway, so might as well be in the DS.
8: I want the Cubs again. Just send those guys home. Fly the L flag.
0: There is something satisfying about eliminating the Cubs ourselves. But hey, if the Cubs can't even earn the right to play the Brewers in the playoffs, that can't be our problem. I mean, they got to meet us halfway.
8: Yeah, exactly. And Matt and Cross Plains, like, if PCA robs that home run, I mean, come on, it's PCA in the playoffs. He's going to jump up and hit the wall no matter how far over the head the ball is.
0: That's true. He did on Manny's. At a certain point, he's going to, like, hurt his shoulder or something.
8: Yeah, that would really be unfortunate to see. And, you know, for I feel like the last 6-8 years in MLB playoff discussion, it's always about, you know, teams hitting home runs. And that's why the Brewers always fall short. Forgive me if I'm wrong, but did the Cubs lead the league in home runs this year?
0: I'm not sure. They led the league in runs scored. Let me check. Home run leaders team, MLB. I'll look into that. But if not, they were up there. They had to be, right?
8: Right. So, I mean, anecdotal evidence. I know it's only one game, but I'm confident that the Brewers put the ball in play and see what happens. Approach will work out for them.
0: Chicago Cubs were third, but only by 6, and they were top in the NL. So let's say they were the best in their league in hitting home runs, Cone.
8: Okay, good. And I you know, feel bad for Cubs a little bit playing on the road at Petco, you know, hitter or pitcher friendly park. There's not these like 30 mile an hour winds that blow out to center field all the time. So.
0: Well, that's true. And here's the thing, Conan, I appreciate it. Unless you got anything else, I'm going to run.
8: I got nothing other than Brian Gutekunst is getting off way too easy. I've seen a lot of Packer fans saying, well, at least he did his job. Bringing in 3 washed-up offensive linemen before October is not doing your job.
0: Oh, so I agree with you there, Conan. You're going to like the rest of the show because I'm going to get to that. But on the Cubs, you know, you almost feel bad for him. Look, I actually, other than the fact that they're the Brewers rivals, I have very little against this Cubs team. I'm actually entertained by PCA. He's good for baseball, and I think his little meltdowns are actually, like, I enjoy them. I like a hothead. I think that's entertaining. I think there are lots of likable players on this Cubs team. The problem is their manager sucks, and that team deserves nothing while he's managing them. So, sorry, but them's the breaks. You know, Bregman, who's a cheater, or PCA, or, you know, whoever, like, it's not even really personal, except for the guy who's managing you. And I guess the players and the fans are caught in the crossfire. So sorry, Cubs players and fans. Line number 3, Wisco Sports Show. Who's this?
9: Grant, it's Corey out of Marshall. How are you looking?
0: Good evening, Corey out of Marshall. It's looking good. It's looking good.
9: Well, if you're a White Sox fan, you should be happy to hear this. They're up 4-0 and it's the top of the first. Like and that. The Phillies won their game today against the Braves. So they'll be in a rubber matches tomorrow for the whole thing for that one. So I feel no remorse at all for the Cubs at all. I think as Brewers fans, we got to be a little bit more brutal with the Cubs fans and just their team in general. So happy to see that they're living in pain. Put them in the washing machine. Don't care.
0: Well, there's that.
9: Totally agree with your take about the Brewers are going to have to play somebody good in the playoffs. There seems to be this kind of like malaise or disease that afflicts Brewers fans and Wisconsin fans, I feel, in general, like Packers fans, too. They want it all very easy, and when things are kind of be tough, they start clutching their pearls in their blankies and their binkies and start kind of freaking out. They're like, oh, it might be kind of tough. We may not win these games 20-0 as a Brewers fan. We might, you know, it might be kind of tough in the bottom of the ninth inning. You might have to get, like, saves and win by 1 or 2 runs. So, like you said, you're going to have to beat good teams, and I'll say this, too. I was looking at the postseason roster for the Brewers last year versus what it's most likely going to be this year. They will not have to be rolling out the likes of Isaac Collins, Brandon Lockridge, Andrew Monasterio, Blake Perkins, little Caleb Durbin, and last year's version of Joey Ortiz, along with a Danny Jansen as backup catcher. You had basically, so I'll let you get going, Grant. I'm not going to rant too much here. You basically had half of your position players that are borderline not MLB level type players. And you had an injured Jackson Chourial as your best outfielder.
0: So here's the thing, Corey. I appreciate the call. People feel not great about the Brewers starting pitching rotation because, well, what happened to Kyle Harrison? What happened to Brandon Woodruff? Yeah, but compared to last year, like go back and consider what they had last year. They had Freddie Peralta and nobody else. So they're in a better spot. I feel like Lockridge will be on the playoff roster, but I'm actually not sure. And Bo Naylor will probably make it. So there's your Danny Jansen variant, but that's probably just emergency catcher and flexibility so they can pinch hit Gary Sanchez or something. Let's connect with our morning show host, Ebo of Over the Line. He's at the Nick with Kate for a special event, Ebo. This is a big one. You're down there for the blood drive with Exact Sciences, now Abbott, correct?
5: We are here with Abbott, and everyone is in a better spot thanks to Abbott, Grant Bills, okay? Everyone is in a better spot. 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There is a huge blood shortage going on, and this is the power of the biggest blood drive. We're in a competition, too. So it's your chance to win $1 million for grants, funding for your school. And right now, Wisconsin is leading the charge. Grant, I have a special guest. Can I put a special guest on?
0: Please, I would love that.
5: This is Blair from Abbott. Blair, take it away.
10: Hi, how's it going?
0: Great, Blair. What's going on?
10: Yeah, so we are at the blood drive. We're really excited. As you know, Wisconsin won last year with over 15,000 blood donations. So we're hoping that the Badgers can go for a two-peat this year. I think the important thing to know is we've got drives happening weekly on the UW-Madison campus, but if you're not a student or faculty and not around campus that much, that doesn't mean you don't get to participate, because you can go to any blood center, any drive, anywhere in the country and donate.
5: Grant, if you celebrated the win over Penn State, then you have to come give blood for Wisconsin.
10: That's right.
0: How it works, right? Okay, yeah, that makes sense. So you are down there how long today, specifically today at the Nick?
10: So it goes until 5 today, okay. Also tomorrow, 11 to 5, but you have until December 4th to log your donation, which is super easy. You can just go to big10.org/Abbott to log your donation, or text Give Blood to 222-688.
0: And specifically, if folks in Madison want to come down, if I remember correctly, you can come down and you take walk-ins, but you also are making appointments, right, if people are on a bit of a schedule, or am I misremembering that?
10: That's absolutely. We take walk-ins, we take appointments. Anybody come on down and give.
0: All right. Thank you, Blair. Appreciate the time. Ebo, anything else we should know? I know we're going to check in with you one more time before 5 o'clock, but anything else for now?
5: If you don't give blood, I'm coming for you, Grant. No, just come on down. Have a good time. And shout out to Corey and Marshall and all the calls. Another killer Wisco sports.

0: Madden. I do think we need to criticize the general manager a little bit here. That's coming up next.
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0: Grant here for Kai's Chevy Town. They're a short drive from anywhere. The north side of Menominee, just off Interstate 94. That's exit 41. They've been doing business for three generations. In fact, they're celebrating their 80th anniversary in 2026. You're not around for that long with the same name, doing business with the same folks, the same community, unless you're doing something really, really right. I can attest to it personally. 2 years ago, my car kind of out of nowhere just gave up, and I found myself in a tough spot needing a vehicle, needing to make a decision pretty quickly. 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
7: I'm meteorologist Paul Trombley with your updated forecast. Daytime highs approaching 77 this afternoon under overcast skies, southwesterly winds 5 to 10 miles per hour. Lows level off around 61 with fog in spots tonight, overcast skies. daytime high.

0: as approaching 67, with fog in spots early tomorrow, overcast skies. That's the latest forecast on Sports Talk 105.1. Currently 73.
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2: Goody was saying this summer that he was worried that if you cut some of your depth pieces on the O-line, that other teams would claim them. What happened with maybe your evaluations of where the O-line was at now that you need to make all these signings 3 weeks in?
3: Well, I think as you go through, sometimes I think practice, the way teams practice in the league, it's a lot different than the game. And when you get into game action, I think that's when you get a real evaluation of everybody. And by no means are we dismissing these guys that have played for us. I think they're young players. They've got a long road ahead of them in regards to, but we got to get improvement as well. So I think we felt like it was a necessary step that we had to take.
4: Matt LaFleur today, if you couldn't hear the question, it's basically for Matt Schneidman, and it's a good question. You know, Brian Gutekunst coming into training camp, when asked about the offensive line, basically said, our worry is not with the guys here. Our worry is that we have too many good linemen, and if we try to put any on the practice squad, they're going to get snatched up. Remember Brian Gutekunst saying that? So the question there for Matt Schneidman is, how do you go from that to, oh, we need to go out and sign three free agents to replace active starters, right? Like, not depth. We could be starting two new guards at the least, you know, between Tomlinson, Becton, and Zeitler. He's your right guard. And I don't know about the other two. One of them will be left guard. Maybe another will be depth. I'm not sure. How do you go from point A to point B? And that's where I want to pick things up here. We'll talk about the Packers additions along the O-line. And you can call and join if you'd like to, 608-321-1670. I don't know if I can remember, and anywhere in the show's run, that's like my best frame of reference, is 2018 to now. That's when the show started, in 2018. I don't know if I can think of a time when this show has been on the air and when we've been actively engaged with this stuff, where a team, forget a, you know, the Packers, but any Wisconsin team has so severely misjudged their situation from the offseason to the actual games. I can't think of a time. Now, earlier today, when I was thinking about this, I'm like, well, remember when the Brewers traded for Willy Adames in 2021? But the Willy Adames trade to me was more, that's a player that they had probably coveted and really liked, and they had identified something there. I don't think they were, you know, just flailing and looking to add anybody. Like, if the Willy Adames trade hasn't, you know, didn't work, I don't know that that means that Stearns then would have moved on to shortstop 2, 3, 4. Like, I just think that's a deal that kind of worked out at the time that fit a shortcoming at shortstop. Like, and even so, like, okay, so your shortstop Arcia wasn't as good as you thought. That's not, holy balls, three of our offensive linemen can't play. This is the worst offensive line. To go from, we think it's a strength and we're loaded for bear with lots of talent, to, holy crap, we're not going to make it through the season if we don't go out and sign multiple free agents, active guys on the open market, off the street. I don't know if I can think of a time where a team that we've covered or talked about on the show has missed that bad and been that wrong. And I guess Matt LaFleur's explanation there was fine, and it makes sense, where it's like, look, the real evaluation happens in games. You know, you can think players look good in practice. You can think that, you know, hey, really impressive in the meeting room, and then get into a game and think, oh, this guy's not, you know, he's not what we thought. But you got to be able to evaluate a little bit in practice. Got to evaluate a little bit in training. Don't act like there's no evaluation that's taking place in training camp. The evaluation is discerning who makes the 53-man roster. The coaches and the personnel guys are evaluating every step of the way in training camp and an offseason OTAs and all those programs. That's how you make the roster. You don't play real football games before making the roster. Now you play preseason games. But they had the advantage of playing three preseason games with all of these guys, and they still swung and missed this badly. Brian Gutekunst deserves a ton of heat, a lot of heat, as much heat as one could throw at a general manager before October 1st. We should be throwing at Brian Gutekunst. This is a disaster. This is a calamity. And I think Kevin Zeitler will probably come in and be fine. And I think Lakin Tomlinson will probably come in and be fine. So, okay, see if you can win some more games and get your season back on track. But to me, like, we have all these conversations about the Badgers and whether or not they can win more games this year. Like, yeah, I think the Packers will win more games because of Zeitler and Tomlinson or Becton or whatever. Does it make you feel any better about the operation, the program? No. How did the general manager, how did everyone in that building miss this badly? Like, were you really smelling your own farts with Jacob Monk? Which we saw coming when they're like, hey, I tell you who's really blowing us away here in training camp is Jacob Monk. And we're all like, really? That guy. Which, by the way, if Jacob Monk was so damn impressive in training camp, you know, like, you know who ended up making starting week one at guard? Was I can't even remember his name. Who's the Donovan Jennings? Like, these are the valuations that they're making internally. They don't have a clue, or they didn't this offseason. And the spotlight was on the O-line. It was the biggest issue of the team last year. It was the number one focus of the offseason. And even so, they whiffed. They missed this badly. It's I don't know if you can criticize the general manager enough. On September 30th. Yeah, tip the cap for going out and getting a guy off the Cowboys practice squad and signing Kevin Zeitler on his couch. You're lucky that he's on his couch and he played at UW and probably was excited about the chance to finish his career with the Packers. You're lucky that that worked out for you. What if Kevin Zeitler just doesn't exist? Or Kevin Zeitler's from, you know, Topeka, Kansas. Is he coming up here to play? So Gutekunst, the fact that these couple guys were available, especially Zeitler, That's more luck to me. Oh, we'll give him credit for identifying there's a problem. Folks, my grandma's television hadn't turned off the game show network in years. And she sitting at home could look at the Packers and say, oh, the O-line sucks. They're not going to win games this year like this. My grandma could have done that. Well, give Goody credit for identifying there was a problem. Oh, great evaluation skills. That really took some deep thinking, some reasoning. Let's take a call here. 608-321-1670. Wisco Sports Show. Who's us?
5: Hey, Grant. It's Christian in Madison.
4: Hey, Christian. What's going on?
5: Hey, so one thing I've been thinking about that I'm not sure if anybody brought up is last year, all we heard about was how good Jordan Love was with a clean pocket, right? Mm-hmm. There's all those stats about, I mean, he just tears people apart with a clean pocket. And so everybody knows that. Fans know it. Coaches know it. So I can't understand how it was that big of a miss this year when we knew Jordan Love was one of the best in the league with a clean pocket. And that should have been our recipe for success. Get him a clean pocket. And so, you know, it just goes to your point of this is just a failure from the top about not setting Jordan Love up to be successful, plain and simple.
4: Well, and so I agree on this, Christian. And you're hammering home a point that I've made a couple of times over the last week or two. It would be one thing if the Packers offseason was, well, we got to find new wide receivers and we got to draft a corner and we got to make a trade for an edge rusher. And then they're working on all these things and there's roster shortcomings that are being addressed. And then you get to week two or three and you go, oh, crap, did we forget about the O-line? Oh, crap, did we? Like, if you're making a Thanksgiving dinner, right, and you forget to get the cranberry sauce because you're so focused with the turkey and the mashed potatoes and the pie. I got to get the pie in the oven. And then you get to the table and you're like, oh my God, I forgot the cranberry sauce. But that's very reasonable and expected. Like, it's there's bigger fish to fry. There's a lot going on and no one's prioritizing the cranberry sauce. The Packers offensive line this last offseason was the turkey and the ham and maybe even some of the mashed potatoes. Like, that was item number one. And Christian, not only because it wasn't good enough last year and it really hurt the team, but because we have so much data, so much evidence to support how much better Jordan Love is from a clean pocket. And I don't hammer that too much because that's true of most quarterbacks. Like, there's not a quarterback in the NFL where it's like, actually, they're great in a crappy pocket. It's better when they're under pressure. Like, all quarterbacks are better under a clean pocket. The problem is that Jordan Love was in a crappy pocket so often last year, I think his numbers started to compound. And we've seen that over the last 2 weeks. We're going to continue to see it until they start blocking better. The Packers were making a Thanksgiving dinner this offseason and somehow forgot about the turkey. How do you forget the turkey? But we got the cranberry set. Yeah, but that's kind of secondary. You know what I mean? It's just so bad. So, like, yeah, give them credit. They identified the problem and they fixed it. Yeah, but they created the problem and now they're kind of up a creek. Let's be honest. Let's check in one more time with our friend Ebo. It's always a pleasure to bring you onto the show for whatever reason, Ebo. You're down at the Nick. You're down in the heat of things for Wisconsin's blood drive with Abbott. So how are things down there?
6: Yeah, I said Nick it up. Nick it up. Yeah, we're at the Nick Grant for the blood drive. We give blood. Abbott teamed up with the Big Ten, teamed up with us, giving blood, saving lives. You can give blood till 5 today. I know it's almost 5, but also doing it tomorrow at the Nick. And you can schedule an appointment with anyone around here, really. And this goes all the way till December 4th. Your donation can save up to 3 lives, tackle the big blood shortage happening. And I got blood right here. Kate Fox in the house.
7: What up, Grant?
4: Blood. Hello,
7: what
4: Kate.
7: Up, blood? Hey, Grant. I just want to say something that Ebo didn't. Like, you can do this anywhere in the country. So if you're streaming right now in Texas and you're like, shoot, I want to help Wisconsin win $1 million. I want to help Luke Fickle's. No, I don't think this is actually going to go to NIL, believe it or not. I think
8: it's
7: just going
8: grants
7: to
8: grants and funding, Kate.
7: To grants and funding.
8: Not grant bills or fundy. Funding and grants.
4: Thank you,
7: Ebo. But anyways, we just want to help Wisconsin win, whatever they do. We want them to win on Saturday. We want the volleyball team to win on Thursday. We want the women's and the men's hockey team to win this weekend. And we need to win this blood drive. So you can help out, yeah, at the Nick tomorrow from 11 a.m. to 5 p.m. Or literally just if a blood truck comes to your work or is somewhere at a library, just take a picture of that and you can submit it and you can help Wisconsin win.
8: Grant, by the way, huge power move. A guy just walked out of the Nick. He has his cell phone. He's got like earbuds in, mm-hmm. like the headphones. The cell phone on his ear with the headphone like pressed up against his ear. He's not holding hands free listening to the Wisco Sports Show. Is a power move.
4: He probably is. He's streaming the show on the Wisco Sports Show.
8: No, he is. He gave me a thumbs up.
4: Oh. Oh, well, hell yeah. When we're down there donating. Can you donate more than once? Let me ask you this. Let's say you donate tomorrow. Ooh. Could you come back in a month? Anytime before December, you can keep, you know, you can like vote multiple times type of thing, right?
7: You can do it twice, and I do believe there's a time frame. And you know what? I don't know if it's today and then the end of it, but it might be 3 months, Grant Bill. So I think just to be sure, just donate tomorrow.
4: Sure.
8: I gave 3 pints, and they said that they've never seen anyone do that. But I'm built different. And I have more blood than anyone else, and they said it was the most best blood.
4: Well, I was going to say, I know you can't like donate blood like 2 days in a row. Like I know the for health reasons, but I'm thinking for donation reasons. So you can go online and you can make a reservation for tomorrow or just stop in and walk in, make an appointment.
7: I would just walk in. I mean, I think walking in is the easiest thing, Grant.
4: Hey, Kate, can you run Bill's show tomorrow so I can go donate blood? I'm just going to walk in, too. I'm not going to make a donation, so I might be down there a while.
7: Yeah,
4: is that
7: sure.
4: Okay?
7: I got you, Grant. Absolutely.
8: Yeah, I'll go with you. You get pizza and a shirt and
7: a milkshake.
8: And a milkshake.
7: And
8: so
7: $15 gift card to wherever you want.
8: We'll go for lunch tomorrow, all right?
4: I was going to say, why am I sitting here tomorrow. Appreciate it, both of you. Thank you for checking in.
8: We love you. I love you.
4: Love you, Ebo. Love you, Kate.
7: Goodbye.
4: Have fun down there at the Nick. I'm going to give blood tomorrow, and I'm horrified of needles. But free food? Gift card? Not being here? Just kidding. Of course, I love my job. It's nice to go on a little excursion in the middle of the day. Let's take a call here before we take a break. 608-321-1670. If you want to talk donating blood, we can, but I assume we'll keep our Packers conversation going here. Wisco Sports Show, who's us?
9: Hey, Grant Squeebs in Milwaukee. How are you this evening?
4: I am well, Squeebs. How are you?
9: Doing well. Go donate blood, everyone.
4: Good. Amen to that.
9: Packer talk. I remember in like summer camp, we were hearing, wow, the Monk Maniacs were going crazy. They're marauding all over us. The Jaeger Burton Jokers, they were there. Is there any cause of alarm, or maybe you're thinking, maybe our interior defensive line wasn't very good?
4: Oh.
9: I'm starting to think that.
4: So they weren't tested in practice.
9: 97 on Thursday night. Yeah. So I'll get your thoughts. Have a good one.
4: So,
9: God bless.
4: God bless, Squeebs. Appreciate the call. You might be onto something there. the interior defensive line. So who are they going up against? Carl Brooks. Who else is on the interior? Baron Sorrell. Devontae Wyatt. Man, when the Packers get Devontae Wyatt back this year, that's going to be huge. They just need to get him back and help. Hold on. My producer's talking in my ear. What's that? Oh, Devontae Wyatt's played in each of the last three games? No, that can't be. No. Oh, interesting. Oh, okay. I guess Devontae Wyatt's been playing. That's interesting. Oh, okay. So I was wrong. I thought he was hurt. It could be the case. I also think the coaching might have just been poor and they might have missed on their evaluation. We can pick that up on the other side. One final segment of the first hour coming up next.
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4: 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Coyote Mike texts in on the topic of the Packers offensive line, and they've signed a couple guys this week. Kevin Zeitler should probably help them, and if I were to bet, Lakin Tomlinson and Mekhi Becton, somebody's probably going to play left guard, probably help them. They'll be better. So that's good. That's fine. I'm not denying that, but my takeaway is I can't understand how Brian Gutekunst and his front office folks and the coaching staff all missed so badly on their evaluation of the offensive line room when they started the year. I don't understand it. And for those of you who are like, but they have injuries. Not really. Zach Tom got hurt. okay, welcome to life in the NFL. One of your offensive linemen got hurt. It's not like you lost prime Anthony Munoz or David Bakhtiari at his best. You lost a nice player at right tackle. That should not bring the whole thing crashing down. Well, Aaron Banks is hurt. He's always hurt. He's useless. He's worthless. He sucks. If the calculus of Aaron Banks' injury is a reason why this offensive line is in the state that it's in, then that's even worse, because that means they weren't prepared to deal with a player who's always injured, getting injured. So they've lost one, in my point of view, and my point of view is correct, by the way, they've lost one offensive lineman, and coincidentally, it was a guy who already missed all of last year. So you have plenty of experience replacing this guy. It's unbelievable how badly they missed. Coyote Mike's is Grant. BG, Brian Gutekunst, has been GM since 2018, general manager. Why did the catastrophic O-line, I'll stop, you know what he means, happen this season? Did BG all of a sudden forget how to draft offensive line? I'm not saying BG is above critical judgment. Certainly he is. Just curious as to why this problem is happening now. Well, we talked about this. For years, they were kind of skating by or managing with hitting a great pick in the seventh round, Rashid Walker, Zach Thomas, either the fourth or the fifth. Elton Jenkins was a second round pick, but he immediately came in and was like the best guard in football. Not good enough to start in a playoff game, which was monumentally stupid. So throw that on the coaching staff. They suck at O-line too and have for a while, but like they've just hit a couple home runs in the draft here and there. And he inherited Corey Linsley, I believe, in 2018, who they let walk to the Chargers. And so they were just kind of holding on. I think their process at offensive line has been decaying for a while now, but they've hit on a couple picks. You hit on a starter, you find a starter, a good starter in the seventh round or the fourth round. That'll keep the Wolves at bay. The Wolves are, they're not in the door. They're in the den. They're in the living room. They're sitting on the couch in the living room. And what's so disappointing is, and concerning, is the general manager and the coaching staff and everybody looked around in August and said, ah, this is good. We did it. Yeah.
15: Uh-huh.
4: This is it. Jacob Monk, look out, NFL. I can't wait to unleash this guy. And then they played one game and it's like, oh. So it turns out Jacob Monk being physical in practice, remember all that? Well, he just plays our style. He plays the way we want to play. Okay, so do you have a little attitude in practice? Yeah. All right, sure. Yeah, he's a starting right guard. Why not? Your left guard never plays and your right tackle never plays either, which they knew. Listen to Adam Stenovich. I didn't want to say we knew this would happen with Zach Tom, but we were prepared for it. Oh, great. Excellent. You were so prepared, clearly, because you have so many other, you added so much other depth on this O-line. So we won't stop hammering the Packers. I would like to hammer them for something else next, if that's okay. We'll take a break, get back to some of your phone calls here to begin hour number two. I would like to talk about the Jaden Reed injury. He is back on the injured reserve. His year is done. I would like to hammer the Packers for that now. Let's move down the next line item on the list from the O-line to the wide receiving core now. We'll do this next. But first, a 2-minute update. Zach Halpern, our sports director. We'll be right back.
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17: Well, the Packers continue to try and fix their offensive line today, signing another veteran, and this time it's a familiar name in former Wisconsin guard Kevin Zeitler. He's going into his 15th year in the NFL, last playing for the Titans. Packers going to be his 7th team in that time. He joins Laken Tomlinson on the active roster. Well, the team also added Mekhi Becton to the practice squad in advance of Sunday's game at Tampa Bay. Before the signing of Zeitler, offensive coordinator Adam Stenovich admitted yesterday that the new guys could see the field.
18: We're going to do whatever we can to put the best guys out there. We got to see where they're at and just where they're at with the playbook and the calls and everything like that with the game plan. But yeah, everything's a possibility and we're going to try and explore all avenues.
17: There was also some bad news out of Green Bay as wide receiver Jaden Reed is going to miss the rest of the season after undergoing neck surgery. He got hurt in the first quarter of the game against the Jets. Again, in the beginning, the Packers and the Bucks on Sunday afternoon down in Tampa. Both teams come in 1-2. Kick is at noon. Turn to the Badgers. They're going to host Michigan State on Saturday. Wisconsin looking for just its second 2-0 start in Big Ten play since 2020. Kick on Saturday is at 11:30.
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4: Well, the Brewers could find out their opponent in the NLDS as early as tonight. That's after San Diego shut out the Cubs 8-0 in game one of their best of three series last night. The two sides will meet again tonight with Chicago's season on the line. Brewers will host game one of the NLDS on Saturday against the winner of that series. With this Wisconsin Sports Zone Network update, I'm Zach Heilprin.
19: Tatis, and he swings at the very first pitch of the game and drives one. 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It's gone! 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
20: Well, yeah, I mean... 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
4: Hour number two, the Wisco Sports Show, presented tonight by La Crosse Beer House. I want to stick with the Packers, but I put too much time into making that that intro of the home runs to begin the Cubs-Padres game. I don't know what happened there. I don't know how those little ums from Craig Council, there must have been some sort of a glitch in our audio system, how those ended up in the intro. Sorry about that. Jesse Temple will be here, Badgers Connect at 5:35, to talk about the biggest Badgers win in Luke Fickell time, in the Luke Fickell era. I don't know why I worded it that way. And they had some big wins last year, like Illinois and Washington were big wins. I'm not going to take away from those, but those wins came when the season was already over. So getting a big win so everyone can feel nice and have a moment in November is okay, better than nothing. But having a big win to begin your conference slate and to start your season 3-1, that changes the complexion of the season, or has you feeling, you know, much more optimistic about the complexion of the rest of the season. We'll see what they do with it. So we'll talk about the biggest win in the Luke Fickell era. And I believe, as Jesse wrote, the most improbable win of the Luke Fickell era, coming up at the bottom of the hour. I do want to get right back into the Packers, though. And if you'd like to join, 608-321-1670. Talked about their three new offensive linemen, Lakin Tomlinson, Mekhi Becton, and Kevin Zeitler. And I see a lot of Packers fans, as Cone Roller said in the first hour, well, I'm glad they admitted there's a problem. They identified the problem and they fixed it. Yeah, but the problem is their fault. And I don't give them credit for identifying anything. You could have shown a Martian a Packers game and they'd say, those big guys don't seem very good. And they'd be correct. So the O-line's still on the table, but I would like to now progress to hammering the Packers for something else. And this is Jaden Reed's injury. Now, I would like to say from the top, I'm not blaming Jaden Reed for getting hurt. I'm not saying that Jaden Reed is a baby or a puss. I'm not saying that he's a weak football. I'm not saying any of that. So understand that we are going to talk about Jaden Reed, the wide receiver, and the absence that is now felt in his injury. That is not to diminish the seriousness of his injury or what he is feeling as a human, of course. So we just say that from the jump. Here's Matt LaFleur. It's about 60 seconds worth of questions and answers. The very latest on Jaden Reed earlier today in his press conference.
22: Matt, sounds like Jaden Reed is going to IR. Are you concerned this is a season-ending thing?
3: It will be a season-ending. Yeah, he'll be out. Unfortunately, he let me know yesterday. He's going to have to have surgery as well.
22: Is this worried about his career?
3: From my understanding, no, but he will be out a significant amount of time.
22: How is he dealing with this?
3: I mean, it's tough on him. He's a guy that, you know, he wants to be out there and compete, and certainly I think that anytime you go through a situation like that, it's a pretty scary deal. I think I may have mentioned this. I didn't even realize the magnitude at the time, but certainly when I was out there with him and just seeing what was going on, you know, it kind of it shocks you, it jolts you a little bit because you never want to see anybody in that position, let alone one of your own guys, the guy that you have a lot of love for and brings so much to this organization, this football team, to the locker room. He's an energy guy, and he will certainly be missed.
4: So I just find it a little funny that Matt LaFleur says, well, I didn't even think it was that serious. And I saw that and thought, well, you know, they typically don't backboard people for fun. Sometimes in training, I was a lifeguard and we do it for practice, but typically you don't, you know, I worked at a water park, which I think legally was a multi-attractional recreational facility or something, but it was a water park. And, you know, kids would get bumps and bruises and scrapes, you know, stub their toe on one of the retaining walls or something. It was an outdoor water park. We didn't put them on the backboard because they got a bloody nose. Like typically when a player is immobilized, it's pretty significant. I don't know if that's what Matt LaFleur is. I'm sure by the time he was on the backboard, I sure hope that Matt LaFleur recognized it as a significant injury. He's going to miss the rest of the year. Not sure about career ending impacts or anything like that. I'm trying to figure out how to say this without sounding like a total prick. You guys understand that we're separating the sports and the human thing, right? I'm talking about the football team and the football player. So this is not me showing a lack of deference to his injury and the severity of his injury and the amount of work he will put in to come back from this after neck surgery. You get that right? We're not children. I don't have that much time for Jaden Reed. He just doesn't do that much for me. And when he was extended, I remember the segment clear as day. When he was extended this offseason, I said, oh, it's a good contract. The player's whatever, but it's a fine contract, I guess. I don't have much use for Jaden Reed. He's hurt a lot. And I think Packers fans often lose sight of that because they're so obsessed with how much time Christian Watson misses, and he misses time. But like the last 2 years, it's like, you know, Jaden Reed's actually missed more time and he doesn't catch the ball. Like, not to be hyperbolic, I was kind of out on Jaden Reed when he dropped that pass in Chicago last year. So if you're hurt a lot and I can't trust you to catch a ball in a big spot, what are we doing? What are we doing? And this offseason, the Packers made the decision to let Romeo Doubs go, which I understood. And then they traded away Dontavian Wicks, which Tony in Texas yelled at me for this because I'm sorry, Tony from Texas, this segment wasn't worth your time. Who cares about Dontavian Wicks? Oh, sorry. The topic that I selected this particular show, I remember Tony in Texas. My point was, did you have to trade Dontavian Wicks? Like, did you need to trade that guy away? You're telling me that couldn't be a useful player. And I said at the time, hey, you know who gets hurt a lot? Christian Watson. And you know who gets hurt a lot? Jaden Reed. And now here we are for the second straight season. Jaden Reed's going to miss almost or all of the entire season. He missed almost last season. Luckily, he got healthy enough last year just in time to come back and drop the biggest pass of the season against the Bears. That will not happen this year. He's going to miss the rest of the year and maybe more. We'll see. And the Packers said, no. We'll send Dontavian Wicks to the Eagles for a fifth round pick, which they used to select Jagger Burton, who they didn't want to start at left guard over Donovan Jennings because of time on task or whatever that means. I don't know. I don't put a hill of beans in anything that the Packers did in training camp, because Matt LaFleur said earlier today, well, it's like, well, you know, for O-linemen, the real evaluation can't even begin until games. Oh, so I'm just going to completely discount and discard every bit of evaluation I hear from you during training camp on offensive linemen, because that's what the last month or two has taught me. So they traded away Dontavian Wicks to Philly for a mid-round pick. They used to select Jagger Burton, maybe turn into a good player down the road. I don't know. And the idea was to free up targets for Matthew Golden. And because, well, Dontavian Wicks needs a fresh start or a new opportunity somewhere else, because he's not getting the targets here. And he should be, you know, sent somewhere where he's, you know, he needs a fresh start. Well, first of all, Brian Gutekunst's job is to do what's best for the team, not for Dontavian Wicks. So if Dontavian Wicks wants to throw a fit because, well, I'm not getting the ball, well, I would have told him in the offseason, just wait 2 or 3 weeks. Jaden Reed won't make it much longer than that. And then you'll have opportunities. Or if he really wants to throw a fit, I'd say, well, what do you want? You're under contract with us the rest of the year. Do you want to play ball and set yourself up for a big season next year or to stay here on a contract? What do you want? Or do you just want to pout? Because that'll cook your career before it even really starts, before you get a next contract. Dontayvion Wicks was fine in Philly. Like, he looks good. He's not some superstar, but tell me I wouldn't want to have Dontayvion Wicks right now. Savion Williams is hurt. I just... So you miss on the O-line, and the Packers' whole point of evaluation on wide receiver was, we'll pay Jaden Reed, who's not healthy a lot, and we'll pay Christian Watson, who's not healthy a good amount, and we'll let our biggest producer go, Romeo Doubs, which I understood, but then we'll also trade away Dontayvion Wicks. Like, well, Grant, the Jaden Reed injury was a freak injury. Well, they're all freak injuries. They're playing football. They're hitting each other. Of course. You can't blame them for a freak injury. They're all freak injuries. They're playing a freakish game. So, sure, I'm not going to blame Jaden Reed for getting hurt, but that part is immaterial, isn't it? The point is he cannot play in football games the rest of the year. And the Packers built the boat around Jaden Reed, Matthew Golden, Christian Watson. That's the whole boat. So now I'm seeing more touches for Sky Moore. Great. All right.
0: Great.
4: It's just last year and this year starting to run together, folks. Last year was the year from hell. And in the first 3 weeks, Jaden Reed is hurt again. They blew a double-digit second-half lead to a division rival. And, oh, Zach Tom's hurt again already. So did we even have an offseason? I think I took a nap and I woke up and it's just 2025, 2026 continued. I think that's what's happening right now. So not a good week or two, not a good beginning to the season for the Packers and the plans they made in the offseason and their evaluations they made in the offseason and training camp. About as bad as it gets. Big swing and a miss. In a lot of different ways. 608-321-1670. We'll take a call or two. Wisco Sports Show. Who's this?
2: Thanks for taking my call, Dan.
4: No, of course, Denny from Holman. I heard you on the Bill Michaels show last Thursday when I was getting ready for the show at Flipside. I was driving around. I heard you on with Bill. It was very nice.
2: Thank you very much, sir.
4: Yeah,
2: well,
4: good work.
2: Anyway, I basically think it's like Groundhog Day, you know?
4: That's what I'm saying.
2: I mean, you have the same thing, just like you said. Reed, I liked him in Michigan State. He caught smaller passes, and he could run like hell. And that's how he made his mark, mm-hmm. you know? And the pros are different. And when I was at the game last week, it was they had all the support they could. The fans were going nuts. They were loud. Penix couldn't hear the snap count. Everything was going their way. They got the pick, and then they get that block field goal with 10 guys on the field, you know, that Atlanta had only. And then the next play, they get that 60-yard run, and it's like we still were with them when it was 17-7. Mm-hmm. The fans were. But it was like watching mystical running backs run through a line darting each way, this way, that way, running into fake bags of, how would you say, like a stuffed scarecrow.
4: Sure.
2: I mean, it was unreal. It was totally unreal. I just...
4: Damn it, Denny. Denny... It's just the whole western side of the state, man. It's Denny and Holman, whose phone drops off. Tim from Sparta called Bill's show earlier today, and I don't know who Tim from Sparta's cell phone provider is, but he sounds like he's calling from the bottom of a swimming pool. Oh, no, Grant. And I don't even need to hear Tim's words, because I can just tell by how darn folksy he is, his delivery. That'd be Tim from Sparta. Maybe Tim from Sparta. Yeah, I'm with you on the defense, Denny, and how they played against Bijan Robinson. I don't care about the defense from Thursday Night Football. We talked about this with Mike Clemens last night. At a certain point, if the offense can't stay on the field and it's a short week and Bijan Robinson is really good, I'm not saying the defense is just going to throw in the towel, but it's human nature. Like they're just not going to be as good. They're just not going to be as sharp. They're not going to play with their hair on fire. And you can say that they're soft and they need to try hard all the time. Okay, all right. But I'm telling you, human nature just doesn't work that way. I'm not sure if this is Denny from Holman giving me a call back or if this is somebody else. Wisco Sports Show, who's this?
5: Hey, it's Tyson from Madison.
4: Hey, Tyson, what's going on?
0: Hey, now, Mark, I just wanted to know if you happened to find out, did we sign Zeitler? I know that there was a lot of offensive linemen that tried out over the extended week here, and I'm just curious if you know.
4: Did we sign who? And, say that one more time.
0: Kevin Zeitler.
4: Zeitler.
0: The guard.
4: Yes, they did sign him. Yep. He's practicing today.
0: That's fantastic. So do you expect us to have a completely different offensive line here for this next game?
4: Well, we're going to have a couple different ones. Maybe not this next one, but certainly by the Bears game. I'll give you Matt LaFleur kind of on the timeline. He talked about this earlier today. But, yeah, I think before too long they'll have at least two new starting guards and maybe a tackle.
0: Fantastic. Well, I mean, I'm glad they did something. And I feel like nothing can happen. All this discussion of wide receivers and their value matters not at all when you cannot block for longer than a second and a half. So,
4: well,
0: really, like, everything waiting on that.
4: So that is true, and I agree with you, Tyson. I appreciate the call. But I think they made mistakes at wide receiver, too. So just because they're so bad for it not to matter, I was arguing with Bukowski about this earlier today, too. You know, I'm like, I don't have any time for Jaden Reed. And he's like, he's good. He's just not consistent. I'm like, that means he's not good. And he's like, well, wide receiver isn't the problem anyways. Okay, but let's say they do figure out the offensive line. Then it will be a problem. It's like, man. So, yeah, Kevin Zeitler. Here's Matt LaFleur on the timeline for those guys to contribute, and then we'll go back to the calls.
3: We haven't even set foot on the grass with them, but we have a plan in place, and we're going to follow that plan and try to push and try to get these guys, like I said, up to speed as quickly as humanly possible so that they can go out there and contribute.
4: So there's a timeline. I'm not trying to be a prick. I'm really not. Is it too much to ask? Am I being ridiculous for saying I understand that not everyone is a great orator? That's fine. Is it too much to ask that Matt LaFleur, NFL head coach in year 8 now, just spoke a little more clearly and a little bit more confidently? I just a little bit. It's not everything, but it has to be something, right?
3: We haven't even set foot on the grass with them, but we have a plan in place, and we're going to follow that plan and try to push and try to get these guys, like I said, up to speed as quickly as humanly possible so that they can go out there and contribute.
4: It's really underwhelming. A call or two here. Jesse Temple coming up 5:30. Wisco Sports Show. Who's this?
5: Hey, Grant. I got cut off.
4: Hey, Denny. Sorry. Phone line just dropped off. That happens. Please continue.
5: Yeah. Nope. Hey, so anyway, the first pass that Love threw that was high, I mean, I knew all night you could have gave him time. He was just off. That night he was off. He was throwing everything high. And, you know, it was very, very, it's going to be interesting to see if he does get that blocking in the line, if he can perform and hit his receivers.
4: Yeah. I'm not trying to make excuses for Love, Denny. I'm glad you got that out, because I agree. He has not been perfect. I think a part of his inaccuracy is he's just not the world's most accurate quarterback. It's never been who he's been. But when he's right, he plays through that and can be very accurate and can get on a roll. I think we're just going to see him continue to get worse and more jittery, and we're going to see his mechanics continue to break down because the protection's just so bad, and he's scared that he's going to get crushed. And you could say, well, his footwork's got to maintain through that. He's got to stay. Yeah, but that's almost impossible, man. Like, it's really hard. So Love is not like Josh Allen, where you can put him behind a crappy O-line and he's still going to be amazing. And I've seen Josh Allen in Houston last year. He gets rattled too. They all do. But if you ask this much of Jordan Love every week, you're going to be a bad football team. And I think it's kind of pathetic the Packers have put so much on him through three games. Wisco Sports Show, who's this?
6: This is Louis in Eau Claire.
4: Hey, Louis, what's going on?
6: Hey, so the signings are pretty much an admission that the offensive line is constructed, even before the Zach Bacobowale injuries and all that. That was kind of a failure. So I'm sure in Matt LaFleur's mind, he's thinking these guys just can't play. And in Brian Gutekunst's mind, he's got to be thinking, well, I mean, maybe not every pick hits, but not all these guys can be bums. So there's some coaching and development issues here. Isn't that, I mean, to their credit, I have not heard of any tension or anything like that, but that's got to be going on behind the scenes, right? Like, why they both can't think they're doing a bad job themselves. Am I wrong on that or not?
4: What no, I'm with you. I think that's a good angle. And Louis, I appreciate it. I'm going to take a break here and we'll address this on the other side. I think this is one of the more interesting storylines. If the Packers keep losing games and they keep playing poorly, Brian Gutekunst is not going to say, you know what, I assembled a battle line. And Matt LaFleur's not going to say, we did a bad job coaching them. These guys are talented. We just effed it up. So how is blame assigned and how is punishment or which measures are taken? Matt LaFleur hinted at this a little bit earlier today, so I'll give you a little bit more from the coach on this, Louie, and more on the Packers offensive line and all the problems coming up. And then, of course, Jesse Temple will be here at 5:35. Don't go anywhere.
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4: Grant here for Kai's Chevy Town. They're a short drive from anywhere. The north side of Menominee, just off Interstate 94. That's exit 41. 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In fact, they're celebrating their 80th anniversary in 2026. 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
3: Not to reflect on the past, but you know, we've had a lot of success in that room in prior years, and unfortunately to this season we haven't done it, but it doesn't change the way, like, sound like we're reinventing the wheel in terms of how we're coaching, what we're coaching. We just haven't been productive. And I think we all take a fair share of blame in that, in terms of what schemes are we putting these players in. And then ultimately they've got to go out there and execute, but certainly we got to ask them to, or we got to put them in a position where they're capable of going out there and executing to the level that we need to win football games.
4: So that's Matt LaFleur today. I am not saying that Matt LaFleur is completely passing off blame or completely passing the buck. He's not. That's a self-aware answer, saying, look, we need to figure out a way to coach these guys on the O-line and figure out a way to get them playing well so we can win games. But there is a tone, there's a tenor, there's a theme to that answer where he's like, look, I know you're all pissed about Luke Butkus. And a question was asked today, it might have been Doherty or Domofsky, who said, you know, have you thought about moving Stenovich back to the O-line? You know, I know you're mad at Stenovich and Butkus, you're mad at the whole thing, but that answer to me translates to, hey, we've been doing it this way for a while with the same offensive line coaches for a while, and we've been good before. So like, well, we'll figure out, you know, how do we need to get better? How do we need to coach? But that comment gives me a little tone of, hey, we've been coaching the same way a while, and now all of a sudden the offensive line is bad. My guys aren't, we're not reinventing the wheel the way we're coaching. One more comment here from Matt LaFleur, where he says the phrase, it's not like we've reinvented the wheel. We haven't changed how we're coaching. This is the way we've always done it, which to me translates to, hey, we've coached well before. We haven't changed anything. So what do you think's happened here? Because it's not that my coaches have all of a sudden gotten bad. Matt LaFleur giving a little, you know, I'm not saying he's blaming Gutekunst. Stop short of that. But there's just a little thing. You know, my guys have been coaching this way for a while. We haven't reinvented the wheel here. Interesting. And I brought this up yesterday. And Louis from Eau Claire just called in and asked about this. So I'll reprise my take from yesterday's show. One of the more interesting things that could come up if this Packers season continues to twirl down the tubes, let's say they're, you know, 5-10 or something like that, and this season's just been a disaster. A disaster to the point where I think someone's got to get fired. Some head has got to roll. Well, remember when Mark Murphy fired Mike McCarthy and in essence moved on from Ted Thompson that whole year, 2017, 2018, brought in Matt LaFleur, the organizational structure was changed. It doesn't go president, general manager, coach anymore. It goes president and both general manager and both coach report directly to president. And Ed Policy has not changed that. And he was asked about it this last offseason. Will you be returning to the old format? He said no. Both coach and general manager directly report to Ed Policy. The reason that could get interesting, and maybe we hear it a little bit, or maybe I'm reading between the lines in the way that Matt LaFleur is talking about his O-line and his O-line coaches, is if this season continues to go down the pipes, we're going to have a scenario where Brian Gutekunst is, you know, talking to Ed Policy around the office and saying, Ed, I draft good linemen. I got a track record here. I invested a second round pick in Anthony Belton, invested a first round pick in Jordan Morgan, who got to sit and learn for 2 years, cross train. I spent on Aaron Banks. I went and got Kevin Zeitler. You know, Sean Ryan is a player we drafted and developed. Jagger Burton's a player we drafted. What more do you want? There's not much more I can do, Ed. These coaches down there, they got to figure out. How many first and second round picks do you want me to spend on the O-line? How many guys can I drag out of retirement to come play O-line? Ed, look at the coaches. They are not making the most of the talent I'm giving them. And then, you know, on a different day, all of a sudden Matt LaFleur and Ed Policy are talking. And again, because there's no hierarchy, it's just everyone reports to Ed. Matt LaFleur's looking at Ed Policy saying, Ed, I'm dying down here, man. I got nothing. I'm being forced to start Jacob Monk. And we got guys playing out of position. And Anthony Belton's a fat slob. I know Brian liked him in the draft, but good God, I mean, look at him. He's no good. I mean, what am I supposed to do down here? I'm dying with this O-line I've been given. And Romeo Doubs is my top performing receiver last year. And Brian let him go to New England. And then he traded away Dontavian Wicks. I got no depth. What am I supposed to do? There's only so much I can do, Ed. So you have both sides kind of stating their cases. And Matt LaFleur did not go that far today. But again, Matt LaFleur pointing out in his presser today, look, my O-line coaches have been good before. We've done a good job before. And we haven't changed anything.
3: Not to reflect on the past, but you know, we've had a lot of success in that room in prior years, and unfortunately to this season we haven't done it, but it doesn't change the way, like, sound like we're reinventing the wheel in terms of how we're coaching and what we're coaching. We just haven't been productive. And I think we all take a fair share of blame in that in terms of what schemes are we putting these players in. And then ultimately they've got to go out there and execute. But certainly we got to ask them to, or we got to put them in a position where they're capable of going out there and executing to the level that we need to win football games.
4: So again, self-aware answer, Matt LaFleur not eschewing blame, but just a little, hey man, we've done this before. We've been good before. Not blaming it all on the GM, but you draw your own conclusion. Jesse Temple, Badger Connect, set to join us next to talk about Wisconsin's win at Penn State. Been good before. Not blaming it all on the GM, but you draw your own conclusion. Jesse Temple, Badger Connect, set to join us next to talk about Wisconsin's win at Penn State. This is-

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8: I'm meteorologist Paul Trombley with your updated forecast. Lows level off around 61 with fog in spots tonight under overcast skies. Winds out of the southwest around 5 miles per hour. High temperatures reach up to 67 with fog in spots early tomorrow. Cloudy skies expected. Lows dip down to about 45 tomorrow night. Mainly clear skies. That's the latest forecast on Sports Talk 105.1. 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

0: Jesse Temple. Oh, baby, when the Badgers won on Saturday, I couldn't wait for this moment right here. Right now, right here. It's the biggest win of the Luke Fickell era. I recorded with Jesse a little bit earlier in the afternoon because his schedule is just so darn busy. Here's our conversation from earlier today. Enjoy. Jesse Temple is here, Badger Connect. He's on the camp with our friend Zach Heilpern, our sports director as well. So I'm happy, this Penn State win, I'm happy for Luke Fickell, and I'm happy for the players. They've been waiting for a moment like this for a while, Jesse. You know who I'm also happy for? I'm happy for you. I'm happy for Zach. I'm happy for me because it feels like for 3 years now, we've had so many of these games where we thought maybe the Badgers pull an upset and they got close, but they made some mistakes. And we finally get to talk about what feels like a legit signature win, a game that isn't just the nicest win of the year, but like this is a game we could talk about for years to come. Like they hadn't won in Happy Valley since 2003. This is a real win. I'm happy we get one to talk about.
1: I always say I root for the story, and regardless of the outcome, there will be a story to write. Having said that, at a certain point, it does feel a little repetitive. And frankly, it's more enjoyable if you're covering a winning program. People around the program are in a better mood. So are fans. And it gives me something, at least for the moment, unique to write about. And so it is more enjoyable. But for Wisconsin, what a win. I called this the most improbable win that Wisconsin has had in my 16 seasons covering the Badgers. I don't think there's anything that even remotely resembles this when you consider that the Badgers trailed 17-0 5 minutes into the second quarter, still trailed 20-10 midway through the fourth quarter, and at one point had a 1.5% win probability rate, according to ESPN. And just knowing where Wisconsin had been, they were 10-17 in Big Ten games under Luke Fickell in the first three seasons. And this was, leading up to that game and into October, what I considered to be the most consequential stretch for Wisconsin football, where everyone on the outside and internally was aware of the stakes, that if things go well, all right, you're making progress. And if they don't, maybe new AD Sean Eichhorst needs to make a change. So all those things put together for Wisconsin to come back and win 24-20, on top of the fact that Penn State was a top 15 team, it was super loud, and Wisconsin hadn't won there in 2003, makes this just an extraordinary performance and moment for the program. But we'll see if they can keep it going.
0: This year is interesting for a lot of reasons, but one of the reasons it's interesting to me is I feel like we're getting a good test of Luke Fickell's coaching chops. It's like, okay, so the talent has been upgraded. You should, knock on wood, have a quarterback and continue to have a healthy quarterback. Like, I want to see you with your choice quarterback and your personnel. Let's week to week in game. I want to see that. Did you see anything from Luke Fickell during the game, before or after, where you maybe flagged as, all right, that's that we knew Luke Fickell had it in him, or we knew that was a strength of his that you saw show up in this game? Is there anything like that with the head coach?
1: I am not going to say that, because the truth of the matter is, if it's 4th and 13 or whatever it was, and Rocco Becht flings it into the end zone and somehow it bobbles around and is thrown in bounds and they catch it, we're not having any of this conversation. Is Luke Fickell a worse coach if they make some play on the last series, or did guys go out there and just make the plays that were necessary? Because there were a couple other situations in the end zone on that final drive where Javon Robinson doesn't recover from a slip. I wouldn't say that's Luke Fickell's fault. Sometimes you just need things to go your way. The problem is, for so long, it felt like nothing had really gone Wisconsin's way, or nothing of consequence. Before this, you'd say the three most consequential victories of his tenure were beating two top 25 teams last November in a season that finished 4-8, and then just beating a rival, Minnesota, at the end of the 2023 regular season in a year where you went 7-6. So it's hard for me to sit here and pinpoint something specifically that he did coaching wise that proved their mettle. But when you're the leader of the program, you have to figure out a way to rally the troops. And I think that there's something to be said for that, that this is a group that seems to take on some of those characteristics. They stuck with each other when they very well could have folded up shop. That's not an easy spot to be in, Grant. 17-0 in Happy Valley. And maybe Penn State isn't ultimately as good as their ranking indicated, because they hadn't beaten anybody in the first three games. But I would still say that that was as tough of a spot, and Luke said it as well, as you could possibly be in for Wisconsin to somehow come back and win.
0: We've seen them fold in, I think, lesser circumstances, and circumstances less tough than being down 17 at Happy Valley. And we have criticized Luke Fickell for that. That's a reflection of him as the coach. If they had folded Saturday, I would be criticizing Luke Fickell. They didn't fold, so I feel like then he has to get some or a lot of the credit, if we're being fair, for the team sticking together and sticking in that moment. I also think Colton Joseph has to play a part of that. I loved some of the things that you and Zach had to say about him on the camp. It was far from a perfect game, but you guys were using toughness, gamer, gritty. Like, there has to be some credit given to the quarterback too. Guys obviously believed in him. Otherwise, I think they would have folded. So talk about the quarterback's role in all of this.
1: Based on the first four games this season, I think it's fair to say that the Colton Joseph experience will be a bit of a roller coaster. And we saw that in fall camp. I talked about it then and into the season. There were situations in practice where he'd make a throw and you'd kind of scratch your head and wonder what he was looking at. And I said then, and stick by it, I don't pretend to know what the call was and what he was trying to do. However, if those things stack up over the course of multiple practices, it leads you to believe that that may be part of his game. The other part of his game is the stuff that we saw against Penn State. Some of that is an intangible unflappability, and you hear multiple players talk about it. He goes into the huddle on the next series, and it's like that interception didn't happen. And I understand for fans, you're going to be biting your nails down to the cuticles. And but to throw three interceptions and then somehow have the reserves of character to have two touchdown drives, two touchdown passes in some huge moments speaks to his talent, certainly his unflappability. But I do think it might be a bit of a roller coaster with Colton. And I don't know what you can do as a staff to mitigate some of those mistakes if they're decision-making mistakes.
0: I said on my show on Monday that was far from a perfect game for a quarterback, especially with how bad the first three quarters were. And I hearken back to a headline that I remember Polzin writing at the beginning of the year. Like, do they need the quarterback to be sensational? Steady will do. That was his point, is like, just being steady that'll be enough. That'll be an improvement. I wouldn't describe Saturday as steady. It's actually far from it. But what I said on my show on Monday in reaction to this win is I will take the peaks and valleys quarterback over just the valleys. Like, that's all they had the last 3 years. They didn't have any of the peaks. So I guess this is an improvement. I'm interested to see as they continue to play in big games, in big moments in the Big Ten, if Colton Joseph, not that he locks in a little bit more, but maybe takes games and takes moments a little bit more seriously than he's had to in the past. Could that be a factor? Like, this isn't the Sun Belt anymore. We're playing USC it's Michigan State. Is it as simple as locking in a little bit? Probably oversimplified, but is there anything there?
1: I don't know if I'd look at it as perhaps in previous games or at a different program, he didn't take it as seriously, though I think I understand what you're indicating, which is every week, this is going to require your best performance because the teams are so much better. Now, he did play Indiana, which won a national title a year ago, and another powerful program in VaTech. But I do wonder about what can they do to get him going earlier? And that has been a consistent bugaboo here. We talked about it against Notre Dame. His throws were off early. The same with Western Illinois, the Eastern Michigan game. He has this badly underthrown ball on the run and they're already down 7-0. And we saw what happened against Penn State. So is it easier throws? Is it getting him on the run, utilizing his legs, so he just absorbs a hit and he feels more confident? Or again, is this just part of who Colton is? Because you can't take the ball out of his hands. You can direct him to make a particular throw. But the thing I say in football, and it's true in all sports, things happen so quickly. There's 22 dudes on the field. It's moving so quickly. So you might anticipate something happen. You might practice for it, but it's different on the field. And all you have is this one split second to make the decision. And if you're on the run, maybe you think you can fit it in the window because you're confident, but you underthrow it and it's a pick. Or do you throw it away? Or do you put it out of harm's way by getting it to the receiver in the only spot where he could catch it, but the other defenders can't get it? All those things come into play. And I just don't know if you can completely eliminate that, but getting him involved early, getting him going early, I think would make a big difference.
0: Well, and the easy thing to say would be, we'll just scheme up some early throws, some layups early on. But he's not past missing those. You know what I mean? Like, I think in some ways they have done some of those things. And sometimes he misses those gimmies. It's what kind of makes him such a confounding player. But clearly at the end, and in that comeback, you see the high end. One more thing on the specifics of this game, I guess. I remain very impressed with the receiving core and the tight end group. And that was one of my takeaways in the Notre Dame game. It's like that looks like a group where there's more talent. So Jacob Harris is the headliner. I want to hear your take on his game and what he's bringing. But Eugene Hilton and Chris Brooks and Tyrell Henry, I think they've all been really impressive in their own moments throughout the first four games, too.
1: Yes, they've all had their moments. Tyrell Henry obviously broke the single game program record with 14 receptions two games ago. Chris Brooks Jr. has caught a couple of touchdown passes, had a 75-yard touchdown catch, and then I had one late against Western that was a short pass he took for 30-plus yards And Eugene Hilton Jr., I mean, we saw this in camp, and then he got banged up a little bit, but he is a true playmaker. Even though his numbers weren't, what do you have, 8 or 9 catches last year as a true freshman, it was a really big deal when they were able to retain him after he went into the transfer portal. He withdrew because you can see the skill level there. And Jacob Harris, I mean, that, what can you say about that guy? He's a quote machine. He gave us all the best quote of, after that game when I asked him about, you know, you were one of the people brought here to change the fortunes of this program. What's a win like this mean? And he said, the Badgers are back, among other things. We owe it to the fans, and they deserve this, and we're going to keep going. But the touchdown catch, the 72-yard touchdown catch is just ridiculous. He bulldozes a guy out of the way, and I know Penn State fans are looking at it going, oh, that's offensive pass interference, close to the 5 yards in the line of scrimmage. Either way, he broke free, and then he stiff arms a dude at the 30. I did not realize this in the moment, but I had a chance to talk to Jacob on Tuesday. I didn't realize his shoe flew off. He went the last 30 yards with no shoe on, and that's why he slipped in the end zone. I was like, that's kind of weird. Is it just wet out there? And I said, like, what were you thinking when you were running the last 30 yards? And he said, like, just please don't get caught, because I had no traction whatsoever out there. I couldn't do anything, and I was just going to keep going forward until somebody stopped me. But we saw that his catch radius is ridiculous. So there are some really good weapons there at receiver that Colton Joseph has to work with.
0: I love a tight end with soft, pillowy hands with a good touch. You know, he's not
1: 6'6", 265.
0: That helps, right? That, like, that makes it really easy as well. Jesse Temple is here, Badger Connect. So even if this does nothing to change folks' opinion of the coaching staff or the program, nice win, but what does it really mean? Even if you're real skeptical, you have to look at just the schedule. Like, you can't deny that being 3-1 at this moment in time is a game or two, but certainly one game better than I think a lot of people thought. So now going into this weekend back at Camp Randall, Michigan State, 3-1 instead of 2-2 or worse, is this a place that, you know, I don't know what you would have expected him to be at this time, but how big is it to notch that win at Penn State when I don't know that many of us would have predicted them to have that third win by now?
1: First of all, it's massive. Second of all, if that win doesn't change your opinion in any way about Wisconsin football, then you'll probably never believe in the Badgers unless you wait until November and see if they got in the playoff or whatever it may be. I think in the moment, they did everything they could that night. But what it does is gives you an opportunity on homecoming against Michigan State to go 4-1 and then enter into your only bye week feeling like we're a much improved team. We have a ton of confidence and we're ready to attack the rest of this schedule. Certainly that the rest of October is not going to be easy. UCLA right now is unbeaten and in the top 25. USC is certainly beaten, but somehow still in the top 25. And Iowa, my God, just a miraculous win against Michigan. Great call by the Iowa student radio announcer, by the way. If you haven't heard it, you should check it out, where he basically says Western Michigan and the college football world, Iowa has your back. but I think if you get through that stretch and you're, let's say, 5-3 now, then you get to November. And I mean, you got a real chance. There's some very winnable games there. And what should be a great rivalry game against Minnesota. So yeah, I mean, that win changes a ton.
0: Do you think Camp Randall on Saturday will be as buzzy, as excited as it's been in? Like, I think, assuming that the weather doesn't sink, I haven't looked. Like, I got to imagine that Camp Randall in that environment and people are going to be fired up in a way on Saturday that they haven't been in a while.
1: It's an 11:30 a.m. game, Grant.
0: Come on. Isn't that sad? I love early morning games. Now, you like them because you can get your story. You guys get your stories filed, and then you go on with the rest of your day.
1: You're asking me if it's going to be as buzzy. I mean, they've played top 15 teams at Camp Randall at night in the Luke Fickell era.
0: Yeah, but not coming off the biggest win, like what they're coming off of. That's what I mean more, I guess.
1: But I guess my question would be: do you suddenly anticipate 80,000 fans being in the stands when they've had about 65,000 at best the last couple games? I'd be surprised. But I know Luke said last year, if we start winning, people will come back. So we'll see whether that occurs. But I don't know. I mean, yeah, there'll be more excitement because they're coming off a win. I mean, you could kind of feel the buzz just because they secured that win, that now they're being talked about nationally. They're in the others receiving votes. They're right outside the AP top 25. They just haven't been relevant for so long. So there's a sense of pride, certainly among the fans, and anticipation, but it's hard for me to say it's going to translate in terms of the number of fans or how loud it's going to be for an 11:30 a.m. game against a Michigan State team that's now lost 2 in a row, one of which was at least impressive in a loss at Notre Dame, the other of which was a 31-13 loss to Nebraska.
0: I love 11:30 kicks. I think that's when college football
1: I do too, but is it going to be crazy? I mean, I don't know.
0: I just, people talk about 11. It annoys me. People talk about 11:30 kicks like it's 7 a.m. And I'm like, folks, just get up at 7 and you have plenty of time. It's just sad state of things. What was the last thing I wanted to ask you? Oh, are you concerned about this team getting fat and happy, being arrogant? Talk about that angle. Is there a risk there? Because Fickell mentioned that on Monday.
1: So every Friday during the season, I do a video breakdown, and it's me examining three key storylines, but also utilizing my interviews with the players during the week so you can hear the message from them. And that was a thing that I asked because it's a talking point this week of this program really hasn't been in a position of handling success for quite a while, and certainly not these guys. What do you anticipate that being like? Does it change your approach and mindset? And I think there were some really good responses, particularly Hammond Russell IV, the defensive lineman, and then safety Matt Young when I was talking to him. I think they recognize, they're mature enough to understand that what you did last week, if you spend all week celebrating that and not looking at this game, you're going to lay an egg and be 3-2, which is a record that a lot of people thought you would have. And then all the goodwill you engendered with that win, I mean, it won't be completely gone, but it will largely be evaporated because it's like you're going to back that up with a loss against Michigan State, which has a new coach and is going through transition that's lost two in a row at home. What does that really say about the program? So they know that they have to continue to build on this to show that that idea of the Badgers are back rings pretty hollow if you then lose this game.
0: I have a hard time seeing this team coming out and disappointing on Saturday. I don't know what the final score will be, but I feel like this win, you talk about the risk of handling success. I feel like that's the type of win that can unlock a team and a program. So I view it the other way. I'm really optimistic about the effect that win can have. I'm not worried about the other thing. I guess we'll see on Saturday. There's no way to tell, but hopefully my view is that unlocks and that uninhibits some things that have kind of been weighing on this program and on these players. What do we have at Badger Connect this week? Badger Bite, your coverage coming up later this week as we preview the game as well, but Wednesday is Badger Bite Day.
1: Yeah, I would say I agree with you, Grant. I feel the same way, and I also think we didn't necessarily talk defensively about how dominant they were and the fact that they needed all those stops for Wisconsin to have a chance. They got four consecutive three and outs in the second half. It's remarkable. In terms of what we have at Badger Connect, I've got the latest Badger Bites out on Wednesday. It's a one-on-one with Audrey Flanagan, who's a freshman sensation outside hitter for the Badgers. She was one of the top five ranked recruits in the entire country, and she leads the team in kills. I mentioned I'll have my video preview. We have our weekly Badger Connect podcast every Thursday with a couple of the men's hockey co-captains. Of course, I'll be out at Camp Randall on Saturday for all the coverage with Michigan State. And we got plenty more cool stuff on the way over at Badger Connect. 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
0: You could stop by the Blue Moon Evo's tailgate on the way out there. You don't have to have a beer. That would be
1: pretty early. Pretty early for me. And, you know, since we already have established that nobody will be awake at 11:30, I'm not sure I can make it.
0: Drives me nuts, dude. All right. Thank you, Jesse. Very happy, genuinely. I don't remember how long we've been doing these chats every week. I was very excited to do it this week because I feel like we've just been wishing for a win in a moment like this for. It was very fun. Thanks for the time.
1: Thanks, Grant. Talk soon.
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0: Grant here for Kai's Chevy Town. They're a short drive from anywhere, the north side of Menominee, just off Interstate 94. That's exit 41. They've been doing business for three generations. In fact, they're celebrating their 80th anniversary in 2026. You're not around for that long with the same name, doing business with the same folks, the same community, unless you're doing something really, really right. I can attest to it personally. 2 years ago, my car, kind of out of nowhere, just gave up, and I found myself in a tough spot needing a vehicle, needing to make a decision pretty quickly, and I checked their inventory, and I showed up, and I asked them some questions, and they said, we think this is the perfect car for you. 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
12: Anything can happen in October. Baseball is an unpredictable game until it's not. I'm recording this in the seventh inning. The Cubs currently have no hits against the Padres and trail 7-0. This looks like a varsity versus junior varsity scrimmage. It reminds me of the Dodgers-Reds wildcard series last year, where it was like the Dodgers just got like a couple scrimmages under their belt before the playoffs started. I can't remember a time where the Cubs have looked more overmatched. They looked overmatched offensively. They looked overmatched pitching. They looked overmatched everywhere. Good gracious, I'm not sure how they're going to win two in a row in this ballpark with these fans against a red-hot Padre team. The Cubs deserve this with the way that they played down the stretch. They deserve it. They deserve to have to play here. They deserve this. They made their bed. Now they got to lay in it. Embarrassing. Embarrassing. Embarrassing.
13: Sam Olber locked on Cubs last night. I cut that before the show. We'll wrap up the show with that. That sets the stage for Cubs-Padres game two tonight. I will be pulling for the Padres. I really enjoyed watching the Cubs spreading their cheeks last night and receiving. Couldn't happen to a better team. Couldn't happen to a better manager. And yeah, the Padres are a good team. Probably would be a bigger challenge for the Brewers and the Cubs. But guess what? It's the NL playoffs. There's good teams everywhere. They're going to have to beat good teams to win a championship. So we'll pick this up tomorrow at 4. Thanks for listening. Bill Michaels Huddle next.
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0: live from Southern California, this is the Jim Rome Show on Westwood One.
1: What's going on? H Menace Wednesday to you in Southern California. I am Jim Rome. This show is brought to you by, presented by FanDuel. My thanks to our fans or friends there, of course, FanDuel. All right, telephone number is toll free. Go ahead and use it if you want. We are full. My thanks to Oregon head coach Dan Lanning, who just came on the program. Right now, I mentioned we'd go back to back, so that's exactly what we'll do. We are joined by a defensive lineman for Texas. He is a fifth-year senior. He's in his second season with the Longhorns. He spent the previous 3 years at Ohio State. He has 10 tackles this year, 3 for loss, and he's got a half sack. Texas is 4-0. They're 1-0 in SEC play. They are top ranked in this week's AP poll. They do have a bye this week. We are joined right now by Hero Kanu. Great to have you on the show, Hero. How you doing, dude?
2: I'm doing great. How are you?
1: Good. Really good. Listen, I understand that it's all about team, but your personal journey is so unique and so interesting. If you don't mind, can we go back? You were born and raised in Germany. You grew up in a small town right outside of Munich. How were you first introduced to American football?
2: Yeah, actually, in the city or like the small little town next to Munich, it was probably like 1,000 people or so. And I had a friend, his name is Philip. He already played football and he was connected with his coach, Brendan Collier, who ended up being my coach who brought me over here to America. But I was just out on the soccer field kicking the ball around and I seen him throw the football. I'm like, what is this? Let me try this out too. So I went to try it out and he said I got like a natural talent. You know, obviously I was throwing and catching the ball, but he was like, man, you're athletic. You know, you got understanding for the game when he explained it to me. And he said he wants to introduce me to his coach. And I was like, okay, why not? And a couple of weeks later, we had like a little like workout in Munich. And yeah, he had a talk with my mom. Was like, hey, I don't know. I know he doesn't play football, but I think he might have a legit chance. And I kind of outgrew soccer at that point. I mean, I was like 240 at that point. So yeah, I needed something new.
1: Oh, dude, that is so good. I love that story. I mean, when you say you outgrew soccer, you mean actually, like literally, yeah. You were too big to play soccer.
2: Yeah, really.
1: Like, so how old were you at that point?
2: I was 14. Yeah, 14, probably 240 at that point.
1: Okay, so you take on football. So when you first started to play football, did you take to it really quickly? Did you like it at first? What was it like?
2: I liked it, and I ended up watching it a little bit. I think my first game was the Eagles versus the Commanders now, back then Redskins. It was my first game that I watched. I was like, this movie is so fast. But I kind of found a liking to it just because of the violence of the nature of the sport. And kind of like enjoyed it, and I was like, okay, why not give it a shot?
1: All right, so Hero, you're from a town of like 1,000 people. How did the opportunity to come to the U.S. come to be? And then what part of the country did you move to when you came here?
2: So the opportunity just came with like a couple of weeks, months training with Brendan Collier. He went down to come see me. I went up to see him, just training, posting videos on X, on Instagram, everywhere. And, you know, kind of like the opportunity came, presented. And I was like, you know what? Why not come to Orange County, California, and play some high school football there, right? Southern Cal.
1: Bro, I love that so much. So I don't know if you know this or not, but we broadcast from Orange County. I live in Orange County. This studio is not far from Santa Margarita High School where you went. In fact, we live pretty close to that school. In fact, I have friends who work there. I have friends who used to work there. I know that school really well. And for those who don't know, that school produced athletes like Klay Thompson and Carson Palmer. So this thing had to be happening so quickly. What was the transition like when you ended up in California and you're an OC?
2: So actually, it was a little bit scary just because it was my first time in America. I just turned 16 at that point. Just turned 16. And it was the middle of COVID. So I come to America, I land in the airport in LAX, and, you know, I'm getting picked up. I had a host family, right? Like, hey, we got a little problem. I'm like, what do you mean we got a problem? I just landed in America. It was a 12-hour direct flight from Munich. And I'm like, no way, we already got a problem. In the middle of COVID, my mom is not here. You know, my siblings aren't here. I'm like, dang, this is going to be interesting. But yeah, they said my host family is not in town because of a family emergency. So I had one teammate that just raised his hand and was like, hey, we can take him in for the time being until they come back. And, you know, that's a whole different story. That relationship went on forever. I'm still in contact with them. I'm actually going to go visit him this weekend.
1: Bro, that's incredible. That's not one little problem. That's not a small little problem. The host family's gone. I'm getting off an airplane, and I have no host family. And I'm 16, and I'm in America for the first time. That's incredible. So you have a teammate raise his hand and say, I'll take you in. It's all good. That's amazing. All right, so your defense played a major role in Saturday's win over 14th-ranked Tennessee. Let me ask you about that game. Have you ever seen a more dominant individual performance than that five-sack game that Colin Simmons had in Knoxville? And then what makes this dude so fierce coming off the edge?
2: Yeah, I've never seen something like that before. I mean, it was the third sack, and I was on the sideline talking to him, man, like, hey, the game is not over, okay? Do you want to be great or you want to be legendary? I talked to him, and 5.5, you know, is what he ended with. And, I mean, I don't know how many pressures he had. I think his win rate was like 80% or something, like just in terms of like getting pressure on the quarterback and everything. But the whole objective was like stopping the run, and that's what we did first as a front, and he did contribute greatly to that. And then you got to earn the right to rush after the passer, which we did.
1: Hiro Kanu is joining us. So in light of Colin being penalized for what the referee called, quote, simulating using the restroom, end of quote, have you and the other fellas defensively helped him come up with another way to celebrate his sacks? Because you know there are more coming.
2: Oh, my goodness. It was just a funny moment, first of all. Like, he got that sack, and I'm running up to him. I'm trying to celebrate with him, and I look over. I'm like, oh, this is going to be a flag. But this is absolutely not who he is off the field. It was just in the heat of the moment, you know, making a big-time play in a big-time game. But, yeah, we're working on those new celebrations.
1: I don't know, bro. Like, I know you're being careful and you're being diplomatic. My take was you get 5 sacks in a game. You get 5 sacks in the game. All he did was simulate urination. To me, if you get 5 sacks in a game of that magnitude, go ahead and take a dump on the field if you want. I'm fine with that. I'm good with that. Now, bro, let me ask you though, like, do you understand why folks were so offended? Or is there any part of you that wants to say, can we all just lighten up a little bit? A little bit?
2: Yeah, I do understand. We understand it as a team. He understands that just the people that he represents here, you know, University of Texas, and we want to be putting our best foot forward. And that's just not who he is and who we are as a team.
1: Connor, you're good, dude. Hiro Kanu joining us. You're good, man. Let me ask you about Arch Manning. So his last name makes him part of football royalty, and there's a lot of attention focused on him as a result. So what's he like as a teammate, and how has he grown as a leader since you've been there?
2: Yeah, I mean, as a teammate, he's one of the most humble people I've ever been around, you know, having, you know, the magnitude, the connectivity that he has to people. And obviously with his last name, starting with his grandpa and his two uncles, you know, being NFL legends or football legends, you know, it comes a lot of weight comes with that. But he's so humble. You would think he's, you know, how he behaves like a regular guy. You know, he doesn't care about the flashy things. He's all about connectivity. But he has grown a lot more vocal from the first moment I met him. And he's just stepping up in his role.
1: Hiro Kanu joining us. So you've already had two games where the games came down to the final seconds. So you had a tough, tough win over Ohio State, tough, tough win over Tennessee. So how much tougher is the team, and then how much greater is the team's resolve as a result of winning games like that as it gets ready for the Red River rivalry, and ultimately you try to win a natty?
2: Yeah, I mean, games like this matter just to show us how hard work and how, you know, how bad do we want this? You know, it's about finishing the game, not how you started. And the same thing goes for the season. It's not about how we start, it's about how we finish it. And this is kind of like our mentality. We never give up. Doesn't matter if anybody's struggling, we always got each other's back.
1: Hiro, I got to ask you, like, we talked about your journey. So you start in a small town and you end up in the U.S. and you've played in two incredible college football hotbeds. Like, these two towns couldn't be any more different than they are, except the similarity is, man, they love their ball. They love ball. So how would you compare Columbus with Austin?
2: So Columbus, first of all, is a lot colder than Austin.
1: Yeah,
2: when I first got here, it was like February or so. And I'm like, it's not supposed to be 80 plus degrees outside, okay? I'm just not used to that. Even though I lived in California, that was probably like the biggest difference. And then just Austin as a city is very colorful. I love it. It's very diverse. You know, a lot of stuff going on always.
1: So when was the last time you went home?
2: I would say the last time I went home was for a week and a half in May. You know, just visiting the family, getting that time in. But, you know, we got to get back to work as well.
1: Okay, then finally, is the family, how many opportunities have they had to come out here and watch you ball?
2: So my sister came out last year for the A&M game, and they actually were just talking to me on the phone, like, hey, my brother and my sister want to come visit for the Arkansas game and the A&M game later this year.
1: So, Hero, really quickly, OC, when you're here in the OC, I love that you're here. So what were your spots? I mean, you were young, you were in high school, but did you go to Javier's? Where did you hang out?
2: I actually did go to Javier's. You know, you got to go to the Spectrum every now and then.
1: Spectrum, I was going to ask you if you got to the Spectrum. Did you get to the Spectrum?
2: Of course. I still got a bunch of pictures with my friends, you know, just walking on the Spectrum and, you know, having fun, enjoying the sun at the beach as well. You know, I lived in the Ladera Ranch area. So it's like, 10 minutes away from the beach. So it was a great time, you know, making it to Avondale. We played basketball down there. That's like a little park, down in Ladera Ranch, Founders Park, especially 4th of July. 4th of July is like my favorite holiday. I kid you not. It is an atmosphere here in America, especially in Orange County. It's amazing.
1: Dude, exactly, man. That's our birthday. So, okay, the fact that you were in Ladera, that's a good spot. Ladera is a good spot to be. How's your basketball game? Can you hoop too?
2: I play better defense, let me say that. I got different skills when it comes to, you know, playing soccer, getting into golf for sure. But I leave basketball more to, like, Trevor and them boys, Trevor Goosby and them.
1: Bro, I'm trying to let you go, but you keep saying interesting things. Okay, so how you hitting them? How's your golf game?
2: It's good. I definitely fixed my slice. I can't lie. I definitely fixed my slice.
1: No, you haven't. You think you have. You think everybody thinks they have until they do it again. But that's
2: you good. Know, sometimes you just got to play the slice. You know, just angle a little bit further to the left and then make it work.
1: Did you like golf's great socially, isn't it? Like, you can get out there, you're outside, you're with your boys, you hang out, it's social, it's competitive, talk a little junk. And it's cerebral, right? You're a cerebral guy. You must like that time on the golf course.
2: Yeah, 100%.
1: All right, Hero, really good to meet you, dude. Really, you lived up to all the hype. Really good to meet you. I appreciate you making time, man. Thanks so much for doing that.
2: Appreciate you, too. Hook him.
1: Hook him. Hero Kanu. What a great dude. What a great dude. What a great story. Man, smart too. Really smart. So 3 years at Ohio State, a couple of years at UT, played his high school ball here in the OC right up the road at Santa Margarita Catholic High School. Man, that's amazing. I love that he got the Spectrum in. I was going to say, yeah, to go to the Spectrum, right? The Spectrum is a mall in Irvine, a giant outside mall in Irvine. And of course, he went to Javier's. Of course, he went to Javier's. Hero's a big personality. Big baller, too. All right, your thoughts on that? 1-800-636-8686. Big interview day, as I mentioned. We've already had Dan Lanning. Hero's right there. Kalani Sitake's coming up at 1:40. Pacific time. And then I've got a podcast, which is coming up after the program. That would be episode number 428. Former NFL great Ricky Waters is going to join me then. In and around all of that, I've got some thoughts on the wild card games last night, Major League Baseball, Dallas Cowboys, and more. But I'm looking for engagement. So get on the phone, hit me up on the chat, get in on the X, or just email me. 1-800-636-8686. UT, top ranked. So your personal information is valuable. 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

0: 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If you already know, get the 18-ounce bag. That way, there's enough for everybody. If you do not see it, and you will, but if you don't, just be sure to ask for Old Trapper by name, because no other jerky compares. Old Trapper, what is your beef? Let's talk some baseball. Not a great day to be a Red Sox fan or a Phillies fan or a Cubs fan after some brutal game one losses. Phillies in action right now, by the way. But especially tough, and they're losing, Philly is. But if you ask me, especially tough to be an Astros fan today, because not only did the Astros lose game one at home yesterday, it's also the fans' fault that they lost game one, at least according to the Astro players. Yo, Stros, way to go all Marvin Freeman on your own fans after losing your eighth straight home playoff game. I wonder why Astro fan is disgruntled, but apparently not nearly as disgruntled as Astro player is with Astro fan. Meanwhile, we're talking about an Astros team that is literally the worst team to ever make the postseason. I mean, actually, we're talking about a 500 team that won a historically crappy division with a minus 32 run differential. But the way some of these players are talking, you would think they play for the 27 Yankees or something. For instance, reliever Bennett Sousa.
1: Bennett.
0: This dude had an ERA of 6 this season. 6.00 ERA. But still said this after the loss yesterday, and I quote, "The fans here are definitely spoiled with a lot of ALCS and World Series runs, and we have to earn the right to bring this team back to that position." That being said, when this team was in their first playoff series 10 years ago, Minute Maid Park was probably packed. It makes a big difference. If we were in Chicago, it'd probably be loud as shh. End of quote. You're never going to win doing that, dude. That's never going to work. That's never going to play. You and your 6 ERA taking a run at, quote, spoiled fans? Bro, your fans did not lose that game yesterday. You guys did. Just like your fans did not finish 500 this year. You guys did that, too. You need to focus on doing your job and let the fans be fans. Pretty basic stuff, Astros. And yet there's more. There are more quotes. Like this one also from Bennett.
1: Bennett.
0: Quote, "We've been working our ass off. We've been playing hard. We got in the playoffs. We just really need the support of our fans." End quote. Hey, Bennett. Boo. Bennett. You've been working your ass off to finish as a 500 team in one of the crappiest divisions ever with a minus 32 run differential, one of the worst ever. You back your way in, but you want credit? This is what you sound like from the outside. You sound like this. "We've really been working our ass off. We've really been playing hard." Really? Oh, only the Astros have been working their asses off and playing hard, apparently, guys. So give it up for them. I mean, they might suck. They might be completely, I mean, at best, if I'm being generous, completely mid. Because what says mid more than being 500 in a horrible division? The very definition of mid. And that's putting it generously. They're 500 in an ass division with a minus 32 run differential, which is one of the worst ever for a playoff teams. But put your hands together because they're working their asses off and trying really hard. And it wasn't only Bennett. It was also Christian. Christian Walker also expressed frustration with the fans, which is especially interesting given his horrendous 645 OPS after the All-Star break. But that did not stop him from also saying the following, and I quote, "It's extremely frustrating as a home player. We're here playing at home. We need cheers. We need energy. We don't need booze. What purpose does that serve in that moment? Whatever fans are feeling, we're feeling it tenfold. We're the ones out there. We're the ones in the fight. We worked our butts off this whole season to put ourselves in this spot. And for our guys to get booed, it's frustrating." End of quote. Guess what? It's also frustrating for the paying customers, aka the fans, to sit there and watch you suck for half the season.
2: Guess what?
0: And then for you to lecture them and scold the paying customers for not cheering for straight ass. Like, easy, Tucker Kraft.
3: I don't picture booze. I picture my home stadium. That's tough.
0: You don't picture booze. Yeah, well, they don't picture you losing 7 of 8 and then demanding that they cheer. Just like Astro fan does not picture losing 8 straight home playoff games. Nobody wants to hear what it was like 10 years ago. They remember what it's like currently. 8 straight home playoff losses. And you're like, why aren't you cheering for us? The Astros are the worst team to ever make the playoffs, arguably. They've lost 8 straight home playoff games, and yet the players are confused as to why Astro fan is not gassing them up. And Bennett still wasn't done.
1: Bennett,
0: you have more? You and your 6 ERA have more? Quote, "I'm not going to lie to you. I was pretty pissed off in the dugout when I came in about the booze. This team has laid a lot on the line to be in this position to give the fans a playoff game, a playoff series. We want their support." Dude, I have never seen a more demanding, more pissed off guy for a 500 team in my life. You want their support. Earn it. Fans get excited when you give them something to be excited about.
3: That's tough.
0: If you give them a reason to cheer, I promise you, they will cheer. Losing 8 in a row in the postseason in your own house is doing the opposite of giving them a reason to cheer. Hey, you know what? I'll give you an example. I will give you an example, a better example, so you understand where I'm going with this. Look at the Padres. Look at how on fire San Diego is, the town, for the Padres right now. Because they gave them a reason to be. The Padres are on fire. You see how that works, Astros players? Last night was a straight-up rager at Petco. And you know why? Because the Padres played as well as anybody in all of baseball for the last 2 months. And then they rolled that right into the postseason, starting with the first pitch they saw. You know I see you, San Diego. You know I saw that wild first inning. And you know I saw your native son, Joe Musgrove, make an epic return after 2 years away to finish that game. I mean, could that have gone any better for you, San Diego? That first inning, that is what's in. Astro player, are you hearing this? Did you see that? That first inning was straight up lit. First, Fernando Tatis goes deep on the very first pitch of the game. almost gets robbed by PCA, and then check out how that place lost their minds when Manny Machado also went deep in the first.
2: And Machado drives one to deep left center. And gone!
4: That's what's in.
0: That is what's in. Look at that place.

0: the year, and they rolled that right into the postseason. I'd say they pick up right where they left off. In fact, they did. Man, that, hey, Astros, if that's what you want in your house, then give them something to cheer about. Do something like hit the first pitch out of the park or give them two bombs in the first inning. A crazy idea, I know. You could try to win a single home game in the postseason. That would help. I promise, all you Marvin Freemans, Astro players, they will cheer when you give them something to cheer about, but nobody's ever going to cheer about a bunch of whining, crying Marvin Freemans on an eight-game home playoff losing streak. Or I could just shorten this whole take up to win a game.
1: That's tough.
0: Win a playoff game, just one. Start there, win a game. Man, of course it was electric in San Diego. They've been playing like that for 2 months. And then when the games really mattered, not that they didn't, because if you don't play like that, you don't get in. See, Astro player wants you to believe, yeah, but we tried really hard and we got in and we gave you something. Yeah, but you lost again. Padres jump in there and immediately capitalize. One more thing, Astro player. It's not even just the last eight playoff games at home that you've lost. Well, what kind of excitement are you expecting when you're a 500 team in a crappy division that you barely won with a minus 32 run differential? How excited do you expect the locals to be about all of that? Padre fan couldn't wait to get to the postseason. There was none of that vibe in Houston. Tell me I'm wrong. Somebody in H-Town, tell me I'm wrong. Of course there was no energy in the yard. And then when you show up and you play down to their expectations, of course they're going to boo you. Man, you're lucky they even paid for the right to see you lose again. Man, you're calling out the wrong people. They actually showed up. They showed up hoping something good would happen, but of course it didn't. Man, what is with all these players crying about fans booing the home team? Are they not allowed to now? There are lines that they can't be crossed, but booing the home team is not crossing a line. Is this one of the new unwritten rules? You are not allowed to boo the home team. Yeah, but what if they lose eight playoff games in a row? What if they lose seven of eight of their last games in a row in the NFL? What if they come from ahead to lose to their arch rival in the playoffs? What if they can't close any games? What if they keep coming from ahead to lose? Are they still not allowed to boo? I mean, come on. There are certain lines to be crossed, but you are allowed to boo the home team. You are. In baseball, in football, in basketball. There's nothing in the small print on the bottom of the ticket or the back of the ticket that says you can't boo the home team. Kalani Sitake joins me when we come back. Astro fan, reaction? How you feeling about your team now? Philly fan, better come back. They're losing this game too. Stay tuned. In fact, it's over. No, it's not. They came back, actually. I'm back. Anyway. They came back during that whole rant about the Astros with back-to-back bombs. When we come back, Kalani Sitake.
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3: Bill Belichick's Tar Heels welcome third-ranked Notre Dame to Chapel Hill. Can the hoodie pull off his biggest win since coaching the Patriots? 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
0: Authorities say a Kentucky officer ran the same two license plates 2,000 times. They belonged to the mother of his child. She had an order of protection against him. He didn't hack anything. He typed in a plate. One of 120,000 cameras, it said. A major American daily newspaper found at least 50 more. Most were watching women. Audit logs show a police chief ran 600 searches on two plates, his ex's and her teenage daughter's. Here's what nobody says. A plate tells you what she drives. It doesn't tell you where she sleeps. That's a data broker. Home address, phone, relatives, everywhere she's lived.

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1: Welcome back. Rolling right through this Wednesday in Southern California. I'm Jim Rome. As I promised, big, big day. We are joined right now by the head football coach at BYU. He is in his 11th year at his alma mater. He's got an overall record there of 87-45 and 8 bowl appearances. Cougs went 12-2 last year en route to winning their bowl game. BYU is currently 3-0, and they're 1-0 in Big 12 play. They're ranked number 10 in this week's AP poll, and they've got a big one coming up against TCU next. We are joined by Kalani Sitake. Kalani, always great to get caught up with you. How you doing, Coach?
2: Doing good. How are you doing, my friend?
1: Good, good. Kalani, great to see you. Thanks for making time. Listen, so far so good. The team's off to a strong start. I know you're looking to get better every single day. However, what do you like about what you've seen from this particular group so far?
2: Yeah, the thing that stuck out the most to me is the leadership on our team. We have a lot of players that are returning that have played significant reps and have started. And so the fact that they've taken off, I mean, I don't know why it's a surprise to me. It's just that it's worked so effectively. And so as a coach, it's nice when the players are already on top of things, take the initiative and lead the way. And my job is just not to get in the way and mess it up.
1: Hey, Kalani, how key is that player retention? The player retention, when everything is so transient right now, where they know the expectation, they know the standard, and they know the culture?
2: Yeah, I mean, it's a lot easier to be able to develop guys. And development, everyone thinks it takes years, but development is even within the season. You know, we want to develop as a program and each individual, not just the players, but the coaches as well. There's room for improvement, and development can take place in a program that's done right. Everyone should get better, including myself. And so no one's immune to it. We want to either develop and improve, or else we're going to decline. And right now it's looking on the trend upwards.
1: Yeah, it's really interesting what you just said, because people talk about, we are a development program. And the thinking is, you can't be a development program if players keep moving. You said, no, hold up now. You can develop within 1 year. What is the process? How do you develop year to year?
2: Well, I think if you have a great foundation that you're built on, that's what your culture is. You have something that basically gives you an identity, and then you add pieces to it. And the group is actually what matters the most. And that's hard to say when you're in a time where people are so individualized. The key for us is to make sure that as they trend and they develop, that they're getting the best out of themselves, and most of that is focused towards the team and the whole, and especially at a time where it's difficult, when everyone's all about themselves. And so if you can be unique and do things differently, be about the team first, then I think a lot of things can really happen, and true development can happen within the program.
1: BYU head football coach Kalani Sitake joins us once again. You know, when you and I spoke last season, we talked about quarterback Bear Bachmeyer, and he was the first true freshman in school history to start a season opener. You were really high on him then. Where is Bear grown and shown the most development from last year to this year, where he's completing 71% of his passes so far?
2: Well, I think last year he was just trying to understand the offense. Everything was kind of brand new to him. He's a true freshman starting. And so, just maybe a little bit naive. And sometimes in that case, if you don't know any better, you just perform. But what we've seen is that the knowledge that he's able to gain and the experience that he's able to gain only enhanced his abilities as a quarterback and as a leader. I mean, he's definitely a true leader. I mentioned that we have great leadership that has shown up, and he's someone that I did not count on being this big of a leader right away. But it only makes sense because now he's got an understanding of the offense. It's he's gone through spring ball now. He's used to being a college student compared to being a high school student, and it only makes sense that if we do things right and put him in a right environment, he should be able to thrive.
1: Kalani, did you coach, or can you coach that leadership up like that, or is that a product of the result, the work and the preparation? Like, how did he improve that quickly as a leader?
2: Well, I think it goes a lot of different ways, and it can't just be me, myself. It's got to be the entire group and the entire program. I think that there's ways to enhance and speed up the leadership roles, and that's usually comes in three ways. You give them autonomy, you give them mastery, and you give them a purpose. And so if you can do those three things, you should find some intrinsic motivation. Daniel Pink wrote about it in his book. And so for us, I mean, we're trying to find ways to improve. There's a lot of great resources available for us and smart people, and I don't have to be the one that does it all by myself. I have amazing people that I get to work with, and they get to be mentors along the way, too. I mean, we have trainers, managers, support staff, coaches, assistant coaches, and administration that can be great mentors and leaders for us, too. So if I can just get our guys around an environment where they can thrive, that usually means that they're receiving great mentoring, and that sometimes means people are holding them accountable and are teaching them along the way. If it's just one person and one professor teaching the entire time, it's just not going to really work out as much as you want it to be.
1: BYU head football coach Klein Satake joins us once again. So, Klein, I spent some time with your former D coordinator, Jay Hill, about a year and a half ago. We went to Florida. We were on the same airplane. And good dude, good coach. He's since moved on to Michigan. So I'm curious about the defensive side of the ball. Do you like what you see over there? And what's the transition been like with Kelly Papinga?
2: Yeah, first of all, I mean, I love Jay Hill. He's a great friend of mine. So really happy about the opportunities that he has and things that he's doing there in Michigan. But part of that is that when you're going through a business and when you're going through a team and a program like we have, you should always think about a plan of people that can possibly be coordinators and possibly be leaders. And so Kelly Papinga is somebody that I had circled from the very beginning, that I thought he had all the genetics of becoming a great D coordinator. And number one is his work ethic. So as we start working, and he's had some great mentors along the way, you know, he's Jay Hill being one of them, but Bronco Mendenhall and others that he's been able to work with, and his experience being a former player here at BYU helps out quite a bit too. And he's coaching big time football. So he's coached at in the ACC at Virginia, and he's coached at Boise State before he was here at BYU. Before all that, he was here at BYU as a GA. So he understands the BYU way, and I just need to give him a chance to run the show and allow him to do what he feels is right. And then the great thing about him is he's humble enough to listen to the mentors that he has around him and myself and other coaches that are on the coaching staff, and he realizes you don't have to do it alone. We have a really good group that can get it done, and I'm proud that K-Pop's leading the way on the defense.
1: I think that's so key, right? Like, he knows the BYU way because he's been there, but at the same time, he's gone to other places so he can bring that back. Kalani Sitake joins us. Kalani, you said at your weekly press conference that you used your bye week to get an early start on game planning for TCU because of the respect you have for Sonny Dykes. So what has the tape told you about Sonny's team as BYU looks for its first win in Fort Worth since 06?
2: Well, you can never assume anything other than Sonny will get his guys ready, and they'll be ready to play, and they're looking for an opportunity. Obviously, we're coming in as a ranked team, and last time we went out there, it wasn't a great show-off for us, but I believe we're a different team now. I believe we're a different program, and we're looking forward to the matchup. This will be a great matchup for us because I know Sonny will have his guys ready to roll, and my job as a head coach is to make sure that they're going to get to give us their best. We need to make sure that our best shows up as well on Saturday night.
1: Hey, Klein, speaking of you being a ranked team, that absolutely is the truth. In fact, you are the highest-ranked Big 12 team, one of five teams from your conference that are ranked in the top 25 right now. I understand you'd rather let your teams play, do the talking, rather than you getting caught up in the politics of the sport. But do you think the Big 12 will find it challenging to get more than a single team in the playoff again this year because of the perceived depth of the SEC and the Big 10?
2: Well, the depth is true. I mean, you look at the parity that exists in the conference. Nobody can basically predict what's going to happen, who's going to win the championship. It's been a different champion for a number of years now. And so, and if anyone's going to try to be a repeat champion, Texas Tech has a chance to do that with Joey McGuire leading the way. But you look at all the talent that's in our conference, and you look at the great coaching that's in our conference. Look what Emo's doing in Stillwater and what he's doing with Oklahoma State. So you can only recognize in what's going on with Kansas State and all these teams don't punish us because we have great parity, because there's great depth on the conference, and don't punish this conference because anybody can win it that's why when you look at it, you can't just assume that the games are going to work out the way that you think they are. I mean, it's unpredictable, which makes it more fun, but it makes it more difficult as a head coach. I have to get our guys ready, and we want to be ready for all nine battles in the Big 12. That's, we have tons of respect. I've been around this conference now, going on the fourth year, and I've been amazed with the fan bases that we get to run into and compete against, and the great programs that are out there. So I'm honored to be involved in this conference, and looking forward to seeing this matchup this weekend. But there's a lot of great matchups going on in the conference along the way, and I don't think you can ever count anybody in the Big 12 out.
1: Heck yeah, Kalani, I appreciate that. I love that conference. I think it's a lot of fun. Kalani, really quickly, you and I have done this for a long time. It was a really interesting offseason. How's your headspace? How are you feeling about things overall, generally?
2: Yeah, I mean, I'm just getting older, and so, like, the metabolism isn't really helping out. So if you're talking about me personally, I'm going to be vulnerable here and just say, I've accepted the fact that I went from a 2X to a 3X, and I'm comfortable with that. So other than that, I mean, I am living the dream. I get to coach at a place that I grew up cheering for, and I got to play for an amazing a legend like Lavelle Edwards, and so... my job is to just keep having as much gratitude and appreciation for what I get to do, and I'm enjoying every bit of it. And I know I can speak for all the coaches that are out there. I mean, I mentioned a couple coaches. There's also Morgan Scali at Utah. He's at his alma mater. So there's some great coaches, and they're doing amazing things with their programs, and it's just an honor for me to be here doing what I can do. And the fact that I've been here, this is my 11th year, I hope I'm aging well, but it doesn't really matter. I'm just excited to put the team out there and have fun with them.
1: You are aging well. Kalani Sitake, head football coach at BYU. Very good friend of the program. Kalani, I appreciate you so much. Great to see you. Thank you very much. Have a great week and good luck. Do it again soon.
2: Love you, brother.
1: Love you
2: appreciate
1: too, Kalani.
2: It.
1: Love you too, my brother. Kalani Sitake joining us. Well done. Well done. All right, we are coming back. Hour number three. Love talking to Kalani. Love BYU. BYU's been a great jungle program for so many years. Always good access. All right, when we come back, I haven't forgotten about you, Cowboy fan. Nor have I forgotten about what happened in Brazil. Nor will I forget about that anytime soon. Nor do I want to forget about that. It's too much fun. ATPs. Now that I almost did forget about. I need some ATPs. Ask the pros. Hit us up. Send us your ATPs. I'll remind you of that on the other side.
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0: right, so we're going to hour number three. This show is presented by FanDuel. My thanks to FanDuel. I want to remind you of that. 1-800-636-8686. So we've done three of the interviews. When I said there's a fourth interview, that's actually in the form of a podcast. That's coming up after the program. Ricky Waters, former Niner and Philadelphia Eagle, also won a natty at Notre Dame. I'm going to talk to Rick in a minute, so I'm looking forward to that. That's the podcast. And we will produce that up, push that out after the program. We are now in extra frames in the ATL, 3-3. Braves, Phillies in the 10th.
1: Atlanta.
0: Man, Philadelphia with back-to-back bombs. Or a couple of bombs to stay alive. That was huge. As I mentioned, I want to remind you, Wednesday is an ATP day. Ask the pros. You get to ask me a question or anybody on the crew. 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Post your question at Jim Rome. Use the hashtag AskThePros on X. And listen, later on this hour, we may answer your question. 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All right, so we move into the third hour really quickly. Jamie in Green Bay, like the only sensible person in the jungle. Jamie, I was thinking about him the other day, that he never comes with anything that's like completely over the top, out of hand, but he lands every single one of his takes. It just goes to show, you don't need to be an idiot. In fact, he's just normal. How is a guy who's so normal so good at this? You don't have to be a kook.